0: You still have time to nominate the top Fresno County ag leaders and businesses for special awards. KMG Ag Director Don York explains.
1: The Fresno Chamber of Commerce wants to recognize those who have demonstrated a sincere commitment to the Fresno County agricultural community. The categories are Agriculturalist of the Year, Agribusiness of the Year, Agricultural Employee of the Year, and Advocate of the Year. 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The deadline to submit nominations is this Friday. 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
0: It was a positive day on Wall Street. The Dow closed up 624 points. The S&P 500 gained 81 points. The NASDAQ added 366. Valley weather right now, sunny, 86 degrees here at Radio City. ABC 30's Christine Gregory has our forecast.
2: Happy Thursday, Central Valley. Expect another nice, comfortably warm day with highs in the 80s and overnight lows slightly warming into the low 60s and upper 50s to end the week. Friday will feature more of the same, mostly sunny conditions and temperatures in the 80s. Now for Labor Day weekend, things are trending drier. Saturday, a little bit warmer in the upper 80s and mostly sunny skies. Wet weather only is an issue if you're traveling to Southern California Sunday to Monday. For KMJ, ABC 30's meteorologist Christine Gregory.
0: Checking traffic across the valley here in Fresno. We have a two-vehicle accident northbound 99th at McKinley Avenue exit. Also in Fresno, traffic is slow southbound 41 between the Herndon and Ashland Avenue exits. And just south of Fowler, we have a two-vehicle accident southbound 99th at Manning Avenue exit. This traffic report is brought to you by Chichansey Gold Resort and Casino. 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
8: 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This is KMJ 580 AM 105.9 FM. I am Major Terry Slavik, USMC retired. And I'm introducing myself that way because we're going to the Middle East right now. And I'm looking at a national security story titled Hegseth Extends Middle East Deployments into 2027, Escalating Strain on Troops.
9: As pretty significant deployment already from the Abraham Lincoln.
8: Oh, the Lincoln and prior to the Lincoln, the... The Ford was extended. Gerald Ford was extended for an inordinate period of time into 11 months.

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1: And I had stayed pretty fit. I go to the gym a lot. And but again, I was not, there was no regulation that would permit me to go back in a Marine Corps uniform. However, as the war kept on going on, you know, 2003, 2004, 2005, regulations were on things of this nature became waivable. And in 2006, early 2006, I applied for a waiver to go back into the Marine Corps. It was called to be reappointed. Since I'm an officer, I'm appointed. It's a semi-legal distinction from being enlisted. And the Marine Corps, in its wisdom, in June of 2006, said, sure, that sounds like a great idea. And at the age of 46, after being out of the Marines for 18 and a half years, I set the record for being the guy who'd been out for the longest who came back in at the oldest age. So that, and thank you, Mrs. Sladek, and that led to me being in Iraq or Afghanistan all or part of 2007, 2008, 2009, 2010, 2011, and 2012. Okay. So I understand the term extended deployments. My family understand the term extended deployments and the term escalating strain on the troops and their families. When I went on my third deployment, I was gone from Fresno for 13 months. So I understand. I'm not coming from some ivory tower that this is good, this is bad. The Sladek family lived this, the term, both deployments and extended deployments. So, folks, having lived this, and if you're a Marine Corps infantryman, which is what I am and was, I still am, the idea of sleeping on the ground in sleeping bags and eating, you know, ridiculously what's called calorically dense shelf stable food, you know, for weeks and months on end, and at times very infrequent bathing, etc. And, you know, my military brothers and sisters on these carriers that are really at the foundation of this discussion, you know, they're on a carrier, they have a bed. They have a dining, you know, they call it a chow hall. And yes, I guess the food is terrible. Okay, we've seen pictures of it. Okay, fine. I like to address this discussion beginning this way. One time in 2010 in Afghanistan, at the height of the war, we'd taken a lot of casualties. And I told this anecdote briefly the other day when Nick Richardson, another Marine, was in the studio with me on Tuesday. And I said this one young, you know, 20-year-old Marine, you know, we'd had a number of Marines killed and wounded in 2010. And this one young Marine I'm talking to in the middle of the night, he's on guard post. And he says, sir, why are we here? And he's having these doubts, you know, as, again, a lot of young people will when things get really, really arduous. And, you know, our quality of life on a combat outpost in southern Afghanistan in 2010 was very, very austere, to say the least. And I said to the young man, young Marine, and I said, did you wake up this morning in your sleeping bag and go, holy crap, how did I get to Afghanistan and what am I doing in a Marine Corps uniform? How'd that happen? And what's this M4 rifle laying next to me? Because it's always within arm's reach when you're asleep. And there's a pistol. And why is that on the other side of my sleeping bag? Because we have a pistol and a pistol belt. And those really cool, what I call like fast draw, Safari Land, you know, low slung SWAT holsters. And I go, did you wake up this morning and go, how did I get to Afghanistan? And what am I doing in a Marine Corps uniform? And the kid goes, well, no. I said, so in other words, you self-selected yourself. You joined the Marine Corps. You became an infantryman in the Marine Corps. You excelled on a separate deployment to Iraq the year before, which the group that we took to Afghanistan in 2010 was a very elite group of experienced guys. So you

0: were included in that group. So you've self-selected yourself a number of times to be here. Or did you just somehow, did I miss out on all that? And you woke up this morning and go, how did I get to Afghanistan? No. And he's like, yes, sir, you're right. I did. I joined the Marine Corps and became in the, okay, good. So all of these people on these Navy ships that are at the bottom of this discussion about escalating strain on troops, folks, when we raise our right hand and sign on the dotted line, you know, people far wiser and more eloquent than I have used the words, but I'm going to use them again too, that you are signing a blank check for any amount up to and including your life. That's what you did when you joined. And this being 2026, all the people on these ships joined or re-enlisted after 9/11. Now, early on, when I first went back in uniform in 2006, we still had a few people around who had joined pre 9/11, and they're like, and I unfortunately, they weeded themselves out, but they're literally, Monty, there were some guys around who were like, I didn't join for Fallujah, I joined for the college benefits.
1: I'm sure it didn't look like the enlistment brochures. They were
0: sleeping on the ground in southern Afghanistan in 2010 was not like an enlisted brochure. And Nick Richardson the other day, again, another Marine Corps major, a helicopter pilot, currently on the Fresno City Council, and I, we brought up some of our favorite Marine Corps recruiting posters, that because there are some great ones out there. If you Google Marine Corps recruiting posters, mine was also one of his, but not his number one. I said, it's a Marine on a pull-up bar, sweat pouring off his body, trying to get his chin over that bar the last time. And the caption on the bottom says, all we ask of you is everything that you've got, and we'll tell you when it's enough. That's what it is. And okay, yes, I wasn't in the Navy. Well, technically, I was in the Navy because remember, the Marine Corps is in the Department of the Navy. But I am not going to. Deployments get extended. Deployments are arduous. Did any of these people wake up and go, how the heck did I end up on a carrier in the middle of the Persian or the Oman, whatever, some body of water? Everyone volunteered, signed on the dotted line, and unless you can prove to me that your recruiter lied like a rug to you that you were going to be sitting on the sands of some beach getting served pina coladas the whole time, and they didn't, then...
1: Well, there's been enough time, I guess, for a new generation of recruits to come in who... didn't experience the earlier hardships, I guess.
0: There would be that, especially on a Navy ship. So we're going to go to break and come back, and we're going to finish discussing Mideast deployments and the potential strain on the troops and also their families, because this is an important issue. I'm not minimizing it. I just want to give you it in context. Stay with us. This is KMJ.
2: Here in Fresno, we have a two-vehicle accident. Northbound 99th on McKinley Avenue exit. Just east of Fresno, we have a two-vehicle accident. Eastbound 180 at the DeWolf Avenue turnout. And just south of Fowler, we have a two-vehicle accident. Southbound 99 at the Manning Avenue exit. This traffic report is brought to you by Shachansi Gold Resort and Casino. I'm Michael Reed, KMJ.
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7: Like many people, I've experienced setbacks that felt like they stripped life down to the studs. In those moments, I've learned the hardest part usually wasn't what happened, but the story I told myself about what happened. Our mental health suffers when we begin to believe we'll never recover, that we'll never succeed again, or that our best days are behind us. That's when the setback becomes bigger than the event itself. What gives me hope is remembering that some of history's most accomplished people lost everything and had to start again. Abraham Lincoln, Nelson Mandela, Walt Disney, J.K. Rowling, Michael Jordan, to name a few, all experienced significant failure, rejection, or tremendous loss before achieving their greatest success. History reminds us that setbacks don't disqualify us from a meaningful life. These people weren't defined by their failures. They were defined by what they did next. Bottom line, a setback does not have to be the end of the story. Depending on what you do next, it can be the beginning of an even better one.
8: The Mental Health Minute with Amanda Nugent Devine, brought to you by Kingsview.
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0: 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I am, especially in this segment, Major Terry Sladek, USMC, retired, in the studio with Monty Torres. Monty, thanks for joining me today.
1: I'm fascinated by all these stories, including this one right now. We're talking about this.
0: All right, we're talking about Secretary Hegseth extends Mideast deployments into 2027, escalating the strain on the troops. And you know, I spent many years in the Middle East, 07, 08, 9, 10, 11, 12, not nonstop. I'd come back occasionally to see the wife and the kids. But it's we are actually at war with Iran right now. And actually, right. that's what I want to discuss real quick, because everyone is losing sight of the why.
1: Mm-hmm.
0: So it is known, it's completely known that Iran had X number of pounds, I want to round numbers, 1,000 pounds of 60% pure uranium-235. Mm-hmm. If you have, and I guess I want to analogize it this way. So I saw an interview with Elon Musk, and he was talking about batteries. Elon Musk knows a lot about batteries.
1: Yes.
0: And it might have been Rogan. And he said it takes, you know, how long does it take you to charge a battery from zero to 80% versus from 80% to 100%? And Elon says it is quicker to go from 80% to 100% than it is from zero to 80. So I'm going to try to analogize that to 60% pure uranium-235. Right. If you've already got 60% pure uranium-235, there's a scenario where you could be weeks away from 90% uranium-235. And if you have 90% uranium-235, arguably even 80, you've got what you need to make the core of a nuclear weapon. Okay. And if you had 1,000 pounds of 60% pure, if you do the physics and the math and all this, that's enough to turn out 90% pure uranium-235 to make 11 nuclear weapons. 11.
1: That's
0: 11. And
1: ominous.
0: What I want to say, and that's my point, and please don't lose sight of this, is if a radical Islamist theocracy, and I'm being kind, you know, had 11 nuclear weapons, and every single day they get up, just listen to what they say.
1: What they do, they're already attacking their neighbors, and they've already threatened Israel.
0: And they say the great Satan, which is us, must die. The little Satan, which is Israel, must die. They are telling us what they want to do. They want to kill Americans. Listen to them. Be simple. Listen to them.
1: Then ask yourself, do you want them to have a nuclear weapon?
0: And look what they are doing without nuclear weapons.
1: Yes.
0: Imagine if they had, if anyone wants to maintain that, oh, they've got Hormuz Straits are held hostage because of their drones. Imagine if they had a nuke sitting there. Mm-hmm. Is any insurance company going to insure any ship at all going through it when a nuke is right there? And the answer is of course not. So I like to put it in the context that they were within arguably a period of weeks, certainly months, of nuclear weapons grade uranium and hence nuclear weapons. Mm-hmm. And had we not, as I like to put it, had we not intervened in February as we did, then right now we would not be, and if not today, then certainly by the November election, we wouldn't be having this discussion about extending troop deployments in the Middle East. We'd be having the discussion about, I wonder where the third nuclear weapon is going to blow up, because the first two had already gone off somewhere.
1: That is all too real frightening scenario.
0: And that's what I see it. And, you know, well, we've taken out their intercontinental ballistic missile or their ballistic missile capacity, so they wouldn't have any way to launch it. Folks, they could put it on a truck, drive it into southern Lebanon, park it up against the wall into Israel and blow it up there.
1: And in addition to this, in addition to that uranium, there's no saying, it's really quite possible they could have already obtained nuclear warheads or materials from the Pakistanis nearby.
0: Right, because Pakistan has nuclear weapons.
1: They do.
0: And one of the ways that we know that type of scenario is actually quite realistic is in order to take uranium from the stuff in the ground to make it into weapons grade, ore, is a centrifuge process.
1: Yes.
0: High-speed centrifuge process. Well, they've got, you know, depending on what source you look at, anywhere from 10 to 20,000 of these high-speed centrifuges. It's a fascinating technology. Well, when you analyze, go back, do your Claude or your ChatGPT dive. From whom did the Iranians acquire the high-speed centrifuge technology?
1: Pakistani scientists.
0: The Pakistanis. And so it's like, well, they got that. And, that's because they wanted it for peaceful purposes. Okay, and that's, yeah, fine. Okay, one of the many things I learned living in that part of the world is I will trust anything that they are told as far as I can throw my car. But be clear that just listen to the words that we must kill the great Satan, which is what Americans are.
1: Yes.
0: We must kill the little Satan, which is what the Israelis are. And it's not like
1: what surprised me is how many other neighbors are getting hit now along the way too, and who may also be on that target list.
0: Well, and the Saudis are terrified of what the Iranians could do with a nuke, and hence the Saudis want nukes. So all of a sudden, we're going to start having a potential nuclear exchange next year because the Saudis have enough money to acquire the nukes from
1: Putin. And they're on good terms with the Pakistanis.
0: It could be the Russians.
1: As the Russians.
0: So there's all kinds of scenarios, and so I just want to make sure you get your mind around this particular point. Is if you don't like what's going on with the cost of eggs or the cost of whatever product you like, I'll get to gas in a second specifically. Imagine what you would if three nuclear weapons went off in a 3-week period generated in Iran. And if you don't like, as I like to say, what the GDP of Singapore and Tanzania have done this year because of all the uncertainty, imagine how much you wouldn't like it if some nuclear weapons were going off anywhere in the world. Now, it's that simple to me when people go, oh, I don't like the price of oil. I don't like the price of gas. I don't like the price of eggs, whatever. If a nuclear weapon were in the possession of this radical Islamist theocracy that, you know, whatever number you like of people of their own population that were on protesting in January and they killed, I've seen 10,000, I've seen 50,000. Right. There's some number of tens of thousands because they don't care. They will do anything to stay in power. So if you have these folks that will do anything to cling to power and they believe that it is their destiny, jihad is their destiny, they believe that becoming a martyr is the best thing that anyone or their family or their children can do, how do you bargain with that person?
1: Well, you clearly don't. The size of those crowds protesting their own government are a pretty good indicator.
0: So it's simple to me, is this had to be done or else nuclear weapons would be going off. And realize when you look at gas, that gas was more expensive in 2002, 2011, and 2022 than it is today. I wanted to come down, but keep everything in context. Okay, come back after the break, and we're going to start to get into a couple of lighter, more interesting, from the fun side, things. Stay with us. This is KMJ.
1: Definitely not nuclear.
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2: The 35th Central Valley Honor Flight returned from Washington, D.C. last night. ABC 30's Corey James has the details.
15: And many people held signs and American flags welcoming them back home. The patriotism, it could be felt throughout the airport. There were different branches of services represented from the Navy, Air Force, Marine Corps, and Army. On the trip, one Valley vet, along with three other veterans, had the privilege to lay a wreath at the tomb of the unknown soldier.
16: It's hard to describe. It's a huge honor. It's a big honor. That's you're stepping on holy ground.
17: I think this is honoring his fallen brothers. I really do think that he's dedicating this whole trip to those that died for him.
15: And some of the vets on this trip included Purple Heart, Bronze, and Silver Star recipients. The next honor flight is scheduled for October.
2: KMJ's Afternoon Drive host Philip Teresi was on that flight. To donate and make the trip possible for more veterans, just visit cvhonorflight.org. Dolly Parton's Imagination Library could be fully funded by Tennessee's 2027 state budget, Fox's Michelle Polino reports.
18: Do Tennessee lawmakers want the state to pick up the tab for Dolly Parton's Imagination Library? House Speaker Cameron Sexton and Chairman Bo Watson have pledged to include it as part of Tennessee's 2027 budget. If the proposal is approved, the state would cover the costs that participating counties typically handle, funding 100% of Dolly Parton's Imagination Library in Tennessee beginning next year. Since launching in 1995, Parton's Imagination Library has gifted more than 300 million books at no cost to 3 million plus children around the world. The program provides free books each month to children up to age 5. Michelle Polino, Fox News.
2: On Wall Street, the Dow closed up 624 points. It's 5:32 at KMJ. Valley weather right now, sunny, 86 degrees here at Radio City. ABC 30's Christine Gregory has our forecast.
19: Good afternoon, Central Valley. We are approaching Labor Day weekend, and temperatures are still staying in the 80s. This afternoon, expect highs to be in the mid-80s. Overnight lows tonight, dropping into the low 60s and upper 50s. Still light jacket worthy for your Friday morning, and a really beautiful day for Friday. Highs are staying in the mid-80s. Labor Day weekend itself should feature mostly dry conditions, upper 80s Saturday, and a nice day on Labor Day. For KMJ, ABC 30, meteorologist Christine Gregory.
2: Checking traffic across the valley. Here in Fresno, we have a two-vehicle accident northbound 99th on McKinley Avenue exit. Also in Fresno, we have a two-vehicle accident southbound 41 at the State Route 180 connector. Just east of Fresno, we have a two-vehicle accident eastbound 180 at the DeWolf Avenue turnout. And just south of Fowler, we have a two-vehicle accident southbound 99th at Manning Avenue exit. 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
5: 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I am Terry Sladek sitting in for Philip. We're winding down. We are winding down the home stretch. We'll be done after this one, and then kind of a bizarre fun one. And, you know, the slice of life stuff and understanding, you know, we're not back in the Straits of Hormuz. We are, let's call it an AI story. Because, you know, I've embraced the concept of AI, which, you know, I guess would have shocked me a couple years ago, much less more than that. Because I'm not the technology early innovator. Marketing studies show that there's a group in any group, a subset, you know, usually 2.5% statistically that are early innovators. I'm not one of them.
6: I'm not either. I think I know it's fascinating. Okay, I get the plus side of it, but I think AI is a Greek tragedy, and it's got all those marvelous. Well, the Pandora's box too. It's got all those marvelous benefits, but at the end, you know, there's something bad and scary that's going to come out.
5: So, do you happen to have a particular AI from, let's say, from your movie library, movie history, a movie where there's an AI entity that is one that either gives you the chills more, or it's your personal favorite? I mean, as an example, HAL 9000.
6: I remember HAL 9000 very clearly.
5: Okay.
6: Yeah.
5: It's like,
6: open the pod bay door, Hal. And
5: right.
6: It won't open.
5: I'm sorry, Dave. I can't do that. Why is that, Hal? No, I am a big fan. But Hal was one of the first. There were ones before him, but yeah. Hal was the one that made it prominent. Mm. Then in the, both Philip Tressi and I are big fans of the science fiction author Robert Heinlein.
6: Yes.
5: Who did Starship Troopers.
6: Yeah.
5: Which the movie was a ridiculous, you know, parody.
6: Yeah.
5: The book is outstanding. Starship Troopers, the book. But he did possibly one of my favorite, one of his is, do you ever see one by chance, The Moon is a Harsh Mistress?
6: I've heard of that recently.
5: Okay.
6: But I've not seen it.
5: Well, the whole point is there's an AI entity called Mike, named after Sherlock Holmes's smarter brother, on the moon. And the whole thing revolves around a very small group with the help of this AI entity that takes over what is essentially the Luna civilization of the future when we've colonized the moon. Then, one could argue there's the various Terminator models, the T-100, T-800.
6: Those are, okay, I've got to admit I like those a lot.
5: The actual ones or the Skynet?
6: Well, I mean, Skynet is the brains of the whole operation in the beginning, but that whole series I like.
5: Right, as do I.
6: Laid that out.
5: As do I. Now, just in case you haven't paid attention, last week on the 29th was not the right year, but the 29th was that famous scene from Terminator 2 where he finds Sarah Connor, gets her out of jail and all these, and is explaining how the world goes to hell. And he says, right. And then on August 29th, Skynet becomes self-aware.
6: Yes.
5: August 29th. Now, it wasn't last, 2027. It was actually 1997, but okay.
6: It may have. We still don't know yet, though.
5: It may have.
6: Yeah.
5: So we're going to talk about AI. So there is a nonprofit called CIV, C-I-V-A-I, C-I-V, CIV AI. And they're doing demonstrations. Their whole aim is to educate the public about AI's dangers and capabilities. And I'm getting a kick out of this. So Republican and Democrats from Capitol Hill via CIV AI got a glimpse of AI's latest power. Specifically, its ability to churn out instant dossiers filled with details about ordinary Americans from a gun store owner's leaked email passwords to a church member's yoga workout schedule to people's visits to abortion clinics, to people's visits to liquor stores, to people's visits to marijuana dispensaries, to think about all the things that would be somewhere.
6: You know, this just follows on the whole narrative from the beginning. You remember when, I think it was Elon Musk who talked about summoning demons. The whole narrative has been surrounded by inevitable doom in the sense of the story of AI from the beginning.
5: Absolutely.
6: I hope it doesn't prove true, but I mean, it's out there.
5: Well, on Tuesday, I mentioned earlier, we had City Councilman Nick Richardson sitting right where you are. And we spent more than a little bit of time on the Flock camera story. Because obviously he has to deal with that as an elected. And there are more than a few people running around that, and I think you may have picked up on this story maybe last month, and it was a national piece, that there are police officers, not here, but in the country, that were using the Flock camera data to stalk either ex-spouses, ex-girlfriends, yeah, and things like that. So the idea, so if you take a Flock camera and the massive potential of here's where Terry Slattic's car is on every Tuesday afternoon from 4 to 6. Well, they're going to know exactly where I am every Tuesday afternoon from 4 to 6. And then, the Flock cameras are going to track my route to the gym. I mean, my life is pretty boring.
6: Store the info in data centers that are going up all over the place. And
5: all the things that you could possibly extrapolate with from where is your car, what are you doing? Again, is it at a liquor store? And is it at a gym? What is the number of times if you happen to fill out, let's just say you're getting a life insurance policy. I just made this one up, but life insurance policy, how often do you exercise, Slattic? I'm at the gym,
6: that's easy.
5: 6 days. Right. Well, for me, it's easy. But if I tell them I exercise 2 hours a day, 6 days a week, but there's no, but they get the data from the Flock cameras between my house and the GB3 that I work out at.
6: And it's only five.
5: And it, or it's zero. Okay. Or they're going to get the number of times. Okay, I'm going down this again on a life insurance coverage. You put down that you eat fast food once a month. Yet here's a Flock camera showing you pulling into Taco Bell five times a week. Okay, is that going to potentially affect your health insurance, your life insurance, what have you? And the answer is, of course it is. Of course it is.
6: Unless you tell them you get great anchovies there or something.
5: Well, it could be that. I mean, but the idea that all of a sudden there's a potential dossier on Terry Slattic, but this AI nonprofit CIV AI did a demonstration for the folks on Capitol Hill. And I love the quote from the article. And it freaked them out. That simply plugging in Joe Smith from Oshkosh or Toledo, and you find out every place one of the things they found out where you are, what you buy, your computer's browsing history, and they can find out, because what is the text, what is the content of the texts that you're sending? So they say, we can find out who you love or who you...
6: Oh, boy, that's right there.
5: Regret right there. And then they can find out where you worship. They can find out all of these things and have a dossier. And I'm not necessarily throwing Flock cameras under the bus right here, but the point is a massive quantity of information is being acquired via Flock camera. And then what if it goes into these AI programs?
6: We've heard many stories already of the social engineering taking place in some places that is pretty frightening already.
5: Right. And, you know, I said this to Nick the other day is, you know, if the Flock camera people are saying, oh, don't worry, our information is in the cloud and is completely secure. No one can hack it. When was the last time you heard that one?
6: Was it the bank that sent out the notice? Well,
5: all of these. I mean, there was a story, was it? I think it was last year, that every concealed weapons permit carrier in the state of California, whether it was hacked or it was intentionally downloaded, but, you know, it's like massive data dump of privileged information that is out there. And if that stuff was out there, again, everyone in California who has a permit that was out there. Oh, but then they pulled it back immediately. Well, if it was out there for 17 seconds, someone still has it.
6: Yeah, they're copies.
5: Right. You know that. So the idea that AI, who also went to the media source Politico, which is one that I read. So they produced, you know, simply put in a reporter's digital signature, their name, their I don't know if they had their social, and they found out by tracking their movements that this reporter has an affinity for spicy food. So we can get down. Can we get down to what brand of tennis shoes you wear and what size underwear you're buying? And the answer is, of course, you can.
6: Yeah.
5: Right. So the idea is, you know, I'm not anti-technology, but I want everyone to have your eyes open that the idea, and I guess I'm going to harken back as we close down on this segment, the Tom Cruise movie Minority Report.
6: Yes.
5: Where literally you can't walk in a building till they scan your face, scan your retinas, do it, whatever scan, everything is there.
6: Pre-crimes.
5: That is the nature. And AI is going to find out pre-crime stuff. So we're going to be winding down with a really odd story out of Canada. When we come back after the break, be with us, stay with us. This is KMJ.

0: here in Fresno, we have a two-vehicle accident northbound 99th at McKinley Avenue exit. Also in Fresno, we have a two-vehicle accident southbound 41 at the State Route 180 connector. We have a two-vehicle accident at the Ashland Avenue on-ramp to southbound 99. And just east of Fresno, we have a two-vehicle accident eastbound 180 at the DeWolf Avenue turnout. This traffic report is brought to you by Chichester Gold Resort and Casino. I'm Michael Reed.
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9: 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Everything that happens in Fresno's got to run the gauntlet of KMJ. It is such a blessing for you all to have what you have. It's been 100 years of communicating with your community. 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
11: Welcome back to the Afternoon Drive. We are closing down the shop, winding down the whole kit and caboodle. And we're going to go to Canada for a few minutes here. And because I saw this and I'm like, oh, you got to be kidding me. So this is actually a Newsweek story. I look at Newsweek. It's not one of my main sources, but I have lots of sources. I hit the news feeds and stuff pops up. But when I saw this, I'm like, yeah, this is the perfect last 4 minutes of the show story for some day. And that day happens to be today. So a Canadian politician, Leah Gazin, serves as a member of parliament. They have a parliament up there in Winnipeg. She spoke about budget cuts, and she condemned the budget for cutting $7 billion from an Indigenous services fund. And she makes remarks. She says that no money had been provided for the ongoing genocide of, and then she comes out with an, I'm going to think it's not pronounceable. It's an acronym. And they use this in Canada, is my point. And I'm going to.
12: How do they use it?
11: How often?
12: No, how? It looks unpronounceable.
11: Right. I suspect they may have to spell it out every time.
12: I wouldn't want to say. Sure it's got to be one of those words that you can't say on radio if you try to say it.
11: There's that. So no money has been provided for the ongoing genocide of, and again, we don't believe this is pronounceable. This is a string of letters, and I'll explain what they are in a minute, but the ongoing genocide of MMIWG2SLGBTQQIA+.
12: You first.
11: MMIWG2SLGBTQQIA+. Okay, this is an acronym used in Canada. Its purpose is to name and acknowledge a broad group of people affected by systemic violence, especially within the Indigenous communities. And it stands for Missing and Murdered Indigenous Women, Girls, and Two-Spirit. Two-Spirit is a term that is used by some First Nations to describe people who embody both masculine and feminine spirits. Lesbian, gay, bisexual, transgender, queer, questioning, intersex, and asexual people. Okay, so now that you've heard that, let's try it one more time. MMIWG2SLGBTQQIA+.
12: It's not far from that old Superman foe that used to show up with the...
11: Mr. Mix Pickles.
12: Yeah, exactly. No. See, you got that one.
11: I'm a Superman guy, so I got that. So, no, Mr. Mix Pickles. So in Canada, that's an acronym that is being used, and I understand there are people that are not being handled, but they are grouping them. I think you're diminishing certain aspects of this group by putting them all under one umbrella, especially if it is completely unpronounceable, and therefore you're losing it. So anyway, that's an acronym from the Canadian government. So I really appreciate you spending some time today with us, and I so look forward to everything that you're going to do with Philip tomorrow when I'm here. I want you to catch Valley Legends and Legacies. 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Thank you. And Monty Torres, thank you, my friend, for staying with us. I will talk to you when we do this again.
12: Very good. Thank you. And my thanks to Program Director Blake Taylor, too, for allowing me in the building.
11: He's a great guy.
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16: 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In those moments, I've learned the hardest part usually wasn't what happened, but the story I told myself about what happened. 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What gives me hope is remembering that some of history's most accomplished people lost everything and had to start again. Abraham Lincoln, Nelson Mandela, Walt Disney, J.K. Rowling, Michael Jordan, to name a few, all experienced significant failure, rejection, or tremendous loss before achieving their greatest success. History reminds us that setbacks don't disqualify us from a meaningful life. These people weren't defined by their failures. They were defined by what they did next. Bottom line, a setback does not have to be the end of the story. Depending on what you do next, it can be the beginning of an even better one.
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21: Back at it tomorrow. I'm Lisa Lacerra, Fox News. The jury in the Lindsey Clancy case will resume deliberations in the morning. After 6 days this afternoon, the jurors sent a note to the judge.
22: The note was not read in court, but according to Lindsey Clancy's attorney, Kevin Reddington, the note indicates that 11 jurors have made a decision, but one juror is standing in the way. No one knows which way the jury is split, either for or against the defense.
21: Fox's Brian Yenis in Plymouth. Clancy has admitted to killing her three young children in 2023. The jury must decide whether she is criminally responsible. An ICE officer charged with lying to investigators about the events leading up to the shooting of a Venezuelan man during the immigration crackdown in Minneapolis is in federal custody. The Associated Press reports Christian Castro turned himself into authorities after being charged with making false statements to investigators about the shooting of Julio Cesar Sosa Solis in January. President Trump appoints an acting U.S. Army secretary after resignation.
23: President Trump taking to Truth Social to say, "I am pleased to announce that Adam Tell, the current assistant secretary of the Army for Civil Works, will become acting secretary of the Army effective immediately." The president adding, "He is a great patriot who is respected by all." Tell previously served as the White House's Senate lead in the Office of Legislative Affairs during the first Trump administration. The announcement comes after former Army Secretary Dan Driscoll stepped down earlier this week. Driscoll, an Iraq War veteran who served in the position since February of last year, is a friend of Vice President J.D. Vance.
21: Fox's Kristen Goodwin. Driscoll's departure comes after months of reports he had tension with Secretary of War Pete Hegseth. President Trump calling the decision by the Missouri Supreme Court to block the new congressional maps unconstitutional and ridiculous. 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
26: He's here. 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

our number, 877-381-3811. 877-381-3811. I want to get into something that's a little different, and then we'll pick up in some of the other areas. But first,

Constitution of the United States. And I want to start a movement right here and now. And I want to make clear to our Republican friends in Congress that any Democrat candidate, DSA candidates in particular, who stated they cannot abide the Constitution or seek to fundamentally alter it without amending it, must not be seated in the next Congress. And this position is compelled by the Constitution itself. You're going to know more now, and you're going to learn things that nobody else does. Article 6, Clause 3 of your United States Constitution, I repeat, Article 6, Clause 3 states the following, and I quote, "The senators and representatives before mentioned, and the members of the several state legislatures, and all executive and judicial officers, both of the United States and the several states, shall be bound by oath or affirmation to support this Constitution." Got that? "But no religious test shall ever be required," and so forth. That's not relevant here. "Shall be bound by oath or affirmation to support this Constitution." They cannot be seated until they take an oath to support the Constitution of the United States. This isn't some ceremonial act. It is a requirement of serving in Congress. The oath for would-be House members states as follows, and I quote, implementing Article 6, Clause 3 of the Constitution, "I do solemnly swear or affirm that I will support and defend the Constitution of the United States against all enemies, foreign and domestic." Got that? Foreign and domestic. "That I will bear true faith and allegiance to the same. That I take this obligation freely without any mental reservation or purpose of evasion. And that I will well and faithfully discharge the duties of the office on which I'm about to enter, so help me God." Could it be any clearer, Mr. Producer? Now, people are going to take an oath that they have no intention of adhering to? Well, how do you know, Mark? Because they've said so. They've said their views on the Constitution. About the Constitution, I should say. Now, the oath for would-be senators states as follows. "I do solemnly swear or affirm," it's very similar, "that I will support and defend the Constitution of the United States against all enemies, foreign and domestic. That I will bear true faith and allegiance to the same. That I take this obligation freely without any mental reservation or purpose of evasion. And that I will well and faithfully discharge the duties of the office on which I'm about to enter. So help me God." Sounds identical. But you get the drift. You get the drift. How can we possibly allow individuals who've campaigned on destroying the Constitution, who have campaigned on rejecting the Constitution, to serve in the House or the Senate when it's clear the language is indisputable that they are incapable of taking an oath to support and defend the Constitution of the United States because they are an enemy, a domestic enemy. And they are to take this obligation without any mental reservation or purpose of evasion. Without any mental reservation or purpose of evasion. So you can't just take the oath and say, okay, I took the oath, now we can get going here. No, it's not a ceremonial act. It is the real deal. It's in Article 6, Clause 3. It's not even an amendment to the Constitution. It's right in the body of the Constitution. And this is something the framers of the Constitution gave a lot of thought to. They wanted people who supported our country, who supported our founding, who supported our Declaration, who swore to uphold and support

0: and defend our Constitution. They didn't want a bunch of people elected to Congress who used that forum, that platform, to destroy our country from within. There's simply no way. There's simply no way. Now, are you with me, folks? The next time you see your representative or senator, or you can affirmatively contact them and say, wait a minute, Mark Levin talked about Article 6, Clause 3. And if we have individuals who have made clear that they reject the Constitution, then they cannot be sworn in. They cannot be sworn in. Because it is nothing more than what? An evasion. Or if they have a mental reservation. Man, were our framers brilliant or what? Just because the Supreme Court can be very stupid. But weren't they brilliant? I'll be right back.
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7: Like many people, I've experienced setbacks that felt like they stripped life down to the studs. In those moments, I've learned the hardest part usually wasn't what happened, but the story I told myself about what happened. Our mental health suffers when we begin to believe we'll never recover, that we'll never succeed again, or that our best days are behind us. That's when the setback becomes bigger than the event itself. What gives me hope is remembering that some of history's most accomplished people lost everything and had to start again. Abraham Lincoln, Nelson Mandela, Walt Disney, J.K. Rowling, Michael Jordan, to name a few, all experienced significant failure, rejection, or tremendous loss before achieving their greatest success. History reminds us that setbacks don't disqualify us from a meaningful life. These people weren't defined by their failures. They were defined by what they did next. Bottom line, a setback does not have to be the end of the story. Depending on what you do next, it can be the beginning of an even better one.
8: The Mental Health Minute with Amanda Nugent Devine, brought to you by Kingsview.
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0: 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The headlines give you the explosion. 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

0: Joseph Story, ladies and gentlemen, in his own right, was a great associate justice to the Supreme Court, but he was more than that. He was a brilliant scholar of the law, a historian of the law, of our law, the Constitution. He wrote a very significant treatise on this that is to this day referenced, and referenced in court filings, and referenced by the Supreme Court. Here's what he said about the requirement of this oath. Under Article 6, Clause 3 of your United States Constitution, he said that all those who are entrusted with the execution of the powers of the national government should be bound by some solemn obligation to the due execution of the trusts reposed in them, and to support the Constitution would seem to be a proposition too clear to render any reasoning necessary in support of it. It results from the plain right of society to require some guarantee from every officer that he will be conscientious in the discharge of his duty. Oaths have a solemn obligation upon the minds of all reflecting men, and especially upon those who feel a deep sense of accountability to a supreme being. That would be God, of course. If in the ordinary administration of justice in cases of private rights, or personal claims, oaths are required of those who try as well as those who give testimony to guard against malice and falsehood and evasion, surely like guards ought to be interposed in the administration of high public trusts, and especially in such as may concern the welfare and safety of the whole community. What do you think of that, Mr. Producer? Spot on. Again, this is not some just informal process. You go through it and all is well and good. No, they purposely talk about there being no mental reservation or purpose of evasion. And I do not see how, if in the case of most of these DSA types, or in the case of potentially an Omar or Talib, that they can adhere to this. It's certainly something that needs to be debated on the floor of the House and the floor of the Senate. Look, I know it's uncomfortable, but I don't give a damn. That's our Constitution. That's what it says. Now, I love it when people try to read their policy preferences into it. That's what the Constitution says. So given the size of this audience, the number of listeners and people who listen in, who have their own radio shows and TV shows and podcasts and are on the Internet, You will soon see this pop up. You will soon see legal scholars discuss it. But being one myself, we will lead the charge. And you being the great patriots that you are, Mr. and Mrs. America, we will lead this charge. I want to know how it's possible that many of these people will be able to take this oath. I do. I want to know how it's possible, given that their open broadsides against our Constitution. I mean, we've talked about it at length, have we not? Well, so have they, as it turns out. So have they. And I think it's very important that this issue be laid out, and I'm going to make sure it is. Joseph Story, you know, you can use your AI backed up by data centers to look more deeply into this. I see a little bit of change going on in some of these politicians, conservatives, who were turning into pseudo-conservatives, and they seem to be making their way back. On these data centers, now it's more local control. We'll leave it to the local governments and zoning boards to make these decisions. Really? Well, isn't that nice? When they were out there just a week ago, before I did my Sunday show on Fox and before I did this show last week, pointing out how outrageous this is. The Luddites. and the radical leftists, basically serving the interests of the communist Chinese, but certainly not serving our interests, even if their intentions are good. When you consider all the areas that artificial intelligence is involved in, and we want it involved in. And we want it involved in. And all the great things that will come of it. What will come of it? Enormous wealth for a community that can be used for very positive things without raising taxes. In fact, lowering taxes. If properly done, they will not drive up the cost of electricity. You know what drives up the cost of electricity? Democrats. Not data centers, Democrats. And they ought to take a bow. They ought to take a credit because they've been very successful in driving up the cost of energy over the years. They've said that's what they're going to do. And then when it happens, they go, oh, us? No. It's, capitalism. Data centers. The lies about water, same lies that were used in fracking, as a matter of fact. I went back and looked. Flat out lies. These facilities are relatively self-contained. And the amount of water they use, that is fresh water, at least in initial stages, is very limited. I've given the example of an 18-hole golf course, and now that example has gone viral. But it's true. Stick with me, folks. I know what I'm talking about. I really do, because I do the work that others don't do, that the plagiarists don't do, that the whisper down the lane people don't do. Whether it's the law and the Constitution, whether it's capitalist issues and so forth, and whether it's the war in Iran. I think you and I have been proven right about that, too. And there are things that need to be done, steps that need to be taken to really, and we can, not just put an end to it, but to ensure that when, or at least if, this regime collapses, that people who are friends of ours, who have a Western mentality, that they are there to take the reins of the government. No, we're not establishing a democracy. That's not what I said. We have a lot of allies that aren't even democracies. I don't have a problem with it at all. But people can decide, as long as we arm the resistance and the opposition. People keep saying, why aren't they rising up? Why is that complicated? Give them arms and they'll rise up. I'll be right back.
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6: 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What gives me hope is remembering that some of history's most accomplished people lost everything and had to start again. Abraham Lincoln, Nelson Mandela, Walt Disney, J.K. Rowling, Michael Jordan, to name a few, all experienced significant failure, rejection, or tremendous loss before achieving their greatest success. History reminds us that setbacks don't disqualify us from a meaningful life. These people weren't defined by their failures. They were defined by what they did next. Bottom line, a setback does not have to be the end of the story. Depending on what you do next, it can be the beginning of an even better one.
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1: So notice that the oath itself warns against deceit by those who might take the oath but not seriously believe to what they're actually swearing. Without mental reservation or purpose of evasion, it's difficult to see how those who've publicly condemned the Constitution and reject it can take the oath and actually mean it. Now, this is not to say, for those of you sharpsters out there, very smart, that proposals for amending the Constitution should be treated as a bar to serve. There are two processes for amending the Constitution, as we know, right? But we are not talking about a wholesale condemnation and rejection of the Constitution. We're looking for ways to improve it. You're talking about eliminating the presidency, eliminating the Supreme Court, doing all these sorts of things. That's quite different in both form and kind. And it is a process that you would go through. Two-thirds of both houses, as we talked about, and three-fourths of the state legislatures. Or conventions in the states, as we've also talked about. So that's all legitimate. That's a process. That's there for a reason. That's not what I'm talking about. We hear what they say. We hear the context in which they say these things. And that is totally different. Totally different than... Look at my book, The Liberty Amendments. That's not an attack on the Constitution. In fact, it's trying to uphold those aspects of the Constitution that have been violated. Or rewritten, if you will. But regardless, the intent there, and clearly the purpose of the entire enterprise, is not to destroy the Constitution, but to strengthen it. And the language I use in describing each one of these amendments, the language I use in talking to you, isn't intended to do damage to the Constitution and therefore the Republic. In fact, what do I call us? What do I call us? Constitutional conservatives. There's no such thing as a constitutional communist or a constitutional Islamist, who, if the Islamist adheres to Sharia law. As we've talked about before, they're utterly incompatible. But if we can get to the point where we're even debating these issues in the broader public and certainly in Congress, then we've made a lot of progress. Because this is something that nobody else is thinking about except me. Others will demonstrate how brilliant they are soon enough. Now, Steve Gold... Can you believe this guy is Jewish? Jews for Abdul. For Saeed, Al Saeed. Co-founder of that group. In an internal campaign video, he laments that Al Saeed's beliefs, he laments his beliefs about Israel. So here's a guy who's a public face, Jewish, who's out there, Jews for Abdul. Doesn't that sound interesting to you, Mr. Reducer? Almost bizarre. Jews for Abdul, especially when Abdul is El Saeed. Anyway, let's take a listen. This campaign video, this internal campaign video, somehow got out. Cut one, go.
2: I think that there's three issues that Abdul has been less than effective in communicating, and that he could do without changing his policies and feelings, he could do a better job on. One is the Israel's right to exist question, which I think needs to be answered yes, full stop, and then go on to explaining the nuances and the whatever. The second thing is his insistence on using the word genocide with good reason. It's something that makes some Jews just stop, as though he is denigrating the significance and importance of the Holocaust, which of course he is not. I'm just talking about problems. I'm not talking about whether they're right or wrong or anything.
1: And not in that campaign. We don't talk about the morals and principled stuff. Go ahead.
2: Is his statement that all aid to Israel, including things like Iron Dome, should be cut off. Again, not saying that it's right or wrong, but I think that it loses... people stop listening when they say Israel doesn't have a right to defend itself. So I think those are three issues that that I will be trying to take up: the right to exist question, the genocide question, and the defensive support question. And I think that those are three things that turn off a lot of Jews. And if Abdul did a better job in talking about them, it would help. That's my thought.
1: Really? So he just needs to do a better job lying to us, you see? Spewing propaganda. He could just do a better job concealing his true feelings and beliefs. I'm not taking a side on this. I'm not taking a side on the morality or principle of the... I'm just saying he could do a better job because he's scaring people, you know. Well, here's Al Sayed, May 2023. This guy's all over the map, so we have to follow him all over the map. Cut to go.
3: Contrary to what we're taught, that we are the land of opportunity, where anyone with a dollar and a dream can make it. In fact, too few people have that first dollar. Economic data shows us that if you want to achieve the American dream, well, you should move to Canada, because it's twice as likely there. Here, where you start predicts where you end.
1: You know, you wonder, right? This guy, I think, is Egyptian. His family's Egyptian. Come into this country like this. When you think about what goes on in these Islamic countries, where you start determines where you end, that is a fact. In America, it's irrelevant. But look how they project upon us these viewpoints, these attitudes. Look how they undermine the spirit of this great nation and so much that we've done in this country. Look at this guy. He's a nobody. Absolute nobody. I assume his parents are nobodies. In fact, his father is a big deal with, I think it was CARE or the Muslim Brotherhood or both. There's not really a difference other than, you know, in which club you belong to. I'm just sick of these people lecturing us. Marxists and Islamists telling us how bad we are, telling us how we need to improve, when in fact they're not promoting any form of improvement. They're promoting ideologies that would destroy this nation and everything it stands for. That's the truth. Now, traitor Tucker Carlson has come out and essentially endorsed this man for the Senate. He's endorsed him, just like he was behind Plattner, just like he was behind, what was that guy's name? Fishhead, or whatever his name is, Fishman in Florida. In other words, he will back the neo-Nazis, he will back the Marxists, he will back the Islamists, he'll back people who hate America. This is who traitor Tucker Carlson is. It's not America first. If he is, then it means nothing. Is a diabolical Neanderthal, evil, nasty, hateful. That's what he is, and stupid as hell. And so he's basically endorsed Al Sayed. He's been trashing our president, has Carlson. He said he should be impeached and removed. Then he went further, he said he should be removed. I guess he means by any means necessary. I seem to recall at one point he talked about the 25th Amendment. How is it that we have a so-called White House war room that doesn't condemn him? Who's running the White House war room? In the Veep today, and we'll play this later, he said, look, I have my disagreements with Carlson, But he's a friend, and we don't want a situation now in our country where you're going to be disloyal to a friend and so forth. Well, my answer to that is really quite simple. I would not have that individual as my friend. The anti-Semitism he spews, the hatred he spews, the rewriting of the Holocaust and the Third Reich, the idea that World War II is mostly Churchill's fault, as a mouthpiece for Qatar and really Hamas in promoting this lie about the IDF and genocide in Gaza, which has been disproven now almost every other day for the last month. And the list goes on. The beat goes on. Now, I don't know about you, but I would like to advise JD in a friendly way that his friend is trashing my president, our president. And it seems to me loyalty runs that way, too. And that if Katarlson is continue to do what he does, he keeps ramping it up. That's some friend. I'll be right back.
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9: Like many people, I've experienced setbacks that felt like they stripped life down to the studs. In those moments, I've learned the hardest part usually wasn't what happened, but the story I told myself about what happened. Our mental health suffers when we begin to believe we'll never recover, that we'll never succeed again, or that our best days are behind us. That's when the setback becomes bigger than the event itself. What gives me hope is remembering that some of history's most accomplished people lost everything and had to start again. Abraham Lincoln, Nelson Mandela, Walt Disney, J.K. Rowling, Michael Jordan, to name a few, all experienced significant failure, rejection, or tremendous loss before achieving their greatest success. History reminds us that setbacks don't disqualify us from a meaningful life. These people weren't defined by their failures. They were defined by what they did next. Bottom line, a setback does not have to be the end of the story. Depending on what you do next, it can be the beginning of an even better one.
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0: Let's do this. Let's continue it. There are two processes, as we said, for amending the Constitution, both of which require supermajorities of the state legislatures to approve the constitutional changes. The problem for Marxists and Islamists is that their ideologies are, in fact, incompatible with our Constitution and the entire American experiment, as I've explained for years. The fact is that winning an election for Congress is the first of two steps, not the first and final step for actually serving. If you cannot legitimately take the oath, then you cannot serve in Congress, whether voters in a federal district or state supported your candidacy or not. People will say that's about disenfranchisement. No, there can be other elections held. But these particular individuals do not get to serve in the national legislature. And that's whether the left likes it or not. I hope this is clear. Is it clear, Rich, as I'm explaining it? 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It's nice and quick. You just dial #250, say Mark Levin, and PureTalk's five-star U.S. customer team will switch you in minutes. Again, dial #250 and say Mark Levin. You're off to the races. #250, say Mark Levin. Thousands and thousands of patriots in this audience have already done it, and they're saving a ton of money on top of everything else. 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Again, dial #250, say Mark Levin. That's #250, say Mark Levin. This happens to be one of the reasons I love this format. We've got two more hours left. Now, for people who've tried talk radio and haven't succeeded or don't much like it and they sort of muscle through, I love it because it gives me the opportunity to really bob and weave and sometimes really dig in on some of these subjects and explain them and have time to go through them thoroughly like we are right now. Like we are right now. So, I think it's a big deal. And you're going to hear a little bit of a treat. Kansas Attorney General Chris Kobach at a hearing yesterday on the 14th Amendment and birthright citizenship. So, I would say today is like 70%, 65% Constitution Day on the Mark Levin Show. And I hope you're enjoying it. Every time I do a book signing, Mr. Producer's there. What people like most about this program is when I discuss history or philosophy or the Constitution. Now, we can't do it all the time, but we can do it a lot of the time, and that's what I'm doing. We have a system set up. Our Constitution is so brilliant. The framers were so brilliant. A system set up to protect us from ourselves, or at least some of us, or some of them. You see my point? And so they said, wait a minute, whoa. You can elect people. That's a good thing. But there's an oath. You got to be able to uphold the Constitution. And then a statute was passed in the House and the Senate. They said, okay, not only that, we don't want any Decepticons out there. And this oath with minor changes has been taking place for a very, very long time. So don't play games with mental reservations or purpose of evasions and all the rest of it. Now, who gets to decide? Well, the majority gets to decide. The speaker gets to decide. Now, you might say, well, the Democrats will control the process. I don't care. And the Republicans need to get up and fight as the minority in the House and in the Senate and do what's right. You don't win every time. I'm worried about this election. We're going to fight. Like I said, victory. There's a lot of debate online and on cable about Ken Paxton. The establishment hates Ken Paxton because Ken Paxton beat John Cornyn. They have their boy Karl Rove out there, sort of pouring water on the situation and so forth. I don't know if Ken Paxton will win or lose, but what did I say yesterday? We fight to win. You don't need to relitigate the primary that took place. Paxton won. The voters made their decision. If Cornyn won and the voters had decided that way, I'd tell you back Cornyn. I'm telling you now, I would back Paxton. We can't just... This election is different than any election in my lifetime and probably yours. Everything's at stake. Everything's on the table. The Trump presidency, the Constitution, citizenship and the border, whether we support terror-loving organizations and groups or Israel. And I could go on and on and on. Socialism versus capitalism. Every damn thing is on the table. I don't want to hear, well, I don't know about Paxton and I don't know about Susan Collins. Are you kidding me? I'd rather have a cucumber sitting in these seats than one of these Democrats. And I'm talking to you as, yes, Mark Levin for 25 years. Where we have attacked the Republican establishment, and correctly so, from a constitutional conservative perspective. Now, everything has shifted. We need to defend our country.
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5: No verdict yet. I'm Lisa Lucera, Fox News. The jury in the Lindsey Clancy case is deadlocked after 6 days of deliberations. Defense attorney Kevin Reddington claims one juror is not following the court's instructions when it comes to reasonable doubt. He addressed trial judge William Sullivan in open court.
6: I suggest respectfully that the soft instruction that you gave them saying at the sidebar, can you listen to the law as I instruct you, does not focus on the issue. It is the question is not sufficient enough.
5: Plymouth County Assistant DA Jennifer Sprague disagrees.
7: I think what Your Honor has done by asking each juror if they're able to follow the law and then giving a general instruction on reasonable doubt is appropriate.
5: Clancy has admitted to killing her three young children in 2023. She claims she suffered from postpartum psychosis. Prosecutors say she knew what she was doing. An ICE officer charged with lying about the events leading up to a shooting of a Venezuelan man during the immigration crackdown in Minneapolis in January has turned himself into the authorities. That's according to the Associated Press.
8: The officer, Christian Castro, initially claimed the shooting was self-defense. The federal charges follow Castro's release from jail last week after Texas's governor refused to sign an extradition warrant to hand him over to Minnesota prosecutors, where the officer faces state charges. A federal civil rights investigation into the incident is also ongoing.
5: Fox's Jeff Manasso. Castro was the first federal immigration officer to be prosecuted by the Trump administration related to actions taken during what was called Operation Metro Surge. A Louisiana judge has issued a preliminary injunction against the NCAA, clearing the way for more than 40 athletes to play college sports this year. They had sued the NCAA to try to get a fifth year of eligibility under new rules. The decision comes a week after the SEC and other leagues announced potential punishments for any member schools that bring in former pros. 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
0: Hello, America. 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Our number, 877-381-3811, 877-381-3811. You know, there's somebody named Ryan Reynolds. I guess he's an actor. He's in irrelevancy in my life, basically. But he's with Variety yesterday. And he attacks the 1980s. Now, some of you lived through the 1980s. Some of you didn't. The 1980s were a spectacular period of economic growth, of reasserting our superpower status against the Soviet Union, which Ronald Reagan defeated. It was, for 8 years, the Reagan presidency. It was a time of great Americanism. Really, truly. People felt great. People were doing great. That's why Reagan won in two massive landslides. Massive. So a lot of the people hate the 1980s because they hate Republicans and they hate Reagan. Reagan was one of our greatest presidents. But I'm deeply troubled when that nonsense is coming out of the mouths of the woke rightsters, or those who worship Huey Long, or those who think $40 trillion is not enough. We need more government, more intervention, more programs. That'll fix things. We've never tried enough, you know. The New Deal, the Square Deal, the Great Society, Obama, Biden. You can never spend enough, can you? Well, those who believe that within the Republican Party are going to have a fight on their hands. And most of these are newbies. You got people saying we can't return to the economics and politics of the 1980s. So they would have us return to the politics and the economics of the 1930s Democrats. They're morons. This isn't about returning to anything. The future is the future. But it's about, as Edmund Burke said, one generation to the next, learning from each, the good and the bad and the ugly, learning from experience. This is what's called knowledge. Those who insist that they have brand new ideas do not. They may not have different approaches to old ideas, but they don't have any new ideas. When you really

0: But some things are just good and right. That's the whole point of your Declaration of Independence. Unalienable rights. But when I hear these candidates, these so-called national conservatives, others who think they've invented some new idea because they think that we ought to be more activists in applying government to our problems. It's not a new idea. We used to call that liberal Republicans or rhinos. So out of one side of their mouth, they attack rhinos. Out of the other side, they are rhinos. It's like globalism. A lot of these guys have investments all over the world, in the Middle East and so forth. They're accusing people of being globalists. But they are globalists. But as I said the other day, if you really understand what the word globalist means, it's nothing to do with trade, international commerce. It's about the surrendering of your sovereignty, our nation's sovereignty, our governing systems to international institutions. That's globalism. That we've been there, not going to do it again. So here we have a guy, Ryan Reynolds, who was, I think, 4 years old, and then at the end of the 1980s, it doesn't really matter. He's from Canada. And he's with Variety yesterday, the so-called magazine. Listen to this. Cut 19. Go.
1: What's interesting about when you get far enough away from a time period that's quite distinct, I think there's always a lovely feeling.
0: Now catch that, Mr. Producer? Okay. Go ahead.
1: Sociopolitical tensions everywhere. Mm. You know, we're still like pretty fresh off like a Cuban Missile Crisis, which is only like, what, 15, 20 years before. So, you know, it's a tumultuous period. But you look back at it now and you're like,
0: what does the Cuban Missile Crisis have to do with the 1980s? He says it was a tumultuous period. 1960s was a tumultuous period. The early 70s, you had riots in the streets and so forth. I don't remember all that in the 80s. I don't remember that at all. I don't know what this fool's talking about because he doesn't know what he's talking about. Again, in 1984, Reagan ran for re-election and the American people loved him. They loved what he had done. He won 49 out of 50 states. Mondale won his home state of Minnesota with 15,000 votes. If 7,500 votes had switched sides, Reagan would have won all 50 states. He also got nearly 60% of the vote. It'll never happen again in either party. Absolute massive electoral landslides. And same with his first race in 1980. But I point out 1984... because if people were really upset with Reagan, there's no way he would have had one of the greatest electoral victories in the history of the United States. And the greatest electoral victory of any Republican ever. Maybe Nixon, I think, may have, but you get the point. But even Reagan's electoral victory was unmatched. It was unmatched by Franklin Roosevelt. So this is just a lie. Those of you who didn't live in it, you can talk to your parents. Because after the first 2 years when Reagan and the Federal Reserve had to squeeze out inflation that was massive, you'd think inflation even under Biden was big. Around 9% inflation under Reagan, excuse me, under Carter, was 21%. I remember the first townhome we bought, I was thrilled to get a rate of 12% on my mortgage. Now people whine about an increase in a dollar or a gallon of gasoline. But that's how bad it was. And it took Paul Volcker and Reagan about 18 months, 2 years to squeeze that out of the economy. That's what they did. And then the economy, it took off like nothing we've ever

0: seen ever. But when you're talking to a guy that has macaroni for a brain, this is what you get. Yeah, do you think everything's like rabbits and ice cream? The socio-political tensions were everywhere. No, they weren't. They weren't. Go ahead.
1: Like, no, it was like really scary. So I think,
0: So I don't even mind that this buffoon is saying what he's saying, because he's obviously a leftist or a liberal. But what about when our people say this stuff? You got Bannon talking like this, who's an absolute ignoramus when it comes to this stuff. Not offense, it's not a personal attack, it is what it is. You've got other woke right types doing the same thing. Do you know the portrait that the President Trump has decided to hang over his left shoulder, the closest one to him, is that of Ronald Reagan. Peace through strength, a Reagan phrase. Make America great again, 1984, that was the campaign phrase. I think the biggest differences between Reagan and Trump were on tariffs. And yet Reagan, as I've pointed out here and on TV, he exercised the power of limiting trade very significantly and was criticized for it by conservatives and libertarians. He wasn't big on tariffs, but he would outright lay down boycotts of certain products and so forth, particularly with the Japanese. So I want to point this out. Let us be poised for and aware of those who attack the most successful president, Trump too, don't get me wrong, but the most successful president with the most successful economy and foreign policy we are very, very blessed to have had in our lifetimes, a Reagan and a Trump. But watch how they try and tear him down and tear down the 1980s like this leftist in Hollywood in order to try and build up their Huey Long sort of belief system. Huey Long, I'm going to try and get as close to this as I can. Maybe I mentioned it the other day, so I'm paraphrasing, where he was talking about, the benefits of fascism. Remember, it's 1930s. So Hitler wasn't in his full, element yet. And somebody said to him, well, how are you going to sell fascism? He said, by calling it anti-fascism. You understand? And that's how that works. That's how that works. So I wanted you to hear that. We're going to be right back.
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6: 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Abraham Lincoln, Nelson Mandela, Walt Disney, J.K. 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They were defined by what they did next. Bottom line, a setback does not have to be the end of the story. Depending on what you do next, it can be the beginning of an even better one.
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0: I got it. We'll move on. Talking to myself. Got it? All right, Mr. Producer. Let's see. Where was I here? Oh, yes. The Attorney General of Kansas, Chris Kobach. Do we have time for this, Rich? Do we have 5 minutes or not? Let's start. Go.
1: Thank you, Mr. Chairman. I present this testimony in part as one of the 25 attorneys general who filed an amicus brief in support of the government's position in Barbara, and also as a former professor of constitutional law at UMKC, where I served for 15 years. I'll just jump to the points of contention here. The majority opinion in Barbara effectively read out of the 14th Amendment two crucial phrases in the citizenship clause.
0: Birthright citizens
1: born and naturalized in the United States and subject to the jurisdiction thereof is one of the phrases, are citizens of the United States and of the state in which they, wherein they reside. Those phrases have to be given meaning and not be relegated to mere surplusage, and that is a common principle of constitutional interpretation. Any meaningful analysis of this case has to really begin with Justice Thomas's dissenting opinion, which at 91 pages is the second longest dissent ever written in the history of the Supreme Court, particularly long compared to the 26-page majority opinion. Now, normally you would say length doesn't matter, and that would typically be true. But in this case, it is not, because Justice Thomas offered so many indicia of historical intent and original intent in the drafting Congress that went completely unrebutted by the majority. And I'll get to that in more detail in a minute. Justice Thomas's analysis of the citizenship clause rested on five things that every competent analysis has to rest on. Number one, the text. Number two, the intentions of the drafters. Number three, in this case, the citizenship, the Civil Rights Act of 1866, which was drafted by the same Congress. Number four, the practices of the U.S. legislative branch and executive branch immediately after ratification, and five subsequent Supreme Court holdings. Look at the text first. Justice Thomas explained you have to give meaning to and subject to the jurisdiction thereof. The clear meaning at the time was domicile. Every drafter referred to domicile, which is, of course, a term meaning permanent residence when defining that term. An additional textual clue is the one I just alluded to, and of the state wherein they reside. The domicile rule aligns the state citizenship with national citizenship. And that phrase, wherein they reside, modifies both citizenship clauses. So you can't be a U.S. citizen unless you are also a citizen of a state. This is something Justice Story said in his commentaries way back in 1833. And so the word reside is read completely out of the clause as well. The majority opinion doesn't even mention that, doesn't even address that problem with their holding. The second thing is the second indicia of intent are the statements of the framers. Senator Trumbull expressed it most concisely. What do we mean by subject to the jurisdiction of the United States? Not owing allegiance to anybody else. That is what it means. End quote. The third indicia of original intent is what did Congress do right after it passed it? What did the executive branch do right after it became part of our Constitution? That is the best example of that is the Enforcement Act of 1870, which the act expressly excluded the children of temporary foreign visitors who were subject to the power of foreign countries from the benefits of the citizenship clause. If the majority opinion were correct, then Congress in 1870 was violating the amendment it had just passed, it had just been ratified, and just been passed by them 3 years earlier. The fourth thing that needs to be understood is the Civil Rights Act of 1866. The reason the 14th Amendment was drafted the way it was to constitutionalize the Civil Rights Act. Now and that's why they're parallel in construction and in what they do. It was thought that if Democrats regained control of Congress, they would rescind the Civil Rights Act of 1866. It was also suspected that a Supreme Court might hold that the Congress did not have the authority to pass the Civil Rights Act of 1866. So that's why they constitutionalized it, and that's why they use parallel language, especially in the citizenship provision. Representative Bingham, who was instrumental in both the Civil Rights Act of 66 and in the citizenship clause, explained that the act granted citizenship only to children, quote, of parents not owing allegiance to any foreign sovereignty, end quote. And then fifth and finally, looking at Supreme Court decisions after the fact, the Thomas decision, Thomas opinion looks at Slaughterhouse in 1873, Elk v. Wilkins in 1884, and Plessy v. Ferguson.
0: All right, let's phase this out, not because I don't want to hear it. 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See what he said, Thomas's dissent, 91 pages, the second longest in history, and it was absolutely a brilliant layout of all of this, and so much of what he said went totally unaddressed by the majority because they were result-oriented.
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10: 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What gives me hope is remembering that some of history's most accomplished people lost everything and had to start again. Abraham Lincoln, Nelson Mandela, Walt Disney, J.K. 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These people weren't defined by their failures. They were defined by what they did next. Bottom line, a setback does not have to be the end of the story. Depending on what you do next, it can be the beginning of an even better one.
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14: 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Orloff Jewelers in Fig Garden Village.
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1: Okie dokie. Let me get here. We got a lot of paper to sort through. I do. I told you about Pastor John Heggie, right? There's really nobody like him, and I mean that in the most positive of ways. Our families have gotten to know each other. I consider them family. John Heggie is such a decent and humble human being, and yet his voice stretches from part of the earth to the other, from one of our coasts to the other, and from the northern border to the southern border. He's got one of the largest congregations in the country, Cornerstone Church in San Antonio, Texas. He's a Baptist minister, and he and I are best friends, a Baptist minister and a Jewish boy. Because we understand the connection between Judaism and Christianity, and we understand humanity. What a lovely family and a lovely man. And he founded an organization over a quarter century ago called Christians United for Israel. And he did that after having an epiphany of sorts, when for the first time he was standing and praying at the Western Wall. He became fast friends in San Antonio with a gentleman who was not only Jewish, but a rabbi, who passed away a few years back. You know, you cannot understand what's happening in the Middle East by watching a few minutes of left-wing news or scrolling through social media. The headlines give you the explosion. They don't give you the history. Of course, there's every kind of knucklehead, bigot, anti-Semite, America hater, Christian hater. They're all given platforms. They call them podcasts. But what you don't get is the facts and the truth. They don't tell you how we got here or what's coming next. Israel sits on the center of a conflict with consequences far beyond the region. The real threat of a wider war, and all of it is on the line. That's why Pastor John Heggie, wrote the book, The Middle East Conflict. The Middle East conflict, and if you want to understand the forces driving this war, the forces behind it, the historic, ancient forces, what's going on, because you need this history. You need it for yourself and for the next generation, your children and grandchildren. That's the book. That's the book by the great John Heggie. The Middle East conflict. So I'm asking first-time donors, first of all, I'm asking that you consider being a first-time donor, if you haven't, to Heggie Ministries. They're doing such fantastic things. You've heard me talk about them over the course of the last several months. Whether it's CUFI, Christians United for Israel, whether it's at the Sanctuary Center, Sanctuary of Hope, that he has set up for pregnant young girls. But even more than that, if you can believe it. Go to jhm.org/Levin, John Heggie Ministries, jhm.org/Levin. And every penny you donate to this ministry is tax deductible. 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So if you donate $25 a month, in the end it doesn't cost you $25 a month, but the money is going for a crucially important cause, and you get to decide where it goes. The Heggie Ministries or some government bureaucracy. And as a thank you, they will send you this incredible book. And I know it's incredible. I've read it. The Middle East Conflict. Just $25 a month. Every penny tax deductible, plus you'll get the book. Understand what's at stake. 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This is crucial. 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All right. There was another that I wanted to get to here with you, and that was the president. Do we have the president, Mr. Producer, on the data centers? Did I get that to you? Okay. I want you to listen to the president. I want, first of all, as I said, I'm hearing a change in tone by some, you know, who I thought were trustworthy and understanding conservatives when it comes to economics and so forth, who were jumping out on the bandwagon to ban the data centers, many of whom you know, I'm not going to embarrass them. And yet I'm seeing a little retrenchment and a little amendment to their position, which is, well, it's up to the towns, the localities, and their zoning boards. Okay, we'll give them that. But it's always been up to the towns and their zoning boards. Always. But once you really weigh the information, it's overwhelming why these data centers are so important. It's literally overwhelming. So I want you to hear the president today, who's been great on this. Cut 18, go.
2: Are you concerned about the future with AI? No. Are we doing enough to protect jobs? What are the jobs going to be for your grandchildren?
3: The jobs are going to be massive. AI is going to be positive. There's some negatives, but that'll be straightened out.
2: Do you think?
3: And we're building plants, data centers, which, you know, data centers are actually fabulous. They create tremendous wealth, tremendous jobs. Salaries of people are going through the roof. Mm. It's got a little bad press coming, you know, which it's been having for the last few months. It started a few months ago. Some people think it was started by China because they're very important. But data centers, if you go to most communities where they have data centers, they're wealthy. The jobs are incredible. Their homes are more valuable. And they've done, you know, it's a very important thing. And we're leading China in AI. We're leading everybody in AI. We create our own energy. We let them create their own energy. That's a big deal.
1: Now, when a reporter, she's very hostile to the whole idea, obviously, but when she says something like, well, what jobs? Okay, listen to me a second. We know some of the jobs that will be created. We had people call this program. You know, guys that drove trucks, you know, with cement and so forth and so on, and others who've worked at these data centers. And the amazing thing about it is, if you really think about it, you have blue-collar jobs, and then you have the STEM jobs. What goes on inside these centers. But it's even bigger than the data centers themselves. It's all the enterprises. All the enterprises that will be created that you and I cannot possibly imagine right now, obviously, as a result of the massive accumulation of all this data and the massive speed with which it is analyzed. And it keeps churning and churning and churning. And this is why I'm so excited about the possibilities down the road of cures for all kinds of horrendous diseases, all kinds of medicines and technologies that can be developed. And people keep talking about, well, what about the young people? The young people, they are going to benefit the most. The jobs that are created by these data center industries, by AI, plus the jobs that will be created downstream by all the businesses that are going to be developed. Good paying jobs. It helps blue-collar people, white-collar people, union people, non-union people, people with advanced degrees, people with no degrees. It doesn't discriminate against anybody. And the communities that have embraced them, their tax base has pretty much been left alone because these huge buildings are paying enormous amounts in taxes. What I'm trying to say is that people already live there. They're not seeing their taxes go up. In many parts of the country, they're seeing them go down. Loudoun County, Virginia, is a Democrat-controlled liberal county. I hate to tell you, when I first moved there, it was the opposite. But these people are swimming in these data centers. They love them. And it's easy to ameliorate any issues that come up. The noise issue, you do not build apartment complexes right next to the data center or vice versa. And these are things local towns and zoning boards work out and should work out the way they would if you were drilling for oil or laying railroad track or whatever it is. The same process. And no, it doesn't spoil the air or the water. And no, it doesn't drive up the price of electricity. I told you before, we know what does that. It's called Democrats. Democrats. They drive up the price of everything. I don't know how you can be a Republican and not slap these Democrats around in a debate format. Affordability, hands down, we win that. Data centers, the potential and all the rest, hands down, we win. I just wonder, if you want to be a congressman or a senator, or if you are a congressman or senator, don't you know how to discuss these things and highlight the strengths of them? I don't understand. Why do people get so dumb when they're, once they're elected? I don't know. Look what I do for a living. Research and talk. What do they do for a living? No research and talk. I don't know what the problem is, Rich. All right, where am I? I'm at, I see where I am. You know, ladies and gentlemen, we're going to talk about those credit cards, the balance and the interest, until you're able to clean all that stuff up. Until you're able to clean all that stuff up. Because our friends at American Financing have multiple ways to help you. 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
9: 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What gives me hope is remembering that some of history's most accomplished people lost everything and had to start again. Abraham Lincoln, Nelson Mandela, Walt Disney, J.K. 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History reminds us that setbacks don't disqualify us from a meaningful life. These people weren't defined by their failures. They were defined by what they did next. Bottom line, a setback does not have to be the end of the story. Depending on what you do next, it can be the beginning of an even better one.
10: The Mental Health Minute with Amanda Nugent Devine, brought to you by Kingsview.
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2 hours already over? What do I got? Richie. Richie Rich. There's no football this weekend, is there? It's after, I believe, Labor Day. I think it begins next Wednesday or Thursday. And then the weekends. Then they interfere with life, liberty, and living. You get it. But that's what we have recording devices for. May I ask you a question, America? When I say use your DVR to record, why do people laugh and see that? You're a boomer. I understand there's other recording devices, but they actually have names? What are they? I've asked a lot of younger people. They say, I don't know what it's called. They're just called recording devices, Rich? You don't have any clue either. Well, we're going to record our Netflix. Okay, great. What is it called? I don't know. That's what I get back. But whatever recording devices we use, Gen Z and others, Mr. Producer, they can thank us boomers, can't they? I wonder who invented these things. Just saying, ladies and gentlemen, I told you there was one guy. Nah, I don't want to repeat it. Probably embarrassed him last night when I said it anyway, but it was just stupid. When we come back, Hour 3, the Power Hour, I want you to hear our Vice President at the White House briefing today. I don't advise these campaigns, but honest to God, if I were advising J.D., I'd be saying, J.D., get this Tucker thing behind you. It's not some great moral stand you're taking by saying he's a friend, and we reached a point in this country where loyalty doesn't count. Loyalty cuts both ways. This guy has not been loyal to you. He's certainly not been loyal to the president. And so does morality. Morality is important. The things that come out of Tucker Carlson's mouth are absolutely atrocious. They're abominable. And so the right thing to do is what President Trump has done. He's dismissed him. He rejects him. And he wants nothing to do with them. Excuse me, cholera. Most people have never had a friend like him. Most people don't want a friend like him. No, maybe he had been of a different, you know, he had been different. We all saw him on TV. He seemed different. I love when everybody says him included. You know, Mark Levin, we were colleagues at Fox. I never talked to him at Fox, maybe once in my whole life. Is once enough. But I'm just saying. I mean, you even have Nick Fuentes out there saying, why are you attacking me, says Fuentes to J.D.? You got a big anti-Semite in your friend there, Tucker Carlson. Why don't you attack him? I actually thought he was right about that. It made a lot of sense. I'll be right back.

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5: They'll try again in the morning. I'm Lisa Lucera, Fox News. The jury in the Lindsey Clancy trial in Massachusetts failed to come to a decision after 6 days of deliberations. Defense attorney Kevin Reddington blames one juror he says is not following the court's instructions.
6: My motion is to remove this juror that refuses to listen to your instruction on reasonable doubt.
5: Plymouth County Assistant DA Jennifer Sprague disagrees.
7: We have the note from the jury. There's no way to determine what the deliberations are, who's correct, who's incorrect, nor should we.
5: Lindsey Clancy has admitted to killing her three young children in 2023. The jury is trying to determine if she should be held criminally responsible. The Trump administration again asking the Supreme Court to let it move ahead with restrictions on mail ballots before the midterm elections in November, even as legal wrangling over the president's executive order continues in lower courts. The appeal comes after a federal judge in Boston blocked the president's executive order for now. The Missouri Supreme Court has blocked a new congressional district map backed by President Trump, even though it was used in the state's primaries last month.
8: Missouri's high court says the new voting map passed by the Republican-led state legislature needs to be approved by voters. Last December, opponents submitted over 300,000 petition signatures calling for the map to be voted on in a referendum. But Republican Secretary of State Denny Hoskins waited till the August primaries to reject the petition. He said the referendum process can't be used for congressional redistricting. Yet the court ruled the petition was legal, and the state has to go to its old map for the upcoming midterms.
5: Fox's Jill Nadeau. President Trump calling the decision by the Missouri Supreme Court to block the new congressional maps unconstitutional and ridiculous. 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
16: Hello, America. Mark Levin here. Our number, and we'll take calls at the bottom of the hour if you're interested, 877-381-3811. I'm going to let J.D. speak for himself at the White House press briefing today when he was questioned. And this is going to linger. This is going to just keep going at it, going at it, going at it. And I guess his position is he's loyal to his friend, even though his friend is not loyal to the president. his friend is not loyal to him. And it's not even a matter of loyalty. It's the things that Tucker Carlson says and believes and so forth and so on. The question that has arisen is, how can this possibly be your friend, or at least how can he remain your friend? Cut 17, go.
14: Tucker Carlson has called for the president's impeachment, and many accuse him of trying to jeopardize U.S.-Israel relations. What do you say to those who are uneasy with your close relationship with Carlson and claim that you're avoiding addressing a lot of these issues which may be causing divisions within the GOP?
17: Well, look, I'm not avoiding addressing anything. Everybody knows that Tucker Carlson and I are friends, and I think it's very obvious that Tucker has said some things that I disagree with. He said some things about the President of the United States that I think are just wrong. I think yesterday somebody sent me a clip that said that he would support El Sayed over Rogers. I think El Sayed's a crazy person, and I think whatever your views on Mike Rogers' specific policy prescriptions, I'd like to have a non-crazy person like Mike Rogers representing Michigan and the United States Senate rather than a crazy person like El Sayed. That said, what my attitude towards this, and I try to practice what I preach. And I remember when I became the vice presidential nominee, one of the hardest things for me personally is not when people attacked me, but when people attacked my wife, including friends of hers who knew her heart, who knew what a good person she was. And I remember thinking to myself, what a travesty it is that in the United States of America, we let political disagreements define who our friends.
16: I have to stop right there. And he's absolutely right to defend his wife, and she shouldn't be attacked. And she certainly shouldn't be attacked the way she's been attacked by this El Sayed. I'm with him 100%. It's really appalling, as a matter of fact. But that's not the case with Carlson. Carlson has attacked the president in vicious ways. The Antichrist, really? And other kinds of outrageous comments. And more than that, he is an out-of-the-closet,

0: So that's what I'm troubled by. And he's going to have to keep explaining it to people. And then the question comes up, well, you guys disagree on things and agree on things. Well, what do you agree on? So this will all play out in the course of a primary and a general election for sure. The Democrats, they don't mess around. They're sleazy as hell. And I've done my best in the most polite way I know. I'm not buddies with all these folks. To try and prod, you know, to disassociate yourself from Carlson. To clarify some of your own remarks with Joe Rogan and so forth. And apparently that's not happening. And so there will be political consequences as a result, I'm sure of it. Go ahead.
1: That is a terrible place for the United States to go. And if you have a disagreement with somebody politically, even over a deeply held issue, you should still be friends with that person, because the whole republic depends on people of different perspectives being able to talk to one another.
0: I don't talk to racists. I don't talk to bigots and anti-Semites. I know we have shows that do that with podcasters, and this is how they get their clicks and their hits and their algorithms up and all the rest of it. And that's the name of that game. But it's not, in my view, it's not what we ought to be doing. And so I don't agree with that comment. Go ahead.
1: Everybody else to do the same.
0: Expect everybody else to do what? Nobody's asking somebody or him to turn on a good friend. Just to turn on a good friend because there's a policy disagreement. When it comes to Tucker Carlson, a lot of people understand, most of us understand, it's not about a policy disagreement. Supporting Israel, opposing Israel, funding this, funding that. That's not the issue. The issue is his bigotry. That's what it is. The issue is his hate for our country while he embraces Putin, an enemy. The issue is his embrace of Qatar and even Hamas, directly and indirectly. The issue is what he's tried to do to our president and undermined him. That's the issue. How quickly he stabs the president in the back. Again, we've talked about this. It's one thing to have a different opinion than the president if it's a rational opinion and it's spoken in a polite way, in a respectful way. He's the president of the United States and we love him. We want him to succeed. It's quite another to call him the Antichrist. Or to say he should be removed by impeachment or by whatever means. That's different. And here's the thing, and this is my concern as well. When you're the Veep because the president chose you. There's a loyalty factor there too, and I think the president has been very, how can I put this? Very accommodating, is that the word, Rich? Something like that, because all presidents wouldn't tolerate it, to be perfectly honest with you. Okay, that's it. That's my view, and you can take it or leave it. I want us to win, but I also want us to have... This is why you attack the 1980s? You attack the 1980s. I don't remember the president or the vice president then having friends like Tucker Carlson. I don't remember the vice president having, and I don't remember this kind of bigotry and Jew hatred from that friend. I just don't. I don't. All right, enough of this. I've said what I need to say. We'll be right back.
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0: Why do people online, my brothers and sisters out there, Mr. and Mrs., claim that I've changed? Have I changed? I defend what I defend. I call out what I call out. You've changed from what I used to. Why? Because I think Tucker's a skunk? I haven't changed in the least. Now, we all, you know, you get older and that. But no, when it comes to principles and my articulation of my principles, I haven't changed in the least. So I don't know what they're talking about. You know, I used to listen to you and I don't anymore. Well, I got to be honest with you. We have a nice, vibrant, strong audience. Radio, TV, books, whatever it is. Because we're trying to promote our agenda. We're trying to save this republic against the common enemy that we have. So when we have people who are stabbing us in the back, people who are trying to divert our attention, people are trying to drag us into some crazy-ass conspiracy or something like that, yeah, I reject all that stuff. Absolutely reject it. I'm not a... Look, I'm a radio host and a TV host. And the radio program is on a podcast, too. But I'm not a podcaster. I decided 3 months in... You know what they told me at Westwood One? Your podcast is doing great. And you know what I told them? I don't want to do it anymore. I've got my radio show, 3 hours a day. That's plenty of time to talk and so forth and so on. I thought, let me try a new format, a new platform. And then I said, what am I doing? Seriously. Isn't that what I said, Rich? Pretty much. That was it. Too much going on. And I want to do what I do very, very well. I'm a radio guy. I'm not a podcast guy. Everybody and their mother's a podcast guy, and there's only a handful of really good ones, and many of them are my friends. The rest of them, not so much. You know, they're out there with the bigotry. They're out there trashing women. They're out there trashing this. And they draw an audience. That's fine. I'm not into it. I'm just not. I've got 3 hours to say what I need to say or want to say or what I want to convey, as well as at the end of pretty much the third hour to have interaction when I can with you. I like that better. A lot better. So let's see. Let's go to our calls. Got a lot of calls. I'm going to start right from the bottom up, or top down, I should say. Maryland, Las Vegas, Nevada, KVGO. Oh, that's our new station, isn't it, Mr. Producer? I think it is, right?
1: Yes.
0: We're both guessing. We think it is, but I'm pretty sure it is. And welcome, everybody. We're very proud to be there. Go right ahead.
1: Okay. Hi, Mark. It is a new station. It just started on Monday.
0: We're very excited. I want the ownership there, the management there, you folks there to know how thrilled we are to be on this station. It's a fantastic station. And we've been talking about, you know, working it out with them for a little while now, and they were very excited, as are we. Go right ahead. I'm sorry.
1: That's fine. Thank you. Okay, I'm glad to speak with you. Okay, the reason I'm calling is on Monday of this week, there was a Republican-Jewish coalition which took place here in Las Vegas, and Vance spoke there, and he did not, as you said, discuss anything to do with Tucker Carlson as far as distancing himself. And it's very, very disappointing for Jewish voters such as myself. And also, I have a lot of friends who are Democrats that I've known for many, many years. And I was hoping that with the climate of anti-Semitism and all that's going on, they might go over to the Republican side. But now that Vance has not distanced himself from Carlson and Megyn Kelly and others, it's not looking good, and I just wanted to know what else you could say about that subject.
0: Well, I've said everything I can think of, and it is concerning. We'll see how this goes. You see, the time to do this is now, if he's going to do it, because as it gets closer to the primaries and so forth and so on, he's going to have challenges. And these people are going to challenge him, and they're going to bring it up, and he's going to have to deal with it, and maybe he'll deal with it in the most brilliant way imaginable. And then if you get through the primary, then you got to deal with the general election, which, of course, the media will be against us and all the rest of it. I just posted something yesterday, and I said, this is very simple. Very simple, no word salads, just say, I oppose anti-Semitism at all times and in every way. And number two, I reject Tucker Carlson's friendship, his disloyalty, and just say it. How hard was that, Marilyn?
1: It's very easy, and the problem is he has to be, Vance has to be willing to take a side. He's not willing to do that. He's too in the middle and wishy-washy.
0: Well, maybe this is his belief system. Has that ever occurred to you?
1: It has. And
0: so we shall see. We shall see. We got plenty of time. We got plenty of time.
1: Frightening. The climate is very scary.
0: It
1: reminds me of Germany in 1939. And it's, you know, it's just...
0: This is why Trump is so incredible. He's incredible as a president of all the people. He's incredible because he doesn't have a racist bone in his body, despite what the left-wing race baiters say. He is, and his family has been, his father was, very pro-Israel and supportive of the Jewish faith and Jewish people. He is a practicing Christian, and he loves his own faith and so forth and so on. He's the real deal. And so a lot of MAGA conservatives, and many of whom are Jewish conservatives who supported the president, you know, they want the same kind of clarity from number two. But we're not getting that right now. No question about that. Marilyn, thank you. And I will wish you happy Rosh Hashanah. That's coming up next week. I know, but still. Let's keep going, shall we? Yes, we can. Brian, Clearwater, Florida, on the Mark Levin app. Go right ahead.
2: Hi, Mark. How's it going?
0: Let me look. Great. Thank you.
2: Okay. So you've been touching on and talking a lot about the importance of, with the Iranian situation, to arm the people in Iran. Mm-hmm. And I totally support that, too. And, you know, we've got these crazy Democrats in our country now. And, which try to do things like push gun control. They like to call it gun control, but I think it's, you know, the elimination of gun rights along with other rights. And whenever you hear the Democrats talk about gun control, I think people should look at the extreme situation that's happening in Iran right now, when people don't have the, you know, their rights are taken away. I mean, it's terrible. Look at the people that
0: oppose. If you look at the last major gun control decision, which was less gun control and decontrol by the Supreme Court, and you read at length what Clarence Thomas had to say. Clarence Thomas said one of the first things that happened with the freed blacks after the Civil War is that the Klan and others disarmed them so they couldn't defend themselves against the lynch mobs and so forth and so on. That's all quite true. Thanks for your call, Brian. We'll be right back.

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1: Thank you. Thank you, everybody. Thank you. Please be seated. Okay. I want to tell you about monetary gold. We love monetary gold. We love gold and we love monetary gold. And you know, over the past month, more and more people have been reaching out to Monetary Gold for a free evaluation of their current gold holdings. Now, for those of you who don't have any gold holdings, I'll get to you in just a moment because I think you should diversify, in my humble opinion. But some people have gold and silver and platinum, maybe just a little, maybe more than a little. Some people have it in their pensions. Yeah, you can do that now. Some people have it in a vault at a bank or maybe even in their home. But what do you really know what you possess? That's the key. That's the key. And so Monetary Gold has the experts. It knows these markets within a market, as I call it. And that's what they are. Like, if you own gold coins, what kind of gold coins are they? How old are the gold coins? What kind of country are these gold coins a currency of? Are they a currency? Or do you have gold bars, bullion? What else might you have? Now, what's the market for that particular product, whether it be gold or silver or platinum? What's the market? What is the investment environment for it? How has it done over the past period of time? And so they will do this evaluation for you. They will do it absolutely free. Absolutely free. All you have to do is contact them because they don't have your number. And let me tell you, they're not going to harass you or anything like that. It's free. They want to earn your trust. And you can also get the free gold and silver guide. That's for those of you who have precious metals and those of you who are still thinking about it. And I think you ought to get the free gold and silver guide. You'll be able to learn more. It's in plain English. It's very beautiful. It's very informative. I've got one right on my desk here. It is the number one guide of its kind. Over the last 25 years. So there's a lot of good going on here with Monetary Gold. They want to show you the ropes. 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Let's go back to the gene pool, shall we? I think we shall. Now, Bill, you should feel free to remove things once we've spoken to them, just to clean up the board a little bit. Let's go to Barry. Fairfax, Virginia. Now, Barry is an Iranian-American. He was in the middle of talking last night. I asked him to call back with the great WMAL, or as we fondly call it, WMAL. How are you, Barry?
2: Yes, sir. Thank you. How are you?
1: Very well, thank you.
2: Yesterday, you mentioned that a religious leader said that the zakat, which is the obligatory charity, can be used for political donations, and this is absolutely against what the Quran says. Mm-hmm. It has a very specific order, and it's supposed to be 2.5% paid in this order to parents, relatives, orphans, poor, and the traveling alien. The what is known as Sharia laws, full of man-made laws. There is no mention, for example, they say if you change your religion, they can kill you or give you lashes because you had alcohol. All of these are man-made, especially young people who were fortunate enough to be born here in the U.S. to families who are Muslims. They should go and read the Quran for themselves. There is a very credible, easy-to-read translation in a nonprofit website. They don't accept any donations. It's NELD.org, NELD.org. They can search these things and see for themselves that what is commonly known has nothing to do with that. You know, another point is that in 1978-79, when Khomeini wanted to take over in Iran, he teamed up with the communists and left.
1: Yeah, I've talked about this. And then when it was all done, said and done, he killed them all.
2: Exactly. And, he promised freebies, just like these leftists are doing here to fool people. They did the same thing in China. There's a wonderful lady from China who is in Loudoun County, where you used to live, talks about this. They did the same thing over there. People should not be fooled, and our fellow Americans better wake up before it's too late, because right now, at least we have Second Amendment here. In Iran, the problem, like you're saying, is they're disarmed. How are they going to fight against these evil people?
1: Yeah, I just think to tell them to go out and fight again without arming them, I just can't. I can't stomach that. I just can't. And we literally are in a position to help them. And if we don't feel like we can, you know, I see even some of my friends are experts going on and on about what the problem is with that. They're very risk averse. I'm not risk averse when we're in the middle of a war trying to help people and help ourselves. Then let's ask the Israelis, the Mossad, to do it. They seem to know where the bodies are hidden over there. And I guarantee you that Netanyahu would say, yes, let's take this damn regime out. But, you know, he is constrained somewhat. And I just feel like now is the time. And the president has brought us to the point where the economy is so bad, where there's some disorganization, that now is the perfect time, and it may be the only time to get this done. Barry, I want to thank you. Thank you for coming back, calling again, and God bless you, my friend, and best to your family as well. All right. I want to squeeze in a few more here, if we may. May we? I think we may. I mean, after all, it is my show, Mr. Producer. Let's see here. Let us go to, I'm bouncing around all over the country. Let us go to Jim Varump, Nevada. Is there a Varump on Sirius XM satellite?
3: It's Parump, P-A-H-R-U-M-P.
1: Oh, Parump. Parump. Well, of course, I knew that. I was just joking. No, not really. I didn't. Yes, sir.
3: So I agree. There should be consequences for these elected officials. They shouldn't be seated. I would take it one step further. If they are seated and it's found out that they are not bound by the oath of the Constitution, that they should be jailed. And I guess I'm looking for education.
1: Well, they're not going to be jailed because it's not a crime per se, and they're not going to be charged. I'm just saying. They can be removed, expelled, but I don't know that they'd have the votes to do that either. Let's just get it right up front. We know who they are. They've made a lot of comments.
3: Exactly. Yes. So why do you think that the framers did not did not add consequences into the Constitution for things like this?
1: This is an interesting question, because a couple of reasons. That's Sharia law, right? They were putting together a national government where the states would have that kind of authority, not the national government, and the states would never give the national government that kind of authority. It's probably a good thing in many respects. That's number one. Number two, they really meant it when they said separation of powers, so it's still left to the executive branch to decide what cases to bring or not bring. But there was no such thing as a criminal code or a federal criminal code. They had local crimes and perhaps state crimes and so forth and so on, but there weren't federal crimes. That would come a little bit later. The whole codification of criminal law wouldn't come for like half a century later. So the federal government was not supposed to be where all the action is, which is where most of the action is now. And so that was their mindset, if that makes sense.
3: I see. It does. So what do you think the mindset was, though, for shall not be infringed, like your previous caller, Ryan, was talking about the Second Amendment, shall not be infringed? If it's shall, then what would be the consequence?
1: Well, here's the thing about shall not be infringed and all that. The Bill of Rights was intended for the federal government, the individual versus the federal, not the states. What happened was, really, starting about 80 years ago, maybe a little bit longer, but not much, the Supreme Court developed what it called the incorporation doctrine, and it started to apply one or another of the 10 amendments, the first 10 amendments, to the states, particularly when it came to civil rights and liberties like due process and warrants and probable cause and all that stuff. So they applied it to the states, but when they were adopted, it had nothing to do with the states other than the states adopting it to protect the individual from the federal government. People don't understand, and it's understandable why they don't, that you're really citizens of the federal government, the national government, and you're citizens of the state. So you're a citizen of both. And so back in the Civil War, Civil War ended it, but this is what the debate was about. Because people would say, you know, I'm a citizen of the state, and I don't have to listen to that. And it was Madison, the father of the Constitution, in response to a letter, who wrote that the states could not secede. And he said the states could not secede for one simple reason. By seceding, they would deny their citizens the citizenship of the national government as well. So they couldn't do it. That was his argument, the father of the Constitution. Well, of course, it took a civil war to put an exclamation mark on that. Excuse me. Cholera. Thank you for your call, my friend. We will be right back.
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11: Why liberals hate this show, but listen anyway. They know they're probably wrong. 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

0: Hello. The show flies by again, the fastest show on radio. At least for me it is, but then again, I'm the host. 25 years ago, on 9/11, America faced the heartbreak of terrorism at home. A surprise attack by the Islamists out of Saudi Arabia. 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I never forget this, and you shouldn't either. 3 years ago, on October 7, 2023, Islamists again, this time Hamas, slaughtered in the most horrible ways 1,200 innocent human beings, Israelis and others. Different decades, different attacks, the same evil, the same perpetrators. Each year, the International Fellowship of Christians and Jews hosts Flags of Fellowship. It's a movement where thousands of congregations display memorial flags to honor the 1,200 lives lost on October 7. It's a way to stand with Israel in faith and prayer and remembrance and solidarity. As they suffered October 7th and we suffered September 11th. Same enemy. Each flag represents a loved one, family forever changed, a promise that we will never forget. And today, hatred and violence still threaten our world. It's spreading now more than ever, not since the 1930s in Hitler's Germany. Yet Scripture calls on us to stand firm, comfort the grieving, honor the lost, shine a light in the darkness. Together we remember, honor, and declare that evil will not have the final word. 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That's L-E-V-I-N for thefellowship.org. You know, I've started to think about something I never thought I'd ever have to think about, and I never did think about. What is this country going to look like 50 years from now? When most of us parents will be dead and gone, what our children and grandchildren, what are they going to be facing? What's the world going to look like with the rise of communism and Islamism? And the Democrat Party, which is really sort of opens the door to these things. What's going to happen? Let's go to John Denver, North Carolina, Charlotte, North Carolina. SXM Satellite, Sirius XM Satellite. John, how are you?
1: Good, Mark. How are you?
0: Very well. Thank you, sir.
1: Yes. Thank you for taking my call. Look, these data centers, I'm 100% behind you and support it, but I just have to ask the question. You know, these guys are spending $26 million for land. They're spending $80 million to build a building and infrastructure and all that stuff. Why can't they just repurpose buildings that are sitting around empty? I drive around a lot, and I see a lot of empty buildings.
0: Let me slow down. Some of them are. It depends if they exist. You know, they have to have them where they need them. And some of them are. But again, that's going to be up to local governments.
1: I understand that. And I go to my planning board meeting, so I understand that.
0: Then you know.
1: But I just don't see them doing anything to...
0: Well, now, here's the thing. If I'm coming in there and I'm a big, muscular company, and I say, look, I want to spend hundreds of millions of dollars in your community to build two data centers. And I want to put one here, and we'd like to put one here, but we need to acquire the property and so forth and so on. I'm on the zoning board, or whatever people call them. We have a zoning board. And I say, okay, let me tell you about this empty high school over here. Let me tell you about this. Let me tell you about... It's the kinds of conversations that take place. So we all live in our own little experience, driving in the same towns and so forth and so on, but these things are going on, and they do go on. And there's also land out there that people aren't using that they want to sell and they want to make a profit. And again, the local government is responsible for looking at that and making decisions. And That is the way it works, whether it's oil companies, whether it's steel companies, aluminum companies, whatever the industry is. All right, John, I got to run. Thank you, brother. I appreciate it. We salute our armed forces, police officers, firefighters, emergency personnel, our truckers, ICE. We love you, folks. Thank you. The men and women in Ukraine, the men and women in Israel, the men and women in Iran, and you, the American people, from sea to shining sea, God bless you, and I'll see you tomorrow.
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7: Tensions running high. Fox News, I'm Sue Guzman. And the defense in the Lindsey Clancy murder trial is demanding the removal of a juror after indicating Thursday that the rest of the panel wanted to find Clancy not guilty by reason of insanity for the strangling of her three young children. The latest from Fox's Brian Yenis.
8: First, we did a sidebar, taking each juror, all 12 of them, and asking them a question. And then after that, we read an instruction to the jury about reasonable doubt.
9: Not enough for the Commonwealth to establish a probability, even a strong probability, that the defendant is more likely to be guilty than not guilty. That is not enough. Instead, the evidence must convince you of the defendant's guilt to a reasonable and moral certainty.
8: Now, according to Lindsey Clancy's attorney, Kevin Reddington, he then, after the jury was dismissed from the courtroom, had an objection. He said that it is one juror who refuses to listen to the instruction of reasonable doubt.
7: And the judge declined the defense motion to replace the juror. Vice President J.D. Vance hosting a White House media briefing Thursday, where he tried to make the case for electing Republicans ahead of the midterms. Fox's Jessica Rosenthal with more.
10: Vice President J.D. Vance said if people are concerned about high prices and affordability, then why elect Democrats who he says will raise taxes?
11: What they're telling you is that every inflation problem that you're worried about today, they're going to make worse, and they're going to undo our very good efforts to try to bring down the inflation and to make that reduction in inflation sustainable.
10: When it comes to Iran, he said the blockade and economic D-Day are working.
11: I think that they're losing their capabilities by the day. I think they're realizing, by the way, that their control over the Strait of Hormuz is effectively gone.
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4: How close are we to a mistrial?
5: Yeah, I'd say about as close as it gets. Look, never say never, but I'd be really surprised if we get a verdict. I think in all likelihood, the jurors will return, deliberate for a few hours in order to sort of appease the judge, but then come back, tell him we're still at a deadlock. At that point, the judge really has no other choice but to declare a mistrial.
6: Or it's, she went on to say, harassment or in some it's some something. If you make the jury stay there. What was the word? Do you remember what the word was, Hanson? What the next word in, was in that clip? Or it's considered, it's like, look, I want to go home.
7: Torture.
6: We're not accomplishing anything. You can't
7: false
6: make me
7: imprisonment.
6: Do something like that.
7: Oh, yeah. Having been in on some deliberations, at this point, those people would say, the foreman should stand up and say, Your Honor, would you be willing to beat us with baseball bats instead of us going back into that room?
6: Wouldn't you say, given everything we've talked about in the last couple of days, with the five different options that exist, that you could have 12 perfectly competent people and not be able to come to an agreement on this, I think.
7: Yeah. I go back to the analysis we were talking about yesterday that the judge offered up the wrong sort of manslaughter, and what a terrible mistake that was. This is headed for a retrial. Katie?
8: Followed that up by saying it would be coercion.
6: Coercion.
8: At that point.
6: Right. It'd be coercion if you kept them around at any point at that point.
7: Yeah.
6: So a little bit of his instructions, and I got some more I want to talk about it. This is Judge William Sullivan yesterday when the jury said, look, we can't let us go home. We can't come up with an idea. And he said this to them.
9: There is no reason to suppose that the case will ever be submitted to 12 persons more intelligent, more impartial, or more competent to decide it, that more or clearer evidence will be produced. And with this in mind, it's your duty to decide the case if you can do it conscientiously. In order to make a decision more attainable, the law imposes the burden of proof on one party or the other in all cases.
6: I thought that was pretty interesting. He also he went on to say, try to go back in there and reopen your mind and listen to the people you don't agree with anew, like with an, you know, let me clear out all my, you know, my mood I've got about this and the fact that I've decided I'm all right and you're wrong and hear this again, to try to go about it that way. But he also said, do not go along with something just because this is what everybody else has decided. If you don't agree, don't do that.
7: Right. I think that's a specific instruction they have in Massachusetts. Every state has something similar to that, that when a jury appears to be deadlocked, here's your one last shot. Read them this speech, see if it helps. I doubt it will in this case.
6: Yeah, I like that idea that this is a really big deal. I mean, a woman is on trial for having murdered her kids. Are we going to let her go? Are we going to throw her in jail forever? What are we going to do here? And we have an opportunity to solve this. And the next jury that comes along isn't going to get probably substantially different information? Or could it be?
7: The jury instructions might be different.
6: Hmm.
7: That could happen. Although, again, I think that's a pre-written speech he was given. Have you or has anybody heard?

0: hateful brand of masculinity to selling it's selling women victimhood and woe is me-ism. So this is an expression of that.
1: Yeah. Have you seen the video? And this will be my final note on this for a little while. I have a feeling while we're on the doing the 4-hour show today that we're going to get the result that they've decided we can't come to a conclusion and we're done. I did have the question. So can you do endless retrials? I mean, is it three strikes and you're out, or how does that work? Or do they oftentimes, if it's a mistrial, the prosecution says, yeah, we're not going to go through this again. Spend all that money, spend all this time. Do they just give up?
0: Yeah, depends on the crime. Mm-hmm. They won't in this case. Three dead children, not a chance in hell.
1: You just keep going.
0: Oh, yeah.
1: I hope so.
0: And maybe after like the second or third time, they might go at the defense attorneys again and say, let's talk about a plea deal again with a considerably weaker bargaining position. The prosecution, I mean, that could certainly happen.
1: Boy, how rough is this for, you know, the people that are personally involved? And if I'm going to go with the version that she was momentarily insane and is as horrified at what she did as the rest of us are, that's not what I believe. But if I was going to go with that, imagine having to go through this again.
0: Mm-hmm.
1: Oh, my God. Sit there and listen to all that evidence. Look at all those pictures all again. Of course, the way to avoid that is don't strangle your kids to death.
0: Yeah, I was going to say it's better than being strangled with an exercise band. Just, yeah. You know, off the top of my head. Yeah.
1: I feel like I had another thing, but it doesn't matter. Wanted to move on to this really quickly. So the midterms are coming up. We don't talk about that much. Here's the main reason I don't talk up. I'm not interested in talking about midterms. They don't decide anything. I mean, it's not that they aren't important. Who controls Congress matters, obviously. If the Republicans could hold on to Congress, to the House, there won't be an impeachment. The Democrats get it, there's going to be an impeachment, for instance. And then judges and all kinds of different stuff. It's not that it doesn't matter, but it doesn't decide anything big picture. So that's why I don't see the point of talking about it endlessly the way people do and acting like it's such a major thing. And I always go back to this. There are many examples in modern history. You win the presidency and then you get your ass kicked in the midterm. And it doesn't mean anything. Barack Obama lost 63 House seats. 2 years after he was elected in a landslide and everybody loved him. He lost 63, his party did, and 6 Senate seats. Then he wins the presidency again easily. It didn't decide anything. So I don't understand the point of the conversation about the midterms as this. And, you know, if this war continues, and then what? We've learned what? What have we learned if the Democrats take back the House? That we continue the trajectory of the other party always gaining after a presidential election? I guess we learned that.
0: Well, yeah, I'm sorry. I've got to disagree in at least the old school analysis. It has to do with not only the judges, but all sorts of legislation. You can get budgeting done. You can.
1: Yes.
0: You know,
1: no. I agree 100%. It means mm-hmm. something who controls the Senate or the House.
0: Right.
1: But it's discussed as if it is a trajectory that matters. It's not. It long term, it doesn't mean anything. It's always discussed. Tell me I'm wrong if you think so, but it's always discussed as Democrats now, people have decided that. No, people haven't decided anything.
0: Oh, yeah, it's a temporary mood. It can switch in 3 weeks. I would agree on that.
1: We didn't move the ball at all in terms of deciding once and for all, or even for 5 years, that we've decided that Republicans are good, Democrats are bad.
0: Okay, yeah, you're okay. That's fine.
1: And that's always the analysis. It always is.
0: Well, sure, yeah. But, yeah, we don't have to analyze it like that, though. We're not obliged to. We can talk about the stuff that the extent to which it actually matters, the ways in which it actually matters.
1: So here's what one of the most respected pollsters in America, Charlie Cook, believes if it's the election is held today. Republicans would lose between 26 and 35 House seats.
0: Oof.
1: And 5 Senate seats.
0: What? Boy, that's worse than I've heard elsewhere.
1: The good news for Republicans is that things could be worse. Yeah. Well, we're going to play Karl Rove a little bit later. He was on a radio show yesterday talking about what a horrible candidate.

0: it that Ken Paxton is for the U.S. Senate down in Texas. He's not even trying hard. He went on vacation. Like, what is the deal with this guy? Does he not even care? And what a bad decision it was to choose him over Cornyn and everything like that as one of the Senate seats, the one of the five that are being predicted to be lost.
1: Yeah, yeah. Well, I hear the MAGA crowd shouting Cornyn was a rhino. He wasn't with Trump. Get rid of him.
0: Okay. Now you're going to lose to the Democrat. What have you accomplished?
1: Yeah, well, I happen to agree with that point, but
0: we got plenty of time to wait and see what happens.
1: Indeed. So you don't want to wait and see what happens with your data online. 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It's scary.
0: Yeah, and I just got a whole bunch of new information off of a bunch of websites just the other day that I'm so excited about, thanks to Incogni. 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
0: Oh, I know the one more thing I wanted to throw out. Did you see the video of that nut job, Dawn Light, or whatever her weird name was?
1: Oh, yeah, yeah, Dawn Light. Yeah, good name.
0: She was trying to get video of Lindsey Clancy, it looks like. But she ended up getting video of the jurors, which is no good. Hold on, I'm going to sneeze. Probably.
1: It's a felony, jury harassment.
0: CBS sent me a text the other day saying the new COVID shot is available. And maybe I should get it because I just sneezed.
1: Oh, good. Yeah.
0: Yeah, thanks. Variant. I'm not going to get the latest COVID vaccine.
2: Coronavirus!
0: Who's that for? But anyway, that Dawn Light person, if you haven't seen the video, she's so excited. Oh, my God, there she was. I just saw Lindsay. And she's got her camera out. Who reacts like that?
1: Boy, there are a lot of strange people in the world.
0: No kidding. You're a nut. I hope she didn't, you know, if there is a conviction, I hope she didn't ruin it with an opportunity to come back and say, yeah, the jury, I guess the jury was intimidated, but it go the other way. I don't know. That's enough of that.
1: Yeah, yeah, we'll see. It's going to be a mistrial, and they'll retry her, and we'll reconvene then. Actually, we'll reconvene on the next business day, but we'll certainly talk about it then.
0: So what's your thing about fraud?
1: Well, yeah, there are a whole bunch of stuff, a whole bunch of topics all surrounding most of the federal budget, which is our welfare state. Some pretty annoying news. Also, some really, really good news, as we have at least gotten close enough to the cliff that Congress seems semi-serious about doing something about it. So we'll take a look at that many forums.
0: I heard some of the numbers on Social Security, what's going to happen in 10 years. Woof. If they don't do something about it, woof. Well, if you're counting on that, that's bad news. Stay here.
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1: And a mystery in Lebanon, New Hampshire tonight. A small gray something or another is chasing and biting people. Fed up surveillance video showing one of the attacks. It's the third of its kind, police say. Among the theories of what it could be, a rabid fisher cat or maybe a rabid gray fox. Either way, if you see it, don't touch it.
2: What's a fisher cat?
3: Fisher cat is a fisher cat. I mean, what's a lion? What? I don't even understand your question. I'd never heard of one either.
4: A fisher cat, a mid-sized carnivorous mammal belonging to the weasel family.
2: Thank you, Katie.
3: That frequents New Hampshire, apparently.
2: Belonging to the weasel family.
3: I tell you what, it's time to take the first in the nation primary away from those the people. I mean, they got bizarre biting creatures running around. Terrible. And as I mentioned at the outset of the show, this is just day two of the animal apocalypse as they have turned upon mankind, and who can blame them? How about this story?
5: The 93-year-old woman who's lived in this home for nearly six decades, what she heard at 3 a.m. was frightening enough.
6: Things falling down and something running around, so I called 911.
5: When officers arrived, they found the unexpected intruder perched at the top of the stairs. A bobcat.
6: I did not even know what a bobcat was.
5: The officer fired up a drone to monitor the bobcat's movements until wildlife officials came to sedate it. The best possible outcome for something that could have been catastrophic.
2: Oh!
3: No,
7: a bobcat!
3: It was, I'm sorry, what beast was it?
7: A bobcat!
2: It could have been catastrophic.
3: Well, yeah, she's 93. She could have fallen down the stairs or been attacked by the thing?
7: It's a bobcat! Attack my wife!
3: Right.
2: I'd rather be bitten by a bobcat than hear puns like that.
3: Wow. Wow, Robert Cat. They're at the top of the stairs.
2: I'd never even heard of a bobcat. What?
3: You don't get out much, do you, Granny? Do you have the internet? Wow.
2: Have you ever done anything anywhere?
3: You've never. Let's drill down on this. I've got a list here. How about a beaver?
2: All of a sudden, I'm less interested in the bobcat than I am in the things you don't know about.
3: Right.
2: Dump trucks. You ever heard of a dump truck? Let's just
3: how about a squirrel?
2: Are you familiar with skiing as a sport? I just want to go through things.
3: You're going wide here.
2: I just want to know how narrow your focus has been throughout your life.
3: Right. Right.
8: That's Bobcat Goldthwait.
2: Okay. There we go. That's
3: what's your favorite kind of bread, Granny? You ever heard of wheat bread? Just curious.
2: Ever had a peanut butter and jelly sandwich?
3: Yeah. Yeah. Poor old gal doesn't deserve to be beset by wild beasts, but.
2: I feel like when we play a clip of Bobcat Goldthwait, we're at the end of our Bobcat discussion.
3: I would agree, clearly, yeah. Welfare, it exists really for fraud. It accidentally helps people now and again. We'll talk about it.
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1: Famous feminist Gloria Steinem has died. We haven't decided yet whether we're doing 1 or 2 hours as a tribute to her. As soon as we get that nailed down, we'll let you know.
2: Plus, I'm writing a folk song about her, and I'm getting hung up on the chorus. We'll get to that in a little bit. I want to talk about America's giant, vast, sprawling, fraud-ridden welfare state for a little while. I got all sorts of different angles on it, but I thought we would start here. And this is the great Chris Rufo, and he happens to be talking about the great state of Cal Unicornia. But as we remember from Minnesota and Illinois, Indiana's actually done a pretty good job of cleaning up their system. But this is rampant. This is nationwide. I've begun saying social programs, the social safety net, exists for fraud. It happens to help some people around the edges. But I swear to God, it's a fraud program. Here's the great Chris Rufo.
3: This is a brand new $28 million mansion in Hidden Hills, California, next to the Kardashian house. But the man who owns this property isn't a pop star or CEO. He's a respiratory therapist named Curtis Kirkova, and he got rich by billing California's Medicaid system more than $40 million. And as his business raked in the cash, Curtis and his husband, Christian, flaunted their new wealth online.
1: How much did they say? Did he say?
2: $40 million. Yeah, and while they were doing this, they were posting videos of themselves on private jets and sipping Cristal and that sort of thing.
1: So they weren't keeping it on the down low.
2: No. They had no fear of getting caught.
3: So let's start at the beginning. In 2019, Curtis Kirkova founded a company called HeroCare. He was mostly selling these plastic products, breathing tubes, catheters, which are made in Mexico and cost about $15. In 2020, the company made about $7,000. The next year, about $400,000. In 2022, they billed the government $5 million. Then $15 million, then $18.8 million. But the actual business is something of a ghost. Their website doesn't work. They have empty social media accounts. And when you call the phone number, nobody answers.
4: The mailbox is not currently accepting messages.
1: I'm just doing a little math in my head of how much I've paid in taxes the last several years. With money going, a lot of it going to crap like that.
2: We have a vast, vast audience, Jack, as you know, many, many Californians listening, and we appreciate it. It is possible every cent paid by everyone gathered here today, in terms of California taxes, has gone to this guy and by many multiples. I mean, $40 million is a tremendous amount of money.
1: I'm hoping mine went to the bullet train, but teach them.
2: That's hilarious. Next clip.
3: We wanted to take a look at their physical operation, so we drove to HeroCare's address in Chino, but the business wasn't there.
5: Hello. 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
6: Hero Healthcare, I'm not sure.
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6: No. This is Pristine Home Health.
3: Next, we went to another of the company's listed addresses in Van Nuys, and there was no sign of HeroCare at all.
1: I know I'm getting nowhere with this argument, but I wish I could, this would become a thing. Hey, lefties, hey, progressives, you care about people? Then you should care about this more than me. Mm-hmm. You want to help people. I don't worry about helping people, almost never. You worry about it all the time. So I would think you would want this money to actually go to the people who need it, whether it's the hungry or the abused or puppies who don't have a home or whatever your cause is. I would think you'd want the money to actually do good. You're the ones that care about this stuff. You know, you cry into your TikTok videos or whatever.
2: I think we're just that tribal that directionally cracking down on this fraud feels like going conservative. So they can't do it. That's how stupidly insane our politics are. Last clip.
3: California has long been a gold mine for Medicaid fraud. According to our reporting, fraudsters are stealing up to $50 billion a year from the state Medicaid program. And fraud experts told us that the numbers for HeroCare are full of red flags. It's simply not the kind of business that turns people into millionaires overnight. Experts say there's more than enough evidence for the federal government to open an investigation. As the couple wrote in one Instagram post, it's giving Narcos vibes, but the money's clean. We're not so sure.
2: So The problem, the takeaway from this is that the mechanisms don't exist to identify fraud that egregious. And it takes a Chris Rufo. The state didn't find it. Chris Rufo did. And with the most, you know, Chris works hard, but I mean, it's not like he spent 5 years on this project. It's there. And then the great state of California responded to Nick Shirley, pointing out the incredible level of fraud in immigrant services. And California passed and Gavin Newsom signed a law outlawing any journalists, quote unquote, harassing someone providing immigrant services.
1: Well,
2: Gavin, you better crack down on Chris Rufo, too.
1: Well, realistically, how would you come up with a government mechanism to find this anyway? Because it would end up being a, we need this many million dollars for this new department we've created to catch fraud, and it would have many layers, and it wouldn't work, and it would just be more money. So I'm very cynical and pessimistic about the likelihood that the government could catch it themselves.
2: In the case of California, yes. Yeah, like I said, Indiana's done a very good job with it, but there's no intent. In California, these programs exist for fraud. They exist to hand out money to cronies and to ensure they always vote Democratic. Witness the homeless industrial complex. So no, I wouldn't trust the current cabal in government in California. Like if Alan He Chen had been elected controller like he ran for, then I'd be interested in it, but no, it would just be money piled on top of money, but it's fun to shame them anyway. So on similar topics, moving along, a couple of, articles on more or less the same topic. New York Housing Authority is grappling with some obvious ills, you know, the broken down elevators and crime and broken windows, gang violence, the rest of it. But some of the problems facing the nation's largest public housing authority are less visible. The average tenant lives in the project for 25 years. It is not a hand up. It is an absolute gift to the indigent, and people never move on. So there's an enormous waiting list for these housing programs. So there's just one example of a welfare program that's not a stepping stone. It's just an end point. And then a great editorial by Paul Ryan and Les Ford in the Wall Street Journal. Americans are getting caught in the safety net. And they praise the 1996 welfare reform law, which really, really worked under Clinton and Newt Gingrich significantly. Government assistance, they believed, should help people move toward work and independence, not make poverty a permanent condition. Unfortunately, if they look at the modern welfare state, because it's gotten worse and worse and worse on that score through the years, it now is back to punishing families who make progress toward financial stability. Parents who work more hours or increase their salaries can lose more in benefits than they gain in income. Not just they break even, it's more. In Illinois, a family earning an additional $1,000 at a certain threshold loses more than $25,000 in net resources.
1: Yeah, I know somebody in that situation in California. She lost her job recently. I don't remember why. Anyway, she is able to get on a number of things, unemployment or whatever, and became aware pretty quickly that very unlikely that it wouldn't be a step backwards financially to get a job.
2: Right.
1: Which is not good math for us taxpayers.
2: Sure, right. The Federal Reserve Bank of Atlanta found that a hypothetical single parent in the District of Columbia gains nothing financially as their earnings rise from $11,000 to $65,000.
1: Whoa. Well,
2: not worth it.
1: Well, if you're making 12 grand a year, the chance that you're going to go out and make more than 65,000 all of a sudden is zero practically. So,
2: and if you want one more reason to throw on the bandana and pick up a pitchfork, the laws also punish folks for getting married or even cohabitating to raise their children together.
1: That's even worse.
2: So they weaken the foundations of self-sufficiency and help transmit poverty from one generation to another.
1: I assume that's not on purpose. It's just the way it's worked out over time.
2: Yeah. Well, the idea was, all right, you got two incomes, so you don't need as much taxpayer money.
1: Right.
2: But, you know, you got to make sure dad, baby daddy, doesn't come anywhere near, because then you'd lose your benefits. And they mentioned families, despite federal welfare spending reaching $1.6 trillion annually, that's 20% of the enormous federal budget, families must navigate these complex programs with conflicting eligibility and reporting requirements for food, cash, health care, child care, and energy assistance. The result is a wasteful, siloed system that penalizes families for taking steps toward independence. At the same time, though, and never forget this, if person A is dependent on person B, and person B says, gee, I'd love your vote because then I can keep feeding you, person B will always get that vote.
1: Yeah.
2: But it's an electoral scam to a large extent.
1: There's probably a certain number of people like the person I just mentioned that I know in real life who is a fiscal conservative and just very conservative in general, where at some point you just got to, it would be a bad idea for my family for me to go get a job right now. It just would be a bad idea.
2: Mm-hmm. Yeah. Yeah, that's amazing. All right. One more bit of bad news, then a little good news after the break. Another great piece. This was written by, I think, Phil Graham. Yeah, with Michael Solon. They were talking about how Reagan saved Social Security. And there were, you know, Jimmy Carter tried in 1977 and announced that it would take care of Social Security for the rest of the century, the 20th century. And 2 years later, it was pretty much broke. Then the 1983... Then the 1983 reform succeeded largely because of a strong economy. Inflation plummeted, decades of price stability, real wages rose for about 25 years. Anyway, I love this stuff. I love getting reminded of the origins of Social Security. In 1935, FDR himself, one of the greatest presidents of all time, according to lefty historians, he said Social Security would be, quote, compulsory contributory annuities, which in time will establish a self-supporting system for those now young and for future generations. The Senate Finance Committee chairman, Democrat, of course, promised Social Security's, quote, annuity system will give the worker the satisfaction of knowing that he himself is providing for his old age. 2 years later, in front of the Supreme Court, FDR's administration argued that Social Security taxes, quote, are true taxes, their purpose simply being to raise revenue. The proceeds are paid unrestricted into the Treasury as internal revenue collections available for general support of the government. A taxpayer has no standing to question the propriety of any expenditures from the federal Treasury.
1: Lockbox!
2: From the beginning.
1: Oh, my God. It was never a lockbox.
2: Yeah, and listen. Friends who say, I deserve that money, I paid into it. 2 years after it was formed, FDR told us loud and clear, that's not it. No, it's just taxes. It just goes into the coffers of the government. Fools!
1: Do you know how much they're going to cut Social Security in 10 years unless we do something about it? It's a lot. If you don't know the number, stay tuned. We've got a lot on that coming up. Stay tuned.
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1: Actually, do this for some legal stuff I'm involved with. I had to, for the first time in my life, log on to the Social Security website, which is a big government website that you can log into with your Social Security number and a bunch of different stuff, and then it verifies you, and then you can get all your information on there. It's really pretty interesting. You know, it's like that letter they send you once a year. It shows you how much money you made every year in your life. You look back to when you were 16 and realize you made $8,000 or something like that. But yeah. There's all kinds of information you could get in there and calculate what your, but the long and short of it is I got to see how much I'm going to get per month when I, if I take it at 70 years old, except for this stat. In 10 years, on our current trajectory by law, the government is going to cut that by a quarter, 25% cut in that amount that you're counting on in 10 years, unless we do something drastic to shore up Social Security. That's a pretty big change if you're counting on that money.
2: So 30 seconds more information than some good news. If from the beginning the Roosevelt administration had invested the portion of annual Social Security taxes that they didn't have to pay out to the fairly small number of retirees, if they instituted that from the beginning, investing 70% in broad-based stock portfolios like a modern index fund and 30% in investment-grade private bonds, the trust fund in 1977, when the well first run dry, would have had $209 billion in assets rather than be $36 billion in IOUs. So it would have been, you know, $250 billion better off. Had the surpluses generated by the bipartisan reforms of 1983 been invested in a similar investment mix, the Social Security Trust Fund right now, which is really just an accounting trick, it would have $14.1 trillion sitting there to be handed out rather than a government that's $2.6 trillion over its head on those payments.
1: In other words, we could be talking about voting for increasing Social Security payments. We'd have so much money sloshing around.
2: Right, exactly. Yeah, but no. No, remember when George W. Bush tried to privatize Social Security? He was going to starve the grannies.
1: So what percentage of people do you think they believe that they're paying into a an account where they save that money until you get old? I guarantee 80%. It's easily the majority.
2: Yeah.
1: And it just goes into the regular fund and gets spent.
2: Right. Right. So and why in the world would the government do what they're doing instead of what I was just proposing? Well, it's because they want that money, because they want that power, obviously. Anyway, a couple of pieces of good news. The food stamp reform is working. Spending is 20% below forecasts as states, finally, with the boot of the Trump administration swinging toward their hind ends, is actually trying finally to root out fraud and abuse. And again, it's down 20% year over year. And is very effective. Nearly half of the states registered enrollment declines greater than 10%. So reform works. Looking for fraud works.
1: Yeah.
2: Pinching the pennies of the taxpayers works.
1: I came across something around the whole school lunch programs yesterday. I won't wear people out. There'll be plenty of other times to talk about that. But God dang it. It's amazing. It's just amazing the growth of wealth redistribution.
2: Oh, yeah. The government exists to make an excuse to take more money. They do whatever they want with the money. It has nothing to do with the excuse they gave you to take more money. And people don't catch on. They just read the headlines and, oh, this is for the poor so they don't starve. Because I've heard one person out of five experiences food insecurity in America. Wake up. Anyway, here's the good news. So Social Security's looming insolvency is clearly the country's most foreseeable problem. It is a train, slow motion train wreck. Blaring demographic siren threatening automatic benefit cuts, as Jack was just describing, although it'll start in 2032, not in 10 years from what I understand. But anyway, Congress is actually trying to work up the nerve to solve it. Discussions on the government's largest program accelerating this summer with actuarial warnings, hearings, and scattered bipartisan efforts. Lawmakers on both sides grasp Social Security's real challenges. And eventually, analysts expect Republicans and Democrats to hold hands and jump together to prevent benefit cuts for tens of millions of seniors and perhaps address the program's long-term health. Momentum seems to be building. Congress never acts or rarely acts until it's up against a deadline, but there are positive signs. Green shoots, as they say in the green shoot business.
1: Can you imagine the political turmoil if the cuts actually kicked in? Wow. Like, it's no, next year, 25% cut in your Social Security money. Woo! Yeah. That'd be a movement.
2: Yeah, yeah. What will they do? How will they do it? How soon will they do it? And what sort of bipartisan buy-in can they get?
1: It'll be disappointing.
2: The stakes couldn't be higher. Oh, yeah, please. Well, my expectations are down here, so I won't be disappointed.
1: If you miss a segment, get the podcast, Armstrong and Getty On Demand.
0: Armstrong and Getty.
1: Think financial planning is just for the suit and tie crowd? 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
5: Jury stays deadlocked. I'm Chris DeMeo, Fox News. Deliberations continue in the trial of Lindsay Clancy, the Massachusetts mom who killed her three children and attempted to end her own life.
6: They gave the judge a note. We do not know what that note exactly said. It was not read in court, but according to Lindsay Clancy's attorney, Kevin Reddington, it revealed an 11-1 split among the jurors. He claims the lone holdout is refusing to, quote, apply reasonable doubt. Now, amid concerns the juror either does not understand or won't follow the jury instructions, the judge questioned each juror individually before rereading the reasonable doubt charge. No one knows which way the jury is split, either for or against the defense, but Reddington is acting like the jury is in favor of acquitting Lindsay Clancy. Today, he unsuccessfully argued to try to replace the holdout with an alternate juror.
5: Fox's Brian Yenis in Plymouth. The defense argues Clancy was suffering from postpartum psychosis worsened by her antidepressant medication. President Trump appoints an acting U.S. Army secretary to take the job permanently, effective immediately.
7: President Trump taking to Truth Social to say, I am pleased to announce that Adam Tal, the current assistant secretary of the Army for Civil Works, will become acting secretary of the Army, effective immediately. The president adding, he is a great patriot who is respected by all. Tal previously served as the White House's Senate lead in the Office of Legislative Affairs during the first Trump administration. The announcement comes after former Army Secretary Dan Driscoll stepped down earlier this week. Driscoll, an Iraq War veteran who served in the position since February of last year, is a friend of Vice President J.D. Vance. Kristen Goodwin, Fox News.
5: Driscoll's departure comes after reports that he had tension with Secretary of War Pete Hegseth. Driscoll was on the job for 18 months. 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
4: Tiger Woods, he changed his plea from not guilty to pleading no contest. Regarding the DUI charge that he was facing, the state amended that charge to willful, wanton, reckless driving. He pleaded no contest to that. He was fined $1,000 and he will lose his license for 5 years. On the other charge for refusing a urinalysis test, so the deputies had no way of knowing what kind of medications or drugs were in his system at the time, the state decided on an adjudication of guilt, and he was fined $500 for that and also losing his license for 5 years. Now, those license suspensions will be served concurrently, so a total of 5 years. Now, the judge said to him, for the safety of the public, if you are caught driving, you will be immediately taken back to jail.
5: Yeah, I think we all had the same reaction. It was the first thing we said on the air when the most recent time that Tiger Woods nearly killed somebody. How does he still have a driver's license?
6: Right.
5: Well, now finally he doesn't for the next 5 years.
6: Yeah, yeah. Boy, that $500 fine's really going to bite. Oh,
5: I was going to say, shouldn't there be some sort of percentage of your net worth or something at a certain point?
6: Yeah, well, we've talked about this.
5: Isn't there a point to a fine? A fine has a point, doesn't it? Isn't it a deterrent?
6: Right. It's a funny thing that we need to treat everybody equally, but a $500 fine to me and Tiger is a different thing. Never mind the guy who's barely scraping by. He's living paycheck to paycheck. It's devastating.
5: When I got fined for not having a life jacket on in 1 foot of water on Scott Lake in Scott County, Kansas, $250 fine, it was over half my monthly salary, and I was paycheck to paycheck. I mean, it was devastating.
6: Yeah.
5: I mean, it really changed my life. Like, how am I ever going to pay this? How am I going to make it the next several months? On the other hand, Tiger Woods, I mean, to say he wouldn't notice is, well, is saying too much. Yeah, I don't know. Anyway, thank God he at least can't drive for a while. I don't have a lot of optimism that in 5 years he's going to be much different based on things he's said recently.
6: Finally, they got him, though, on a WWR rap, willful, wanton recklessness.
5: Hmm. This happened yesterday. Got this from Ian Bremmer's Twitter feed. European leaders decided to call last month's airport attack state-sponsored terrorism by Russia. Do you remember that story? It was in Germany, right? Where there was a bomb found at their big airport there. They announced it's state-sponsored terrorism. That might not seem like a big deal, but it is. It's the first time we've seen the European countries make that sort of charge against Russia. That will demand a response, according to Ian. Offensive cyber and espionage are on the menu, but you have to, it would be crazy if the Europeans didn't respond somehow to something they've announced as state-sponsored terrorism against a NATO country.
6: Yeah, they use the term gray zone attacks for these. We're not at war exactly, but wow, something blew up, or our computer system got taken down, or, you know, a dozen other things that Putin's been trying to inconvenience the Europeans furnishing Ukraine with money and weapons. But, I mean, if you're bombing an airport, it's pretty much regular war.
5: Yeah, no kidding. I don't know why this is happening all in the last 24 hours. So New York City, biggest school district. LAUSD, second biggest school district, and now, just in the last hour, Chicago has announced they're going to have all kinds of rules around no AI in their schools, and you can't have it on the computers. Why did everybody come to that conclusion at the same time? Anyway, I think it's probably a good idea. Did something tip that off to cause that to happen?
6: Did the ultra-powerful teachers union go ahead and say, yes, you may do that, we will allow it?
5: Now, we did get some texts about, since Google Classroom rules public schools, which I am very unhappy about, I had managed to not have a Gmail account or really be involved with Google my whole life until my kids got into school. And then you have to, because Google Classroom is the only way your kid can be in school. But Google has Gemini. We all know if you Google something, you automatically get some. So I don't know. I don't know how you're going to keep that off the computers.

0: minute-long applause all season long in tribute to Messi, who announced his retirement the other day. So every soccer match they have this season, at the 10th minute, because that was his number, they'll stop for a full minute of people just clapping, and then they'll go back to soccer. I've never heard of any sort of tribute that big in any sport.
1: Yeah. South America, it's soccer. It's unimaginably important to them. He's the greatest star ever, national hero. Still seems a little over the top. I mean, how about at halftime?
0: Quick tip of the cap.
1: Yeah, no kidding. Looked a little old and tired to me in the tournament, but that's probably because he was old and tired.
0: And you're old and tired.
1: It's true. Was that an accusation? It's an accurate one.
0: I got bit by something night before last. Briefly, I was concerned, and I reached up and there was a bat burrowing its way into my mouth. Oh, that was a different lady. That was not me. That was some lady. I got bit by on the thumb by something. No idea what. Hurts like crazy. And I sent pictures to all my chat bots, and they were really good at, like, trying to identify it and tell me what to do and what to watch for. It was really handy.
1: Was it a Fisher cat?
0: All I did was take a picture and give it to ChatGPT, and then it was amazing how much information it was able to give me off of a picture. That's a really cool advancement in technology.
1: Well, what's the verdict? What bit you? Do we know?
0: Doesn't know.
1: It was probably a bobcat.
0: It hurts way more than you would think it would for this this lump on my thumb from some sort of bite. Possibly a spider, it said, but wasn't sure. The reason I have some concern about that sort of injury is my brother came within a day of losing his arm over that sort of thing once. I've told that story at the time where he had a little cut on his arm, and then it turned into explosive pain. He was screaming. He was in California for a little vacation, which ended up being in the hospital. Took him to the emergency room. They admitted him immediately. He was in the hospital for like 3 or 4 days with IVs and everything like that because he's got some sort of infection from this tiny little wound he had. So that's always on my mind with these tiny wounds if they hurt. And they said if he'd have waited another, I forget how many hours, he'd have probably lost his arm. They'd have had to take his arm off. Isn't that crazy?
1: Story's freaking everybody out.
2: Tiny Wounds is the name of my emo band, by the way.
1: That's pretty good.
0: Yeah, it is. I was going to mention this the other day. I almost sent you one to listen to. Are you into Midwest emo? That's the latest genre I've become aware of. My son's into Midwest emo, and it's something I can stand to listen to. He's really into, like, this rap that I hate. When we're driving around, I don't like that music. But he likes Midwest emo, which is its own particular genre, and I kind of dig it, so I've been listening to it a lot.
1: Young people wearing black complaining about corn or what?
0: I don't think they wear black, but it's just, you know, the angst of being a teen. It's like a less dark emo, I think, which, you know, would fit with the whole Midwest vibe. Kind of a little stiffer spined coastal emo. I guess that's what I would call it.
1: Yeah, I'm whiny, but I got to go to work.
0: And I'll be all right. I just am pointing out that things aren't as good as they could be. That's kind of what it is.
1: I could use a good wine. Bear with me.
0: Yeah.
1: So back to the world of sports. Scandal in women's softball. University of California, Berkeley, ex-coach, quote-unquote, pushed one of her players into a sexual relationship. Two women, imagine. And in softball. And it's really not getting a tenth of the attention it would be getting if it was a dude coach and a female player. Oh, boy. I'm not laughing. I have allergies. So in the lawsuit, because, of course, there's a lawsuit, the player claimed Coach Spencer, Chelsea Spencer, the coach, made advances on her not too long after she joined the softball team as a pitcher in 2023. Coach would call and text her every day about personal topics and give compliments such as, you're so beautiful and your girlfriend is so lucky. Set her up before you know it. Bingo, bango, bongo. After a while, the player's like, this is not working for me. Tried to break it off. Led to a bitter argument before a game in which the coach allegedly said, you're not pitching. And she had to leave the team and was removed and missed her senior season of softball and is now suing.
0: Those of us who are straight probably haven't fully appreciated how much different the sports experience would have been if your constantly around super hot people.

0: of the opposite sex. I don't know how that would work in a sport. It's hard to come up with it because would you be 50-50 or whatever, or you're the only guy in a team full of hot chicks or whatever it would be. But it would be, the dynamic would be so much different than, you know, every team I ever played on, it was all dudes.
1: Well, yeah, the vast majority of elite athletes are straight.
0: Yeah.
1: So, yeah. There's nothing to compare it to, really.
0: Yeah, but it would be distracting if in Little League Baseball or whatever sport I was ever in, I was surrounded by really fit, hot people I was sexually interested in. It would have been I never had to think about it at all. That's got to be more of a hurdle than I've ever really considered.
1: Yeah.
0: I mean, you got the whole locker room thing. So we're going to go to the locker room, and I'm going to see these, you know, hot, fit women that I'm playing sports with all the time. That's interesting.
1: Yeah, yeah. So getting back to the coach and the scandal and everything, which, of course, will get no attention in the mainstream media because, you know, directionally it's wrong. You can't criticize, you know, one of your you know, totem pole of intersectionality groups, in this case, lesbians. But everybody involved is an adult. I'm firing the coach because she took it out on the pitcher that they were breaking up.
0: Yeah.
1: I'm not sure I'm firing her because they got together. If everybody's an adult, although I know colleges have strict rules against that because that sort of thing can easily get out of hand.
0: You don't understand power dynamics.
1: I kind of do, but well, I suppose if they have a rule against coupling with your players, you got to follow the rule or you get thrown out on your ear.
0: That can't be a rule that you can hold to. There's got to be a lot of don't do it openly, right? There's got to be plenty of coupling that goes on. Has to be.
1: Let me check the Bill of Rights. There is that right to mess with somebody's genitals. Nope, I'm not seeing it. There is no such right, sir. Follow the rules or you're fired.
0: Yeah, they'd be difficult to police that, I gotta believe. I don't know if you know anything about that. Maybe you're a gay person who played sports. Is it like a constant thing?
1: Oh, that? Okay, yeah. I was just thinking about the whole adults having sex thing in college, and I don't know where I stand on that.
0: Our text line, just throw it out here real quick, 415-295-KFTC, and football is back. Real football, not soccer. We're talking real football is back.
1: Yeah, football is here, and so is DraftKings. I don't think you can bet on what we were just talking about, but DraftKings is now live in all 50 states. One app, every sport nationwide.
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1: And, you know, we have a guy named Ken Paxton. And some people don't like the way he dresses, or some people don't like the way he interviews or talks. But you know the one thing about him? He was the best attorney general in this country for the last 10 years or more. The most effective, the hardest working. He was the best attorney general in the United States. And so I don't care about an interview, and I don't care about the way he dresses.
2: Hey, do you need to say that about the way I dress? If you're on my side? This is Trump's choice to be the Republican nominee in Texas, who's currently behind to that the Democrat, Tallarico. Trump went on to say this.
1: We're going to go to Texas and work for Ken Paxton, who's a great guy. I mean, so Ken Paxton, you might not like the way he dresses. And I say this, it's so insulting to him, but I might as well say it.
2: Why?
1: You might not like the way he looks. You might not love his look. You might not love his television interviews. But he was the best attorney general in the country, perhaps. He was one of the best in the entire country. And that speaks a lot louder than the suit he's wearing that doesn't look so great.
3: I follow this stuff for a living. I'm very familiar with this race. I've never heard anybody comment on the guy's suit.
2: Could you quit bringing up my suit?
3: Well, it saves you bringing up his impeachment by the Republican House in the legislature in Texas.
2: I'm blanking on who's our old friend, used to work for the Examiners with the Dispatch now, political guest we have.
3: David Drucker.
2: Hey, Hansons, for some reason you press your button and release it so fast. This is all I get from you in my ear. Bah! That's all I hear is a noise. David Drucker, yes. I saw David Drucker this morning on one of your shows saying Paxton is one of the most corrupt politicians he's ever followed.
3: Right.
2: Your mileage may vary. Some of you are big fans, I guess. Anyway, Karl Rove is not a fan. Karl Rove follows Texas politics pretty closely. He was on Brian Kilmeade's show yesterday and said this about Paxton's efforts at trying to be the Republican senator from Texas.
4: Paxton, remember, the week leading up to the 4th of July, he was in Washington the week before the 4th of July on that weekend, no fundraiser that I can find. And then on Tuesday, he was seen leaving for Iceland with his latest girlfriend. And then the two of them spent the 4th of July celebrating in London, England. Now, look, we have London, Texas. It's out in the West Texas, not a big town. But if he wanted to go to London, he should have gone to London, Texas, rather than London, England. Time is running out. If the president wants to have Paxton win, he needs to be tossing a lot of money Paxton's way so that ads can be run that depict Tallarico as the far left winger that he is. If not, Pat Tallarico is going to run the message of my opponent is the most corrupt politician in Texas history all the way to the victory line.
2: So Paxton, for whatever reason, is not taking campaigning nearly as seriously as you ought to if you're in a close race to be a U.S. senator.
3: Tallarico's raised many multiples more money than Paxton, who just hasn't really worked at it, I guess.
2: Well, other Republican senators are not throwing money Paxton away because they don't like him. And they're like, hey, Trump, you chose this guy. Spend your own money on this, is what's going on behind the scenes. And so far,
3: Trump has it.
2: Trump has tons of money, but so far he has not opened up the checkbook.
0: Armstrong and Getty.
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1: Wow, Tucker Carlson came about as close to endorsing El Sayed as you could get without endorsing him. I'll get you that quote coming up a little bit later.
2: Wow, Qatar must be writing him some really good checks or something. Anyway, this happened the other day on CNN, of all places, and I like it for a couple of reasons. The content, number one, obviously, which you're about to hear. But secondly, it is a fellow by the name of Kamele Foster who is arguing with Jemele Hill, leftist commentator, about capitalism and racism and that sort of thing. I prefer the term free markets. So does everybody else. But and the dynamic I like is, you know, she's a youngish black woman. He's a youngish black man, because in America, if a white fella gets on there and argues in favor of the free markets, it's clearly racism or something, something, something. Anyway, it doesn't look as good. So I kind of like that that's all neutralized, and hope you enjoy this as much as I did. First clip, Michael.
3: It's one thing to not think capitalism isn't working ideally. It's another thing entirely to insist that it is oppressive, that it is bound up with white supremacy. I've always preferred Adam Smith's description of capitalism as the natural system of liberty, the idea that people can own property, that they can exchange it freely with one another for profit, that they can find ways to put their resources to good use, those private property, and profit in a way that is actually beneficial to everyone else, that there can be gains from trade that are mutually beneficial. These are foundational ideas that have created more wealth than any other system in human history.
2: We didn't have as much of her as I was hoping, but I think it comes up in the next clip.
3: That is what capitalism is. That is not white supremacy.
4: Has always worked that way.
3: I've just described the basic facts of economics. Slavery is an institution that is older than writing. It predates capitalism. Okay. The notion that white supremacy and all these other things are bound up with capitalism in an intrinsic and fundamental way is so absurd and laughable.
4: How is it absurd?
3: That it barely needs to be defended.
4: What do you mean it barely needs to be defended?
3: It barely needs to be defended. You actually have to articulate what the connection is. How are these two things the same?
4: So here's
3: I'm talking about private property, the right to exchange and sell it with whoever you like.
4: But you're talking about capitalism and the purest form of white supremacy. How it was intended to work versus how it's actually working.
3: How it's working right now today. What is the white supremacist dynamic of private property?
5: It's not working. I think that's the problem.
2: Yeah, see, they don't have an answer. But I appreciate him trying, because somebody somewhere might look and say, well, I don't know, he's a black fellow. Of course, you know, the left would say, well, he's just embraced white supremacy. Remember Larry Elder, talk show host, politician, writer? He's the black face of white supremacy. But I appreciate Mr. Foster trying anyway.
1: You wouldn't think he could get into this situation where on one side of the ledger, you got capitalism, which you can come up with criticisms of the way it's being implemented here and there and come up with examples. But overall, you've got has lifted more people out of poverty than any other system by a gazillion percent. Everything. I mean, there's so many positive things. But you can come up with examples. Where on the other side of the ledger, you've got has failed every single time and killed hundreds of millions of people.
2: Right.
1: I don't even understand how you end up in a discussion about this, but we still do.
2: To quote philosopher Sidney Hook, I was guilty of judging capitalism by its operations and socialism by its hopes and aspirations. Mm. Capitalism by its works and socialism by its literature. Yeah, that's what they do. It's frustrating. It's almost funny to see people fall for the same scam over and over and over again, no matter how many times they step on the rake and it smashes them in the face.
1: The DSA came out yesterday and officially endorsed that woman that's running against Mayor Bass in Los Angeles for mayor.
2: Nithya, I'd like a bowl of ramen.
1: Yes. Ramen. She's not a DSA member, but she has her endorsement, so that might be a good way.
2: She might as well be. She's a communist.
1: That might be a good way to split the, you know, split the hairs or whatever to stay out of trouble. Don't become an official member. Then you don't have to answer for everything on their platform. But you get their endorsement.
2: That's what El Sayed is doing, yeah.
1: you get their endorsement, which is a, you know, a nod to all the voters out there. And she's actually with us, so don't worry about her. And yeah. Speaking of El Sayed, are you ready for El Sayed, or do you have more on that?
2: Sure, yeah, yeah.
1: So El Sayed, you're he's a Islamo-fascist more than he's a socialist. But
2: yeah, because you can't get elected being an Islamist, but you can as a socialist. So that's what Islamists do. They put on the garb of the socialist.
1: So you got Fetterman, the senator from Pennsylvania. He's a Democrat, and he will be a one-term Democrat because he is going to lose first. When is he finally up? 2 years? Because he's polling horribly among other Democrats for ever speaking the truth. But he yesterday offered $50,000 of his own money for El Sayed to hold a rally with Piker on 9/11. That's some good trolling right there.
2: Wow. Wow. Oof.
1: Tucker Carlson, on the other hand, had some guest on, and they were discussing El Sayed running for Senate in Michigan against Mike Rogers. And Tucker Carlson said he would not vote for Mike Rogers, the Republican, at gunpoint, calling him a tool of Israel, and praised El Sayed for taking on AIPAC. Tucker agreed with his guest that El Sayed is running an America First campaign and said they would bet on him to win. Then Tucker said no one should be further from a position of power than Mike Rogers. So he didn't endorse El Sayed, but that's pretty close.
2: Sure. Yeah. And it's all about the Jews and Israel. So you're going to vote for an Islamist.
1: I don't know who Tucker's audience is. He's got a big, giant audience. I don't know who that is, I guess. So is it Jew-hating Republicans?
2: Or impressionable young men, yeah, who lean right and are looking for truths. And instead they get Qatar-sponsored anti-Semitism from Tucker, who's apparently lost his mind.
1: Well, that's a troubling situation. Well,
2: he hasn't lost his mind. He's lost his soul.
1: He's made lots of money.
2: Yeah. Troubling times. I don't know if you've noticed.
1: Not I'd say.
2: Oh, back to the whole DSA thing or not DSA. Another guy who hasn't gotten really any national attention, Michigan Democratic congressional candidate William Lawrence, who in the past has called for destroying the American way of life. He resigned from the DSA a couple of weeks ago so he could deny that he was a member of it. He's part of the Keep It in the Ground movement to halt fossil fuels. And he says, well, he actually talks about how you have to deceive people as to your real views to get where you want to go. He said that about the Green New Deal. We were quiet for a period of time, and that was a political choice, and it came with contradictions, but it was clear you weren't going to hold back the reality that we need to keep it in the ground. Let's see. Where does he say that, stuff about, he wants to, oh, I've got the quote somewhere, but he wants to destroy the American way of life as it exists. So, lovely fellow.
1: So, earlier in the show, if you weren't listening, we got onto the topic of people are talking less. Human beings are talking less. And it's dropped quite a bit. There's been a, what was the stat?
2: 28%.
1: It was 20 something, 28% drop in the last 15 years in the number of words we say per day, driven mostly by the young. So we got into the conversation about Gen Z not talking much. The headline of the article was about the Gen Z stare, which I don't know if I'd ever really contemplated that, but it's just the idea that we're talking less. So we got this text from a Gen Zer, which I thought I would throw into the conversation. It sounds to me a bit like kids today don't know how to shoe a horse from you guys. We text more. I haven't called a pizza place or ordered out in a decade as I do it all online. That's why we talk less. Well, you did credit the internet. But yeah, that is why. I don't know that I was confused as to in what way people were talking less, because yeah, people hang out alone a lot more with their phone, and then there is the you can do so much stuff online.
2: True, but friend, I guarantee my friends and I, no matter how busily you text, exchanged 5 to 12 times as many words by actually speaking to each other as you do.
1: Yeah, I don't think he was arguing that they speak less. It's just that who cares? It's just like you don't need to shoe a horse anymore. I think that was the argument.
2: Well, but his arguments didn't address mine. You're interacting with everybody much, much less than people used to for all of human history.
1: Well, and the point of the article was that it changes our brain to not talk in ways that might not be good. I guess we'll find out because that's the direction we're clearly going. If it's dropped that much in 15 years, where will it be 15 years from now? You say roughly 3 words a day. Ouch. Occasionally, if you stub your toe, you might still say that.
2: Grunt like an ape. Yes. Yes. We're heading back to down the evolutionary ladder.
1: That's really interesting. I was completely unaware of this one. Completely new. A lot of other things, you know, you get hit with stats, you're like, you've observed it. You knew it was going that direction. I was not aware that we've dropped off in talking that much. But it makes sense once I hear it. Although, one thing I've got to correct in my life, other people do it for me mostly. I'm texting with a dude the other day of a complex topic, and then all of a sudden the phone's rings, and I pick it up and I say, yeah, good idea. What are we doing? why are we having this long conversation with our thumbs, waiting for the other one to reply? Let's wrap this up on the phone. And then you end up talking about other stuff and laughing and all kinds of different things also.
2: Right, yes, associating with other humans, yeah. With all due respect to our pizza-ordering friend, it's unhealthy, period.
1: I wonder where it will be in 15 years if it stays on the same trajectory, and there's no reason to think it's not going to.
2: Yeah, I'm not a fan. Not a fan of the modern world, the internet, AI, all of it. We peaked as humanity in roughly 1999.
1: We'll just be grunting?
2: Yeah, just grunting like beasts.
1: Mm.
2: Yeah. Terrified of each other. I mean, you talk about it going down the same road. I'm sure that kid would say, yeah, I haven't ordered a pizza on the phone for a long time. So it frightens you. You're afraid of it. That's not good.
1: No.
2: It could not be an easier transaction. And yet you fear it. So it's not the act of texting that is my problem. It's the fear that y'all have. It's not good for you.
1: So,
2: I worry about you. I'm not judging you. Well, I am a little. I worry about you.
1: I don't know if this is true or not, but then the town I live in that's full of college kids, because it's a college town, almost all of the restaurants have the touch screen to order when you go up. And like town next door to me, same restaurant, same chain, they don't have the touch screen. And my son says, it's because all these college kids, particularly a certain kind of college girl, they don't want to talk to the cashier person. They want to order on the thing. They walk in. I hate it. I like it when there's a person. I'll get the number two with a fries and whatever. I'd rather do that than punch through the screen. But he thinks the young people prefer the punching through the screen so they don't have to interact with a human. If that's true, that's wild.
2: I rest my case. 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
1: We are giving away Jimothy rookie cards. Everybody who comes through the gates, there's 20,000 of them. This is what it'll look like. What you do is you have to take it out of the protective sleeve, just like when you were a kid. Not every Jimothy card is created equally. There are 100 silver cards on the right, and what you see on the left, the one of one gold Jimothy card.
2: The Seattle Mariners embracing the Jimothy craze with trading cards, and they're not all created equally, as you heard there.
3: Oh, yeah.
2: You got the silver, and you got one gold.
3: Super.
2: So it's a picture, I assume, of Jimothy on the front.
4: And he has a little Mariners hat on.
2: Aw, and then there are stats on the back? What's on the back of the card for Jimothy?
3: He's squinting.
2: Runs the 40 and, well, pretty slow because he's deformed.
4: Yeah, it's like an animal species information about raccoons. Debut 2026, throws all fours.
3: Nice.
4: Bats. No, it's a raccoon.
3: It has no thumbs.
2: Oh, my God. That's a good one, Jimothy trading cards.
3: I've got to admit, it's funny.
2: I love stuff like that. We need stuff like that. We need more stuff like that.
5: Apparently, one of those cards sold for $21,000.
3: Yeah, the gold card. The one girl got it. Yep.
2: Was that just somebody being nice to a little girl or...
3: Oh, no, no. It's a collector's item, clearly.
2: All right. New museum opening up in Los Angeles. I love me a good museum. Big museum fan. And George Lucas's museum that he's been trying to get going forever finally opens up, the Lucas Museum, which is focus is going to be narrative art, which art critics are angry about because that's not a category. He just invented that. Anyway, it's got all kinds of different stuff. I read a lot about this last night because I do like museums, and I've been to all the L.A. museums many, many times, and I'll go to this one. It opens up in late September. I'm not going to go right away because I am not going to stand in line so I can be somebody who says, oh, you haven't been? It's amazing. I'll go ahead and wait till the crowd thins out, and then I'll go. But have you seen pictures of the building? Stunning. Absolutely. It's a $1 billion project. $1 billion. One of our favorite parts of this story, of course, is that he really wanted to have it in his hometown of the Bay Area, but they just wouldn't let him build it. I mean, all kinds of different problems and complaints and this and that and hang-ups and bureaucracy. And he finally said, fine, you don't want it? I'll take it somewhere else. I was going to build a $1 billion museum, going to be one of the great museums in the world. People are going to come from all over. It was going to be beautiful. It was going to be amazing, but I'll put it somewhere else. Suck it.
3: And he took it
2: to Los Angeles.
3: Yep.
2: And it's on 11 acres, and the views from inside it, like the cafe, which are up top of downtown Los Angeles, are supposed to be spectacular. So the museum itself, like the Getty is, if you've ever been there. Just the museum itself, if there was no art in it, it'd be worth going to. And it looks like a spaceship because, you know, George Lucas. And there's lots of cool space stuff in there. But it's all kinds of different art. They're Van Goghs. There are, you know, they're just, you know, your normal art. And then all kinds of pop culture stuff. And the collection seems amazing. But I was liking the angle of art critics really angry about this made up category of narrative art. Designed to lend false coherence and gravitas to a wildly varied collection that mostly tracks aspects of the birth and gestation of modern mass media imagery.
3: Okay, yeah.
2: Says the art critic.
3: A-hole.
2: The fact that you'll see a Van Gogh next to the inventor of the Cupid doll is infuriating, is it?
3: Okay. Oh, I'm infuriated. I can barely contain myself.
2: that there's no pecking order for the classics versus... Okay, if this is the sort of thing that makes you mad, congratulations on your very cush life. But I look forward to going to the museum, and I'll talk about it after I do.
3: I would like to ask those art critics, has there been a moment of your life where you weren't trying to act superior to someone or everyone?
2: Do you know what it feels like to not have your panties in a wad? It's very comfortable.
3: Oh, it's so comfortable. You can stand. It's great.
2: No chafing. If you miss a segment, get the podcast Armstrong and Getty on demand.
0: Armstrong and Getty.
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10: Rescue. I'm Sue Guzman, Fox News. Two trapped workers have been pulled alive from a hydropower tunnel in Nepal.
11: The rescue came 9 days after the August 26th flooding, likely caused by a glacier collapse that devastated towns and valleys in Nepal. About 900 workers are missing from 12 hydropower projects in Nepal, with roughly 500 believed to be trapped in tunnels. The August 26th flooding killed more than 1,200 people, more than 5,000 remain missing. Dozens of the missing are said to be American citizens. The devastating flooding, likely caused by a glacier collapse that devastated towns and valleys in Nepal and neighboring Tibet.
10: Fox's Marianne Rafferty. Officials remaining hopeful more workers will be found alive. The defense in the Lindsey Clancy murder trial demanding the removal of a juror, claiming the rest of the panel was leaning toward finding Clancy not guilty by reason of insanity for the strangling of her three young children. Fox's Brian Yenis.
12: First, he did a sidebar, taking each juror, all 12 of them, and asking them a question. And then after that, he read an instruction to the jury about reasonable doubt.
13: Not enough for the Commonwealth to establish a probability, even a strong probability, that the defendant is more likely to be guilty than not guilty. That is not enough. Instead, the evidence must convince you of the defendant's guilt to a reasonable and moral certainty.
12: Now, according to Lindsey Clancy's attorney, Kevin Reddington, he then, after the jury was dismissed from the courtroom, had an objection. He said that it is one juror who refuses to listen to the instruction of reasonable doubt.
10: And the judge denied the request. And Federal Reserve Governor Christopher Waller says an inflation report due out next week will largely determine whether he supports an interest rate hike later this month. 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
30: Hey gang, CG here. 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
4: Hanson just said one of the oddest things in my ear I've ever heard. 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If you don't like the legal analysis about the Clancy trial you're about to hear, you'll stick around for this. 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You'll hear it. What?
5: Now that's a criticism. Wow.
4: I have a feeling I've spent more time around horses than most of the people here, and I don't know what that means.
5: Well, so. You will be the judge. This jackass and her exhalations.
4: Her equine exhalations.
5: Right.
4: This
5: is like... Brr, brr.
4: Maybe it's that. So this is from News Nation. Laura Ingle, our old friend, who we are actually friends with, is works for that network now, and she's been outside the trial. Man, how many celebrity trials has she done in her lifetime? Sometime we ought to have her on just to talk about that. The differences, the similarities, the crowds that show up for these things and root for the bad person and everything like that.
5: And Laura's roughly 2.5 times smarter than most reporters, too. So she's got that going for her.
4: Definitely. Here she is outside the courtroom all this week with the other legal analyst for News Nation, Brian Enton, talking about where things are with the judge and the jurors and the deliberation.
6: Yeah, I'm told by our producer in court, Nicole, that they were just looking very intently at the judge when he was giving them that instruction. And I do believe that was a portion of the 2E charge.
7: Yeah.
6: I think this was the more formal instruction that, according to Massachusetts law, the judge can give to basically force the jurors to continue to try deliberating. Yesterday, when he did this, it was much more informal. And it just was sort of like, look, you guys got to keep trying. It was kind of quick. This, he was reading from a document. He talked to the lawyers ahead of time. And some of what he was saying sounded very similar to what I had read when I read over the 2E charge,
7: right,
6: which is a formal instruction that they have. And you heard what he said, that they have to go back and they have to try again. And according to Massachusetts law, and it's a little bit gray, but from what I have read, he's allowed to do this 2 times. And so I think this may have been the first time,
7: right,
6: which would mean that he has one more time. And this is it right here, the 2E Rodriguez charge. He has one more time where he can go back a second time and tell them again that they have to keep trying. Now, why I say it's a little gray is because was this his actual first try? Was this actually the 2E charge that he just read? Or what did you call it earlier? 2E light?
7: I interviewed a local attorney, and we were talking about the next step, and she said, listen for wording that would say 2E light, which is a couple of paragraphs from the document that we've been looking at, and that document is several pages long. So we know that the attorneys on both sides got a sheet of paper, they turned it upside down, the jurors came out, and I think you're right. I think that this is like the 2E light before the big dynamite charge.
4: Wow, what an interesting aspect that I'd never even heard of in my life.
5: Just 5 grams of carbs in the 2E light. So nobody's sure if he officially did the first of the 2, or if he's got 2 left, or if Trump can run for non-consecutive third terms, or I don't know.
4: So he pulls the Julio Iglesias, and you got to go back in there whether you like it or not, but he can only do that twice, and then he's used up his options?
5: Right, after that it's considered intimidating the jury. If they don't come up with a verdict now, they're never going to. Just call it good. Quit torturing them.
4: Yeah, so I thought it was interesting, the speech he gave to him yesterday. He said, look, let's not pretend that there's going to be 12 smarter people come along if we do this trial again that are looking at different facts. On the other hand, you could just, you would get not smarter people, but different personalities.
5: Yeah.
4: And sometimes a couple of personalities just might not be able to work together.
5: Right. I was listening to that charge, the 2E Rodriguez charge or whatever they're calling it, the Julio Iglesias. And when he got to that part about, and how long is that? That's kind of long. That there's no reason to believe this case would be submitted to 12 more intelligent or more reasonable or better people than you all here. So please, we need you to decide this case. I heard those words and I thought, yeah, there's a pretty decent chance of it. Again, based on my experiences serving on juries, yeah, there's a decent enough chance of it. We'll know pretty soon how the jury was split and what the dynamics were in the deliberations, because I can bet

0: the skinniest human I've ever seen in my life. It was shocking. She was shocking. So she's got big giant lips, and she's, you know, one of those type of people. And this was 20 years ago. But she was so skinny. If you saw a person like that in real life who wasn't a celebrity, you'd think, oh, my God, a cancer patient got up out of their bed and is walking through the mall or something.
1: Right. Right, right. She is one of the half-wits of the Real Housewives of Beverly Hills. She is famous for being famous. She has anaphylactic shock lips, which we learned the other day are now out of style.
0: She's skin and bones and ridiculously tan.
1: Skin, bones, and implants. But, yeah, so she's all of the above things. But now her gig apparently is the inevitable aggrieved woman's hot take from the front seat of her car industry, which has blossomed around us and is one of the definite signs of the ending of humanity. But here's what she had to say about the trial.
2: All right, he did it. Patrick did it. Patrick's the one who did it.
1: That's the
2: husband. Not Lindsay. Patrick did it. Because, you know, I also heard that women typically don't strangle. So awful to even say.
0: No, they don't.
2: But that isn't what a woman would do. They don't strangle. I was actually in therapy today, and my therapist and I were talking about it, and I said, well, what do they do? She said, well, they poison. Or I said, oh, or drown them. Like, we literally had that conversation today.
0: Why?
2: And she looks at me, and she goes, he did it.
0: I was like, oh, good
2: wow,
0: therapist.
2: Oh, yeah. And now, yeah, yeah.
0: So,
1: boy, I can't wait for her next one. I'm just hanging on every word.
0: Okay, that's right. Hanson said she exhales like a horse. I forgot to listen for that.
1: No, we can't get hung
0: What's
1: up
0: on that. What's 4 plus 3? And then she paused the ground.
1: Then go.
0: See, she can do math and then count it out with her hoof.
1: All right. So after the blowback to that moronic effing take, she returned to her car studio, not to apologize, but to offer a defiant defense. This is my free speech. These are my opinions. This is my page, and that's it. So if you don't like it, tough effing S.
0: Excellent take.
1: That is, oh, wow. I hadn't thought of it like that. This is truly, other than watching people hit in their genitals, the lowest form of entertainment, listening to this moron's takes.
0: It really is. So probably a good call, her seeing a therapist, but your therapist is this is what you discuss in therapy. Good expenditure of your time and money. And your therapist thinks the husband did it. Good therapist. Excellent call on choosing a celebrity therapist.
1: In your experience, Jack, what percentage of therapists should be doing literally anything on earth except for being a therapist?
0: Unimaginably high.
1: A significant chunk.
0: And other therapists.
1: Well, this is one of them.
0: Other therapists will tell you the same thing.
1: Sure. Yeah. It's like the cop thing. We've asked cops many times what percentage of your colleagues should not be police. And it's usually 20-25% is what they say.
0: So
1: therapists, more like 69-68% roughly, depends what poll you look at.
0: We'll await her next opinion. Lisa Rinna, who sleeps standing up.
1: 2 weeks ago, Rinna had the gall to move her artificially plump lips to make this disgusting allegation. That's the way the New York Post wrote it up. Hanson, it's the repugnant take that we're talking about, not the horse exhalation, all right? Give it a rest.
0: I heard she's a mutter. She can really run on the muddy track.
1: Oh, boy. No. Oh, boy. You know, it feels like this segment needs to come to an end.
0: It's just, seriously, that's the strangest thing any producer has ever said in my ear. She exhales like a horse. What?
1: All right.
0: Okay, we'll gather ourselves and be back.
1: Yes.
3: Armstrong and Getty.
4: Hey, did you hear that? I want you to listen carefully.
0: That's my phone. No spam.

0: 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Love the silence. 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
1: According to a lawsuit, hockey player Ivan Zinchenko was hit in the head by a puck so hard that he can no longer have sex with his wife. It was the first time in recorded history that a married couple didn't have sex because he had a headache.
2: Wow, that was his weakest joke ever. I usually like his jokes. That was really weak.
3: Old and tired. Ugh.
2: So one of my favorite things I've ever heard about the fall of civilizations, I saw on an old YouTube video with Christopher Hitchens. I'd never heard him say it back in the day when he was alive. When the barbarians are at the gate, when they finally enter your city, there are people there holding the door for them. And that clearly seems to be the case. What happens is you get enough people in your own culture that hate your own culture and think it's bad. They're like, come on in, new crowd. We're awful. And you reach some sort of tipping point where you get too many of those people. And that's what we worry about with the, you know, the self-hating America hater crowd today in the United States. They'd be happy to hold the door for all kinds of bad elements to come in this country because they think it would be better, which is nuts. On that point, California schools that are rewriting 9/11, their woke version, in time for the 25th anniversary.
3: Wow.
2: We're focusing on North Monterey Unified School District in California is teaching students, and these are quotes from the curriculum, from the stuff they'll be reading. They're teaching students that 9/11 should be understood as an event that made, quote, already existing prejudices against Arab and Muslim Americans more obvious and shameless, and was a catalyst for state-sponsored Islamophobia. The unit, which is part of the district's mandatory ethnic study course, now mandatory.
3: Oh, my God. Should not exist.
2: Happens to mirror the recently exposed Muslim studies curriculum from CARE, the Council on American Islamic Relations. So CARE actually got their propaganda into public schools in California, actually in some other states, too, in Minneapolis, for instance. Actually, their wording about 9/11 got it into our American schools.
3: Wow. Wow.
2: These are not isolated examples, says the California Post. They are part of an aggressive campaign to inject radical political activism into K-12 classrooms nationwide. Besides a framing centered on Islamophobia, North Monterey County's ethnic studies curriculum also includes the usual Marxist class resentment, links whiteness directly to settler colonialism, and relies on the wheel of power slash privilege that we've talked about before. Spin the wheel of power. Where do you land?
3: Yeah.
2: The course commands students to push for transformational change through critical hope, a call to activism in the hope that they will bring about a neo-Marxist utopia.
3: Islamophobia is a word created by fascists and used by cowards to manipulate morons. Andrew Cummins.
2: So the focus on 9/11 is that it was a catalyst for state-sponsored Islamophobia in the United States. Okay. That's in your public school.
3: Somebody sent us, this is a better expression of what actually happened at the time, Norm MacDonald's joke back when he was with us, that he says, I'm just worried radical Muslims will set off a nuclear device and kill 50 million Americans. What I'm really worried about is the backlash against innocent Muslims. That describes the government's statements much more accurately than that filth you just read. Islamist filth.
2: I have been thinking about my comments about 9/11, but I'm definitely going to hold on to them because that's going to get a tremendous amount of attention here in 8 days. It'll be the 25th anniversary of 9/11, which we now have, a whole bunch of people out there that didn't live through it or were too young to know about it. We're really, practically anybody under the age of 30 barely is aware of it, if at all. Certainly didn't experience it at the time. So
3: they're just easily led.
2: It's going to be interesting to see what the news coverage is.
3: Interesting. Horrifying. Hey, I'm going to throw this in real quickly, but Osama bin Laden continues to kill Americans. the number of 9/11 cancer victims has skyrocketed over the last several years as the chemicals, the substances that they breathed in have done their evil work. It takes a while to develop a cancer from this sort of thing. But, yeah, unbelievable number of cases are now cropping up more than ever from 9/11.
2: Well, and Khalid Sheikh Mohammed's finally going on trial here in the next couple of weeks. He's the planner of 9/11. Been sitting there for 20, however many years since we caught him.
3: Yeah, it's like, But we still haven't answered the questions about how do we deal with terrorists. I remember when it was a hot and heavy topic. Haven't really gotten anywhere.
2: Yeah.
3: I mean, are they criminals? Are they combatants? Or what are they? How do we deal with them? We don't know.
2: We'll have a much better idea where we are in this whole Muslim situation on the anniversary, I think, by the news coverage and what a lot of people say.
0: Armstrong and Getty.
2: Think financial planning is just for the suit and tie crowd? 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
1: We're trying to decide whether to check in on Iran or not. This is our Friday, because we're taking tomorrow off. We've decided to turn our three-day weekends into four-day weekends whenever we can. We never even come close to taking our vacation days, for those of you who complain about the amount of vacation we take. That's how much we care about you. We don't take all our vacation days.
2: I don't care that much.
1: But anyway, I don't know if I'm feeling Iran, and I don't know how much has changed either in the last 24 hours. I was just reading a danged interesting piece. So the Free Press, as usual, doing such great work. Man, is there better journalism out there?
2: No.
1: I don't think there is.
2: No.
1: Anyway,
2: except
1: so,
2: here at the Armstrong and Getty Show.
1: Have we mentioned a couple of times today that the first, second, and third biggest school districts in America have all banned AI from their classrooms in the last 24 hours? I don't know how they coordinated that or why. It all happened at the same time, but none of your government computers can have ChatGPT or Claude on or whatever. Although somebody did bring up the point that since you have Google Classroom, you have to have Google and, in effect, have Gemini because that's part of the Google search. And I'm not sure. So I don't know. I don't know what's going on there. But
2: yeah, for search. But I don't think you can use the. Can you go through that to have it write your paper for you? I don't know. Maybe.
1: I don't know either. But so the Free Press, in a way that a lot of journalist outlets don't do, they got a teacher arguing persuasively on why AI in the classroom is a bad idea for all the reasons I think we can imagine and we've talked about. And then they've got a teacher arguing why it's worked for him as a teacher in Louisiana and really likes it. Part of it just being that, look, it's here. It's the future, and knowing how to use it is a really big deal. Might be the biggest deal of all, which is not a horrible argument. I do think this is a what's the word? Self-congratulatory or whatever, or pompous or whatever. I regularly use AI and think, if you didn't know what you're doing, this is really bad. Like if you're using AI poorly, it could really be really, really bad. If you don't have the ability to like coach it in different directions or, you know, recognize when it's flattering you because its job is to keep you engaged or whatever, that, you know, I could see how it'd be bad for you. And it seems to me that this particular teacher is really good at using it. Mm-hmm. So he uses it in a very good way. And then, but the fact that he's teaching kids to use it well, I don't know. Well, just on that to start with, what do you think? The guy from NVIDIA chips, the Asian guy that wears the cool leather jackets like I'm wearing today.
2: Nelson Wong, yes.
1: Mm-hmm. He said, if you're not learning how to use AI, you're making a huge mistake. That is the future. You want to do well? You want to not be replaced? Learn how to use AI. Don't run away from it.
2: Absolutely true. My law school daughter is acutely aware of this, and they talk about it a lot, that, look, you got to be capable with this stuff. It's incredibly important. So I need to read both those points of view. There's probably truth to both of them.
1: I think some of it
2: has a time and a place.
1: I think some of it is if you have a teacher that's really smart with it and knows how to use it well, like I said. So this guy said all the papers that get turned in, he can have AI grade them and recognize problems in their writing or come up with corrections that he could, but it would take him so many hours that it's just unrealistic for him to get to it at the level that AI does. And then from the writing standpoint, a lot of the students, you know, they get stuck on things and ask for help. He doesn't want to outsource, obviously, the actual writing of the paper, but the using AI to. It's like the other day when I was talking about people are using AIs as tutors, and I'm trying to figure out how to best do that for my son with a math tutor, because it can give you endless examples of trying to explain a problem to you in all kinds of different ways. It never gets tired of doing it. And and no matter how dummy, but I still don't understand this, you can ask it, and it can try again and walk you through it and go further back in a way that not every teacher can, and certainly not every teacher can with every student with infinite patience and time.
2: Sure. Yeah, that's super intriguing. If the kid is intent on learning what they're supposed to learn. Well, that's the problem with trusting kids or having the drive be internal for kids, because kids, practically every kid except the like super high achievers thinks, why am I learning this? There are other things I'd rather be doing. And so it just makes it so easy to indulge that tendency as opposed to, you know, just there. I thought that 1,000 times with thought, yeah, but I got to get a good grade, so I'll pay attention. And then down the road in life, I realized, oh, that's why we studied that. Okay, now I get it.
1: This high school teacher, English teacher in Louisiana, who has between 60 and 80 students a day and has implemented AI into his class, both for the kids and for him, said on the teacher materials thing, he said, they give us so many teacher materials and I can't get to them all. It'd be impossible. And they update them every single year. I put this into AI and have had it synthesize it down to the stuff that I want and need. And I've been able to get all the good stuff out of there. He said before 2022, page 310 of the supporting materials went unused. Not anymore. I can use all of it if I want to. What about my students? My courses for juniors and seniors come with pages of rubrics and examples to teach them how writing is assessed. Wouldn't it be powerful for students to query those documents daily as they build their understanding of what's expected? If a student is working through a thesis for a paper, wouldn't it be helpful for them to test the thesis against a chatbot that can reference the actual rubric? And guy likes the word rubric. An exemplar set and tell them if they're on track? Yeah, I absolutely understand that and how it could be good. How do you stop the kid from taking that next step, though? I don't know how you would do that unless you were right there looking over their shoulder with everything they type.
2: Right. It's the ancient safety net versus hammock argument. Hand up versus a handout. I don't know.
1: Because I've been wondering this.
2: I don't know how we're going to figure it out.
1: I don't either. I've been wondering this with my kids, too, because my son had to write a paper on something or other. And he said, we're not supposed to use AI. And I said, I get that. But I mean, if you're trying to look up the meaning of this word or something, you can go online. But how you utilize these tools without being, I'm trying to picture myself as a 16-year-old. It's 10:30 at night. I put off the paper. It's due tomorrow. I'm really tired. I haven't cheated using my finger quotes because how are we even nailing down what's cheating or what's not in this world? But it's late at night and I'm like, I'm so close to being done and screw it. Write me the last paragraph. I mean, how would I stop myself from doing that?
2: Oh, yeah. Yeah, I guarantee it would have happened at least a little. Yeah, I mean, boy.
1: Which would creep into a lot, at least with me, I think. I don't know. I didn't cheat in school. I mean, I would have never... If somebody said, hey, they're selling a term paper that's a guaranteed B+ or whatever, I would have never done that. But like I said, the scenario I had late at night, got a bunch of homework to do. Who cares about this class anyway? It's stupid. I'll have AI write it.
2: And then what do those kids' lives look like 5 years from then? I mean, given the very, very different way they've approached learning than previous generations had. But then you have to add the layer. Well, what will the economy look like? What will jobs look
1: yeah,
2: like?
1: Yeah, exactly. If everybody's job is using AI to write that last paragraph of a sales pitch or whatever the hell it is, then what's the harm in learning how to use AI to write that last paragraph? And being able to look it over and see if it fits and it's good and maybe tweak it or whatever? I don't know. I guess we're all going to find out together.
2: Yeah. And the words of David Lowry, the head guy in one of my favorite bands, Cracker. I guess I'll leave that up to someone wiser.
1: I was dealing with a difficult personal situation the other day, and I explained it to AI. It was around money. And it said, why don't you text them this? And I thought, that's perfect. Now, do I use that? Because that makes, I feel kind of weird about using that because I went to college and everything. I feel like I should be able to craft my own text in this personal problem situation, but that's perfect. So why not use it? I think I tweaked it slightly, but.
2: Now I'm going to quote Quentin Tarantino. Jack, that sting you feel is pride. F pride. Use the AI. I know. AI came up with the perfect response to my wife the other day. She texted me something, and I couldn't.
1: You didn't do it.
2: No. I'll thumb out the very same thing. I'm not touching it. And having the freaking phone respond to the woman I love more than anybody in my life. No, I don't want it. Stop doing that.
1: Well, you're right. Well, okay, so what if it was like a casual friend and it had the perfect response? Would you have been okay with just press and send?
2: If it's something like, hey, can you play golf on Thursday? And one of the responses was, yeah, I'd love to. Yeah, I would hit that. Yep.
1: Well, okay. Maybe something more complex, though. But does the relationship matter? I mean, because obviously, once you start AI responding to your husband or your wife or your kids, you're heading down a weird road.
2: Right. What if it's a, do we need more milk? I mean, an AI says, yeah, I think so.
1: I'm lactose intolerant.
2: The relationship is sacred, but the topic is mundane.
1: Still, though, man, there's something weird. What, you respond with a AI response, and her response is an AI response. If you both do it to each other at any point,
2: you got
1: to feel like something's broken, don't you?
2: All right, so I'm working on a rubric myself, a grid, if you will. You've got a sacred relationship and a mundane topic. What if you have a sacred topic in a mundane relationship? The guy lives two doors down. He seems nice enough, but you don't really know him. Says, Joe, I'm contemplating suicide. And Siri suggests, no, don't do it. Let's talk. I mean, that's perfect. I'm hitting go. I'm hitting send. But so I gotta fill in the grid completely, though. Where does that gray, where does the blue turn pink and then red and then I don't know, or green and red, I guess. I don't know. I have no idea. I'm befuddled and annoyed by all of it. I am going to be, I'm going to go to Walden Woods and contemplate nature for the rest of my life.
1: My final thought on this before we take a break. I lean toward the learning how to use AI appropriately is the future, and it'd be a good idea for people. I definitely lean that direction. I don't know about in school. That's more complicated. But I would like to try the thing that's getting a lot of talk now where you just give AI all your stuff. They got your email, your bank account, just all your stuff. Just take care of that for me.
2: Yeah.
1: You know, set up my payments, make sure my bills are paid on time, send that out, respond to that.
2: How much guilt would I feel for that? You got an electron microscope? Don't bother plugging it in because you ain't going to find anything. Oh, man, I would love that.
1: Yeah. So I might figure out how to do that.
2: Until the AI goes AI and says, yeah, it's a lot of money.
1: Yeah, exactly.
2: We could buy a nice air conditioning system to keep our chips nice and cool with that money.
1: Or it tries to match you up with somebody. You'd get along, Jack and that woman over there, who you've never met, but AI thinks it'd be a good match.
2: And by the way, he's got this much money in his accounts.
1: Right.
3: Oh, good. What the f*** type of AI shit is?
2: The very question we're attempting to answer.
1: No doubt. We'll finish strong next.
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1: Just a little coda to our previous conversation about AI and helping students and writing and that sort of thing. I happen to be reading something from the New York Times that makes it clear. Cognitive research confirms that writing is a powerful aid in helping us to retain information we read. The very act of writing forces us to stress test our ideas, allowing the writer to respond to counterarguments, cite sources, remember what they've written. It is a training course. It's like it's practically Marine boot camp for your brain. And they cite various studies that if you write in partnership with AI chatbots, they record lower brain activity. Writers struggled to remember what exactly they had written. They felt little ownership over their work, et cetera. They're just brains get softer and lazier. Then you got this gal who's one of the higher ups at Grammarly, one of the popular writing apps, who says educators who withhold the AI writing tools are essentially announcing to their students that their coursework is irrelevant to the job market, and that, when are the kids going to get that brain exercise?
2: Nobody's going to.
1: Those critical thinking skills.
2: Nobody's going to in the very near future, starting yesterday.
1: All right. Great. Okay, super.
2: And I don't see any stopping that from happening. I have a good final thought. A question we've been having about the Clancy trial.

0: host for Final Thoughts, Joe Getty.
1: Oh, beautiful. Let's get a final thought from everybody on the crew to wrap up the show for the day. There he is, Michelangelo, pressing the buttons, our technical director. Michael, what's your final thought?
2: Yeah, as your technical director, I'm going to go Gen Z. From now on, I'm just going to text you your cues, and when you ask me how much time, I'll just stare at you.
0: There you go. It'll be like him at home.
1: That won't be super helpful. Katie Green, our esteemed newswoman, has a final thought. Katie?
3: As much as I love the weather cooling down a bit, it just sucks the motivation out of me. When it's cloudy.
0: I'm glad it's not just me. Yeah. I don't feel like I have seasonal affective disorder, but man, I just been logy lately.
1: Mm-hmm. Mm. Jack, a final thought for us?
0: Yes. So the judge there in Massachusetts in the Clancy trial only allowed to send the jury back to deliberate twice. Why? Because in the 1600s, a judge in Massachusetts, in an effort to force a decision, imprisoned the jury and denied them food and water after they were unable to reach a verdict. Then when there was a verdict, the people believed that

0: Well, maybe they just came to a verdict because they were dying of thirst and hunger.
1: Wow, that's one of the craziest things I've ever heard. I mean, I'm running out into the courtroom and assaulting the judge. There, now try me. At least I can go home. Wow, craziness. My final thought is that's a crazy final thought. I'll be damned.
0: Man, that's why they do it that way now. Armstrong and Getty wrapping up another grueling four-hour workday.
1: So many people with thanks so little time. 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
0: Well, because we're off for a couple of days, I'll do it like Krusty the Clown. See you some other time.
1: he
0: doesn't want to say see you tomorrow because he doesn't want to work again. God bless America.
2: Adios, mofo.
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18: Clancy Impasse. I'm Chris DeMeo, Fox News. The jury of nine women and three men is heading into day seven of deliberations in the trial of Lindsay Clancy. She's the woman who was charged with killing her three children before attempting to take her own life. Fox's Brian Yenis from Plymouth, Massachusetts, explains why the trial remains deadlocked.
19: We're now getting some insight as to why from a jury note not read in court. Lindsay Clancy's attorney, Kevin Reddington, says the note revealed an 11-1 split. He claims the lone holdout refuses to apply reasonable doubt. The judge questioned every juror individually before rereading the reasonable doubt charge. It's unclear which way the split leans, but Reddington is acting as if this jury is one vote away from acquitting Clancy. He unsuccessfully argued to replace the holdout with an alternate.
18: A prosecutor say Clancy planned out the murder by sending her husband out on errands to create a window of opportunity. If convicted, she faces life in prison. President Trump appoints an acting U.S. Army secretary to take the job permanently, effective immediately. Here's Fox's Kristen Goodwin.
20: President Trump taking to Truth Social to say, I am pleased to announce that Adam Tell, the current Assistant Secretary of the Army for Civil Works, will become Acting Secretary of the Army effective immediately. The president adding, he is a great patriot who is respected by all. Tell previously served as the White House's Senate lead in the Office of Legislative Affairs during the first Trump administration. The announcement comes after former Army Secretary Dan Driscoll stepped down earlier this week. Driscoll, an Iraq War veteran who served in the position since February of last year, is a friend of Vice President J.D. Vance. Kristen Goodwin, Fox News.
18: And Driscoll's departure comes after reports that he had tension with Secretary of War Pete Hegseth. And stocks finishing higher Thursday, the Dow ending up more than 600 points. 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
6: 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Gary McNamara and Eric Hurley talk about everything from politics to social issues and news of the day. 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
7: All across America, we are Red Eye Radio. He is Eric Hurley and I'm Gary McNamara. Good morning. Welcome. I got like 5 drops of rain yesterday. I'm not kidding. Just 5 drops. That was it.
8: Yeah.
7: I was looking out the back door and I went, are those drops of rain hitting the pool surface, the moat surface?
8: Mm-hmm.
7: And I was like, wow. And I ran out to the front to see if it was, you know, sticking to the driveway. There was nothing. And I went back and it was gone. That's it. I mean, it didn't rain for more than 10 seconds.
8: Yeah.
7: and it really wasn't rain. So that doesn't count, because it's not significant rainfall.
8: It doesn't get the pavement wet. There's no measured precipitation. I had the same event about 3 weeks ago on a Saturday night, just north of here on I-35 over the Lake Louisville Bridge southbound, 11:28 p.m. I looked down at my clock just to make sure I could make note of it. For about 10 to 12 seconds, good rain, to the point that I had to turn on my windshield wipers. I was like, oh, man, I'm impressed. And then I got to the other side of the bridge. It was over. It was like, I mean, I don't know where it came from, too. I was like looking up at, you know, at the sky, and it didn't look like, it was just a stray shower that hovered only like half of the bridge, basically. And that's the only rain I've experienced in a long time. It's been a while.
7: And then up in the Western New York, Southern America, I mean, Southern Ontario, I'm getting that mixed up. Southern Ontario region, they got pound. I mean, they got the rain that Western New York got last night. Mm-hmm. There are streets that I've never seen flooded before that looked like it had 2-3 feet of rain in Buffalo.
8: Yeah.
7: I mean, it was, rain, of a river going down the street.
8: Yeah.
7: I'm like,
8: yeah.
7: Whoa. And I yesterday, when I woke up, because I knew they were really getting hit hard.
8: Right.
7: I don't know if you saw it, the one stadium, the concert stadium in Toronto.
8: Mm-hmm.
7: Was just devastated. The stands, I mean, whatever hit that, I mean, they just said it was thunderstorms. I'm like, that's a pretty severe thunderstorm and winds if it did that. But around I saw my cousin who lives right around the corner from my dad's house. I saw that they had trees down, and I, you know, called my dad's house, you know, wanting to talk to my sister and brother, and nobody picked up. And I'm like, oh, no, what's going on? And it's like everyone I try contact, you know, 3 different phone numbers, texted them, nothing. I'm like, oh, no. And they were just, my brother was busy outside taking down a limb from from a tree that cracked and putting it in the back. But they were all right. But, man, they were getting pounded. I think it was record rainfall for parts of Western New York. I think it was near Batavia, New York, that they saw a tornado, but those really, they were getting the kind of storms that we get here.
8: Yeah.
7: You know, like in March or April or May. Yeah. Sometimes we get them in, you know.
8: Sometimes in the fall occasionally. We've had a tornado. What was it? December 26th?
7: December 26th, yeah.
8: Just east of here.
7: That was horrible.
8: One of my friends, his house was the only one standing on the entire street he lives on. And after that tornado, and I mean, virtually untouched except for his fence. And it was, which was crazy. It shows you how unpredictable they are even when they touch the ground and you get the warning. I was reading about the Nepal floods and a story about a principal in Nepal who had 15 minutes to clear the school, and it was hundreds of students in that school, and he got them out of the way just in time.
7: Wow.
8: Yeah, that was caused by an earthquake that had thrown a large rock and a huge chunk of mud into a river.
7: A landslide.
8: And basically that landslide caused that river to swell and then just come through that village, and it was just devastating.
7: And that's why when you hear the left around the world saying this was climate change, it's a landslide.
8: It's which was triggered by an earthquake which are not rare in that region. So.
7: And there is no connecting the dots between an earthquake and climate change.
8: Well, you know, it's funny unless
7: the molten rock has gone from, I don't even know how hot molten rock is, from 2,000 degrees to 2,010 degrees.
8: Yeah. You know, I mean, you think about how mountains are formed, and, you know, the mountainous region around Nepal, including the highest mountain. And remember the earthquakes that have happened in recent years. There have been a few, in fact, and have caused deaths on Mount Everest. And there was comments, the same thing. The response was, well, this is climate change. And it was like, actually, earthquakes are a regular occurrence in that part of the world. And what's unfortunate is, obviously, the building standards, because there is, you know, in Nepal especially, just not much of an economy. A lot of the economy, in fact, surrounds tourism and people that want to attempt to climb Everest. So there's just not the economy to build buildings that will withstand that kind of those kind of earthquakes.
7: Okay, I found it. Magma.
8: Mm-hmm. Magma.
7: Lava goes from 1,300 degrees up to 2,280 degrees Fahrenheit.
8: Yeah. So all right.
7: That's what.
8: Okay.

0: Not that we really want to get into a long discussion on Gloria Steinem, because I've covered it for the last, golly, half century. Mm. But what I found really interesting, the first thing I thought of when I saw that Gloria Steinem had died was you can look at her and say she was a focal point, maybe the modern birth of liberal feminism. And then back in 2021, to me, she was the official death of liberal feminism. Mm-hmm. When she came out in, and it's interesting because I was reading AI today and it said, well, she never specifically came out and said that biological men should not play sports against biological women, but she wanted the inclusion of transgender women in women's sports. Well, then she came out.
1: That's what she's saying.
0: I know. And so as we know, that was the biggest feminist issue, mm-hmm. which was completely the opposite of what Gloria Steinem was about. Gloria Steinem, as we said, completely and totally capitulated to what the man dictated.
1: Yep.
0: And we found it amazing. We said it at that time.
1: If she has pivoted, then it's over.
0: Yeah, as we said,
1: feminism is over.
0: Feminism was over at that point when she said that, because she succumbed to the man because the man says so. And we're not referring, to the quote the man as like a boss that could be a man or a woman. We're not using it that way. She succumbed to what biological men told her. Think yep. about that.
1: Yeah.
0: Liberal feminism crumbled. Gloria Steinem actually signed the letter.
1: Yeah. Yeah.
0: That said men dictate what a woman is.
1: Yeah.
0: And yeah. I'm telling you, a few people, since we said that the day that letter came out, I've never received one email. No, I'm not going to get a text, but I mean, email, fax, telegram. Uh-huh. never received one bit of correspondence of anyone ever disagreeing with it. Few people said it on social media yesterday, and boy, did that ever set off. That set off whatever's remaining of, I guess, what a feminist is in 2026. And it's like, and then it was all over the place, the sarcasm. Well, feminism in 2026 is a woman being able to kill her kids, because of the trial going on and all that. I mean, it was just, it was brutal yesterday on social media. But when that was brought up, it's like, wait a minute, didn't she sign that letter in 2021 saying that so basically she succumbed to the man? Oh, people went nuts. No, she didn't, because transgender women are women. It's like, oh, here we go, the same circle again. It's just
1: again, if you're talking about legacy, and that's what we're talking about, look, at 92, I remember telling a friend of mine that your dad is 100 and my dad is 93. And there's like, wow, really? And, if you've lived past 90, that's a good long life. I wish that for anybody and everybody. Mm-hmm. As long as you can remain relatively healthy and happy. I want a good life for anyone. But then you have to separate it for someone especially like Gloria Steinem, as to what the legacy is. Her legacy was one thing up until she basically threw it out.
0: Yeah.
1: And that was feminism.
0: Yeah.
1: And you cannot go against the mob when it comes to the liberal transgender movement. And so she just decided to write it off.
0: And thank you to the people that when it happened, and continuing through then, the correspondence we do get is, my God, you guys said that over a decade ago. Mm-hmm. That if the radical transgender movement continues, feminism is dead.
1: Yes.
0: And boom, it happened.
1: And she was the face of feminism.
0: Yeah.
1: I mean,
0: liberal feminism.
1: Yes. If there was, again, if that had not happened still today, that would be her legacy. I think there has to be a huge asterisk there on her legacy.

0: because at that moment, then you're doing the opposite.
1: Yeah.
0: You're giving in to biological males who decide they want to invade the spaces that belong to women. As probably the world's most, at least this country's most famous advocate for liberal feminism. And if you do that, it's gone. It doesn't belong to you anymore. And I can't explain it. Never heard her explain it. She tried a few times, but it sounded like the same thing we hear from the liberal transgender movement. And that doesn't fly. And we said for years, until women speak up. And honestly, one of the loudest voices, Riley Gaines.
1: Yeah.
0: But then Martina Navratilova.
1: Yeah.
0: I think Martina
1: Navratilova spoke first, and then so did the, who was it? The other woman that spoke.
0: What's her name? The author of Jackie Aralman.
1: No. There was another woman. Remember, she spoke. She got fired from her job. She got fired from her job because she didn't think that male inmates should be with female inmates.
0: Yeah, she was on a council.
1: Yeah.
0: For prisons, basically.
1: Yeah.
0: And she was fired from that council for saying that men shouldn't be able to just say, I'm transgender, and be in the population with women in prison. Because it was proven. And there was absolute proof, undisputable proof,
1: that women were being sexually assaulted.
0: Were being
1: biological women
0: raped
1: were being
0: in prison by biological males. And still, she was fired.
1: Yep. Yeah. And I'm glad you mentioned J.K. Rowling, because she's just eviscerated by the left. But she has, she took an extremely strong stand. Martina Navratilova took a very strong stand. Riley Gaines took an extremely strong stand on it. And now it's, Sophie Cunningham.
0: Yeah.
1: And what we said is her constantly needs, because we felt like, for the longest time, we were on an island, and we said it. We went, geez, the only people speaking up defending women are men.
0: Well, and if you think about it, with Sophie and Riley, these are two that are experienced, Sophie experiencing it, Riley already experienced it, but shared her experience of what happened to her. She was a victim of that movement.
1: Yeah.
0: And we knew it was going to happen, but until some of those athletes spoke up, there really wouldn't be a large conversation, and it didn't happen on a large scale. Even as Martina Navratilova was speaking up, even as the woman who was speaking up against putting biological males in female prisons was speaking up and then got fired for it.
1: Remember, she testified in front of Congress too?
0: Yep.
1: Said, you can't be doing this, and it was like 99.9% of Democrats voted against it and said, no, biological males. I mean, this is what we talk about. Because when you had Gloria Steinem sign that, we just went, she just signed on to absolute misogyny.
0: And
1: it was just mind-boggling.
0: There's a group
1: you think about it.
0: There's a group of female prisoners who are speaking out right now, too, saying, we're being held captive. I just saw the story just days ago. We're basically being held captive and victimized daily as a result of this policy.
1: To think about it,
0: I mean, they're held captive before reason, but they are in a situation that they shouldn't be in with biological males in that population.
1: But when you think that the liberal feminist movement was defeated by self-misogyny of the absolute focal point of the liberal women's movement from the 60s until now.
0: Yeah.
1: It was defeated because she accepted misogyny.
0: Mm-hmm.
1: Yep. Unbelievable. We are Red Eye Radio.
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0: We're Red Eye Radio. He is Eric Harley, and I'm Gary McNamara. Coming up following the bottom of the hour, we will get to this audio cut, which is a perfect audio cut to fit in what we were just talking about. Gloria Steinem will be, you know, what she will be known for, and you know what, how her career started and how it ended.
1: Yeah,
0: and right. You know, you can look at her as the focal point of the, you know, modern movement of liberal feminism, and also the one who back in 2021 made it official that self-misogyny has ended the liberal women's movement when she endorsed biological men playing against biological women.
1: Right.
0: It's just when you think about it, and the reason we focus on it is because it's so insane to begin with, the radical transgender movement, but to see, and we had predicted it a long time ago here on this show, over a decade ago, before anybody was really talking, we would get, you guys are spending too much time on it. We go, none of this thing's going to be big. It'll end liberal feminism, and it did.

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15: And he is Eric Harley and I'm Gary McNamara. Got a great audio cut from a Democrat debate last night coming up in 1 minute.
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15: We had some fun yesterday, and it was when we got back to, I don't even know how we got to it yesterday, because we had played the audio cut earlier this week about AOC when they asked, would you date a conservative?
16: Yeah.
15: And I said, well, I'd go on a date with her, but not for the reason that people think. Mm-hmm. Would have nothing to do with romance at all. I just have a tremendous, I know we both do, have a tremendous curiosity about how the political opposition to us, how they actually think, how they process thoughts to come to their conclusions.
16: Right.
15: And we said, as you notice, they never explain in detail why they believe what they believe.
16: Right.
15: They won't take any questions. They will not be cross-examined. They won't do that. They put out a statement, they'll take a question and then attack back, but they'll never explain to you why they believe what they believe. And when we were talking about the life of Gloria Steinem, you know, her, I guess you'd call her professional life, and how it ended with her basically when she signed that letter from GLAD, I think it was, the statement they made where she came out in favor of biological men playing women's sports. You and I said at the time, we said, that's it. That is the official end of liberal feminism in America. Because when men decide what a woman is, why the hell did you fight all those years for liberal feminism?
16: Right.
15: And when you think about it, it is such a, it is, you, it's at 180 degrees from where liberal feminism, what they promoted liberal feminism was.
16: Right.
15: And then just to crumble because of what the man has ordered them to do, because the man says so. It was one of the most fascinating turns I've ever seen in anybody in political life.
16: Yeah.
15: Especially what she, if I, she sort of just said, well, you know, we believe in equality for everybody, and then moved on from that. But once she signed that statement, it's like, you've just made it official. You've just said, I've been the leader of the liberal feminist movement for a half a century, and now my self-misogyny has told me, no, men should define what a woman is.
16: Yeah.
15: So, and so I would always love, one of the things we can never do is we can never get the left to tell us how they get to their point of view. And we'll tell you how we get to our points of view. We won't just say, well, yeah, I'm in favor of this. Why? Shut up, you fascist. We're not going to do that.
16: No.
15: You know, we're going to say, this is how I came to my conclusion based on this, this, whether it's economics, whatever.
16: Right.
15: And we've always been amazed with economics because there isn't a president that actually has to explain left or right what they think on politics. The question never gets answered. We find that amazing, especially when presidents can have significant influence on policy of where the economy goes.
16: Yeah.
15: And there seems to be no interest in actually getting politicians. I'm just using the presidents in that example, but on anybody out there, they really don't demand or say, look, you're not answering my damn question. Here's a perfect example. This is Democratic Representative Maggie Goodlander in the debate last night for the 2nd District of New Hampshire.
16: All right.
15: She is the incumbent.
16: Yeah.
15: All right. And, of course, the question is biological men in women's sports. Stop what you're doing unless you're driving.
16: All right.
15: All right. And
16: or,
15: listen
16: or
15: to this.
16: Producing this show.
15: Yes, or producing the show, right.
16: They were walking out. I had to say that. Get back in there.
15: But here we go. This is great. Now pay attention to how she answers, and what conclusion do you come to? Here we go.
4: You have both indicated strong support for trans youth. Is this sports access issue something you want to keep fighting over, given the court ruling and that polling shows the overwhelming majority of the public disagrees with you? Congresswoman Goodlander, we'll start with you.
17: Well, I'll say this. You know, I grew up playing sports in Nashua, and team sports really shaped who I am as a person. It taught me so much about how you work with other people, and that's what this job is all about. It's a human business where you really have to understand how to work with people at every level of government. You know, every day I'm working alongside our state leaders, our local leaders, and I've got to work with people who, I learned the same lesson in the Navy, but it was really the earliest lesson for me was on the sports field. And I believe that every American should have that chance to be able to participate in a team sport in a way that's going to be fair, on a level playing field, in a way that's going to be safe, and in a way that's going to make sure that everyone's got a shot. There's no more American idea than that. And that's where I come down on this. This is something that I believe in, and I think most Americans would want to see every kid have a chance to compete and to be part of a team.
15: Well, did she answer the question?
16: No.
15: No, she never answered the question.
16: No.
15: You know, there's an old episode of WKRP when Mr. Carlson, remember the big guy?
16: Uh-huh.
15: He ran for political office.
16: Yeah.
15: And it was Herb Tarlick and Les Nesman, the newsman, Herb Tarlick, the sales manager.
16: Right, yeah.
15: Who, by the way, for people go, was WKRP real? I really, you know, I didn't see WKRP. I really didn't see it in its run. I saw it on repeats.
16: Yeah.
15: And if I did catch a little bit of it, I just went, oh, radio stations really aren't like that. Oh, my God. It was.
16: You mean before? Yeah.
15: Before I actually got into it. And it was just like, okay. Oh, and I actually worked for a big guy. I worked for somebody just like that.
16: Oh, yeah. I think we all have.
15: Just like that. But Herb Tarlick is a sales guy. It was like, it was more accurate than it was not.
16: Johnny Fever was the guy that interviewed me for, his name was Eddie, but he interviewed me. He wasn't the one that hired me into radio about a month after that, but he interviewed me the day I filled out an application at the first radio station when I was 18. Oh, which is the anniversary is today, 42 years.
15: Wow.
16: And so he was pretty much, he was Johnny Fever, but even further. Johnny just kind of had an attitude. This guy had the attitude, and may have smoked weed in the studio while the owners of the station were in the building. It's not a lie.
15: Whoa.
16: It's not a lie. I'm standing there freaking out. He's trying to show me something. He's trying to train me. This was, I don't know, probably 6 months after I started. And he's trying to train me. They're standing right there.
15: I had a job at a rock station one time.
16: Yeah.
15: Okay. And I got hired, and the program director quit 2 weeks later.
16: Yeah.
15: I really didn't have much experience at all.
16: Yeah.
15: And he quit because he didn't feel he was consulted in my hiring. Now, right. We were friends. We all, you know, he's for a long time. I think he's passed away, but. But we remained friends and communicated. He didn't take it against me at all.
16: Mm-hmm, mm-hmm.
15: But he quit because he wasn't consulted. He wanted to be consulted in it, and they didn't consult him. So he quit. Well, Gary, you're taking the job. I had no experience at it.
16: Mm-hmm.
15: I know what the hell I was doing. And it was like a Friday night.
16: Mm-hmm.
15: And I was out somewhere for some function, and I said, I'm going to stop by the station. Stop by the station. There's like 10 cars in the driveway.
16: Yeah.
15: It's like Friday night, like 11 o'clock at night.
16: Yeah.
15: 11 o'clock, 12 o'clock, and I walk in. There's nobody in the front. Walk all the way back to the studio. The back studio doors are open. You know how they used to have, you know, they all the engineering equipment, and then the antenna was right behind the little station.
16: Oh, yeah, yeah.
15: Right by on the station.
16: Yeah.
15: It's my entire staff, everybody, in there drinking and smoking pot.
16: Yeah.
15: And I'm standing there, and all of a sudden they all look. And the overnight guy was just like Dr. Johnny Fever. In fact, one time he fell asleep with the cigarette in his hand, and the record was going,
16: yeah.
15: But I walk in, and there were a couple of salespeople, like the Herb Tarlick of the station was there. The Herb Tarlick was there. He was there, and everybody's drinking beer and smoking pot.
16: Yeah.
15: And I just walk in, and they all look at me, and I just said, I can't fire all of you, so I never saw this, and this never happens again. And I turned on, and I walked out of the station.
16: Yeah.
15: I can't fire everybody.
16: Yep.
15: So.
16: Yep. Yeah.
15: So that's some of the actual reality. But there's a thing where Les Nessman tells the big guy, he says, here's how you need to answer a question. And when Maggie Goodlander is talking there, it's almost the exact format of what Les Nessman told the big guy in WKRP. You say a lot of stuff, but you end up saying nothing.
16: Well, yeah, you start with something like, you know, at the end of the day, when you consider everything, it is what it is.
15: Because, exactly. Well, the thing is, as we know, everybody has a chance to compete.
16: Yeah.
15: Now, it doesn't mean you will compete because you get cut.
16: Yeah.
15: But there isn't any transgender that doesn't have an opportunity to compete.
16: No, they can compete.
15: Right. You can compete.
16: In so the that's, league that corresponds with their biological
15: sex.
16: And that's very simple.
15: They have no answer to it. And that I find it is one of the most fascinating things, I think, in human nature. You know, in sociology today, as we examine our society, that I've always felt that conservatives have to answer specifically why they believe everything that they believe. I know we do. We get that. Mm-hmm. If we don't explain everything, well, what about this? You guys didn't explain that. Yet, when you see what goes on, especially with liberals, especially with all the insane ideas, they never have to answer the question. And the radical transgender movement, we go to, again, with Josh Hawley asking that Berkeley professor, well, explain this to me. And she said, that's transphobic. What do you mean?
16: Yeah.
15: You can't even ask questions? No, because don't you understand that transgenders have one of the greatest rates of attempting to commit suicide, and what you're doing is actually promoting violence. Because he goes, how am I promoting violence? Because they'll commit suicide if you say things like this. Well, then there's a mental health issue there. That's transphobic. You can never get to them to explain in details why they believe what they believe. I find that fascinating because I know how my mind works. I'm familiar with how your mind works.
16: Mm-hmm.
15: I think it's one of the reasons that we got along. I think not only do we hold a lot of the same opinions, but we process thoughts the same way.
16: Yeah.
15: But I find it fascinating that there's an entire half of the country that processes thoughts in a completely different way and doesn't want to explain to you how they process thoughts.
16: Right.
15: That is a fascinating sociological thing going on in our society today.
16: Right. I think social media makes it happen to a large extent. You know, just post something and not have to get into a debate. Because you don't have to go get into the debate with anybody in your thread, anybody who comments, just ignore it and move on.
15: Yeah. And that was a perfect example of not answering a question.
16: Yep.
15: We are Red Eye Radio.
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15: We are Red Eye Radio. He's Eric Carney, and I'm Gary McNamara. Just as we were talking about Gloria Steinem, I just happened to be going on X, and I found this New York Times breaking news. Gloria Steinem, feminist crusader who galvanized the modern women's movement, challenged sexist assumptions, and fought for gender equality, has died at 92. Talk show host Dana Lash says this, and then she crusaded to force the de-evolution of women's sports and spaces by endorsing the forcible entry of men into both. At the end, she came full circle back to promoting the progressive patriarchy she claimed to oppose. I mean, it was so obvious when she did that, and I'm like, do they not? And this is where we talk about the fact that it's so easy to understand what she did.
0: Yeah.
15: And how it was a complete reversal of what she claimed she stood for.
0: Right.
15: For a half a century, the one thing that she crusaded in her entire life. And at the end, she goes, no, the patriarchy rules. Men get to dictate what the definition of a woman is.
0: Yeah.
16: Feminism was done right at that point.
15: And the left never sees it.
0: Nope. 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
32: A stunning discovery. Fox News, I'm Jasu Guzman. Two trapped workers pulled alive from a hydropower tunnel in Nepal today.
33: The rescue came 9 days after the August 26th flooding, likely caused by a glacier collapse that devastated towns and valleys in Nepal. About 900 workers are missing from 12 hydropower projects in Nepal, with roughly 500 believed to be trapped in tunnels. The August 26th flooding killed more than 1,200 people, more than 5,000 remain missing. Dozens of the missing are said to be American citizens. The devastating flooding, likely caused by a glacier collapse that devastated towns and valleys in Nepal and neighboring Tibet.
32: Fox's Marianne Rafferty. Rescue officials in Nepal say they remain hopeful more workers will be rescued. Day 7 of deliberations on tap today on the trial of the Massachusetts mom charged with killing her 3 young children.
4: One jury holdout is apparently at issue in the Lindsay Clancy trial as it concerns reasonable doubt.
10: One juror who refuses to listen to the law that you've given him or her.
4: Defense attorney Kevin Reddington made a motion to have that juror removed. Prosecutor Jennifer Sprague said she felt the judge was correct to ask each juror if they could follow the law.
11: And then giving a general instruction on reasonable doubt.
4: Prison awaits Clancy if the jury decides on murder or manslaughter. If she is found not criminally responsible, she will be housed in a state mental health facility. A hung jury means the case could be retried. Grinnell Scott, Fox News.
32: The Trump administration says excavation work is going to start in the next 2 weeks on the site where it plans to build a gilded arch. The arch expected to be 250 feet tall and stand between the Lincoln Memorial and Arlington National Cemetery. And a lawsuit has been filed challenging it. 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
14: 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Gary McNamara and Eric Hurley talk about everything from politics to social issues and news of the day. 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
3: All across America, we are Red Eye Radio. He is Eric Hurley and I'm Gary McNamara. Welcome and good morning. I'm telling you, Democrats debating is just hilarious. This is another one from New Hampshire, okay?
5: Okay.
3: This is the Challenger Democratic page. I may not be pronouncing the name right. Paige Butchman, I think. She said she'll immediately, as soon as she becomes, if she becomes a House representative, she will put in the articles of impeachment for Trump. So naturally, the question would be to her, what charges, right?
5: Right.
3: What high crime and misdemeanor?
5: Right.
3: You would think that if that's the one thing that you're promoting, you would be prepared to answer that question, right?
5: Yep.
3: Here we go.
5: Okay.
3: Here we go.
5: All right.
6: Representative Boschman, you've said you'll file articles of impeachment against President Trump on day one when you get to Washington. For viewers tonight, can you explain what you see as the high crime or misdemeanor you believe the president's committed this term? And also how you'll convince other members to join your impeachment efforts when many other members have also promised to file their own articles of impeachment?
8: Yeah, sure. Thank you. Well, it's really hard to narrow it down, and I didn't bring my running list. So I'll just say that pretty much everything that Trump is doing has, there's a problem with it.
3: She never answers the question.
5: Yeah. Everything.
3: Everything.
5: All of it. Trump is bad.
3: I know. It's
5: back to you.
3: But think about the fact is, Democrats,
5: I didn't know you could do that in debates.
3: Democrats don't believe they have to be prepared in any way to answer anything.
5: No, they don't.
3: They nothing.
5: No, they don't. You know, it's just, and it really is such the easy way out. I didn't know you could do that.
3: Yeah.
5: I would have run for office just for fun.
3: Well,
5: if I thought I could get away with that on stage. Eric, what do you think about your opponent? Don't ask me. Look at, you know, the, you know, huh? Back to you. I mean, if you don't have to answer questions in a debate, when do you have to answer questions?
3: Gary, why do you think you should be in political office? Because.
5: It's obvious.
3: Because what?
5: Because. It's obvious.
3: Are you saying I'm just your cuz? No, I'm saying cause.
5: Just look and then point to your opponent. Just
3: because.
5: Look. Look.
3: Yeah.
5: And then just point. Don't say anything else. If I could get away with that. Oh, my gosh. But they do.
3: I know.
5: They get away with it all the time.
3: It's amazing.
5: And then inevitably, we've been talking about this for years. On the big stage, on the, you know, for the big offices, the larger offices, you see, and this is why we started talking, in fact, in recent presidential election years, it was like, do you really need to do a debate anymore? Because why is the GOP agreeing to do these debates when they don't get control over who's going to moderate, which networks are going to carry the debates? Or, you know, I say let the Democrats do four. Let the Democrats choose two. Let the GOP choose two. And nope, you can't have that. And we're just going to control it. And it's going to be, you know, let the, in fact, when Chris Wallace, remember back when he was with, he hadn't gone to CNN yet. He was at Fox News. And he helped to perpetuate the Charlottesville lie on the debate stage. And, you know, giving, you know, the opponent, the Biden at the time, basically the run of the stage. So I don't even know if you choose the right channel, you're going to get the right moderator. But the fact is that the GOP is expected to answer questions in detail, but those on the left are not. They're not. You don't have to answer any questions. You could really start out with, listen, at the end of the day, I think we all know this is true. It is what it is. Back to you. Huh?
3: Well, look, I'm not saying that Republicans always answer the question to my satisfaction at all.
5: Right.
3: But they're always out there. I mean, Trump, he may not give you the answer that you want, but he'll be there to answer every single question 900 times a day.
5: Yes.
3: And at times to the point of it's like, Mr. President, stop talking.
5: Yeah, you don't have to talk to him. Remember when we went missing for an afternoon and they freaked out?
3: Yeah.
5: He's on the golf course, everybody. It's like, you know, it's like, is something wrong with Trump? He hasn't answered a question in 30 minutes. But
3: here they don't even have to answer. They don't even have to give an answer to anything. What she's saying is Trump isn't saying, I don't know.
5: Right.
3: Trump isn't saying, you know, do you believe men should play women? Do you believe biological men should play women's sports? He'd say no.
5: Right.
3: So on these basic, simple answers that are the Democrats can't even explain what they mean by anything. Republicans sometimes may explain things and it's like, okay, it doesn't make sense. You're trying to explain it, but they're trying to explain and still, you know, give out enough information, but not too much, but still explain it in some way. But then you're always going to have the reporter follow up on the Republican where they won't follow up on the Democrat.
5: Right. You know, this is, it's just insane.

0: has to demonstrate that. They never have to demonstrate why they believe what they believe. We said it the other night. Look, I would love more presidential candidates in the future. Break it down like you brought up Ronald Reagan when he was making records. We're you and I are such hipsters. We had Ronald Reagan on vinyl. I would bring my turntable to a coffee shop.
1: Yeah.
0: But no, you think about how he would break down those ideas. I remember, I mean, there's clips out there still of him on Carson, you know, breaking down those ideas in a very simple manner. And we want more of the GOP. We want the GOP to do that because we believe those answers, those types of answers work for the GOP.
1: Well, look, Trump is running into a problem here. You know, looking at the Republicans now, I've got a couple of audio cuts from, you know, Fox News, and they're just saying, they're going, look, he's not making any sense.
0: Yeah.
1: He says tariffs, and then, and I'll find the audio cuts, all from Fox News,
0: mm-hmm.
1: going, the beef thing isn't cutting it.
0: Right.
1: The president who was saying, we need to have tariffs, and the American public should be willing to pay more in order to bring business back to the United States. That's mm-hmm. what he's been selling.
0: Mm-hmm.
1: And that initially that foreign manufacturers pay it, so there's not going to be any increase in cost.
0: Right.
1: He had to stop doing that because that wasn't true.
0: Right.
1: To then, and he was getting rah-rah, yes, and then all of a sudden in the last 2 weeks, I'm going to allow foreign manufacturers to dump beef below market price in the United States in order to lower the cost of beef production, which is going to hurt the beef farmers.
0: Right. Yeah.
1: And then the whole oil thing, the same thing. I'm going to sit there and we're going to get equity. We're going to own part of a Venezuelan oil company that will sell oil to us below market price. So on one hand, he's saying we need to tariff everything. And he's destroying his own base. And then, you know, the talk, and this is all coming from Republican circles, the talk about, you know, the midterm convention coming up.
0: Right.
1: He's supposed to speak both nights. And then, you know, you've got J.D. Vance out there going rah, rah, rah on the economy. And you've got now on Fox News saying, this isn't selling. You can't sell this. You mm-hmm. can't do this. Mm-hmm. Everybody's, this is going to be a thing of how wonderful everything is, and people don't feel wonderful. You can't do that.
0: Right.
1: And so messaging matters, whether as a Democrat you don't want to answer any question, or whether you're a Republican and you say one thing and then end up doing the opposite
0: mm-hmm.
1: and justifying both and saying, well, the explanation is I'm a business person. You're not.
0: Mm-hmm.
1: You're not going to sell that to conservatives. You might be able to sell that to some populist, but you can't even sell that when populist right now, when you start talking tariffs, populists love tariffs. They love the concept of protecting American business, even if the cost of goods and services go up. And when you do the opposite, you're not going to get agreement. All you're going to get is angst in your own party going, what the hell are you doing?
0: Mm-hmm.
1: And that's the problem the president has right now. And if the president has the problem, that means Republicans have the problem. I was reading yesterday from a couple, you know, people inside saying the members of Congress, Republicans, they don't want to participate in this whole thing coming up here.
0: Well,
1: because it's going to be a rah, rah, rah.
0: They're in the home stretch of their campaigns, you know, and this is the problem. You know, right now they were eager to get back from their break and really hit the campaign trail hard. And you can't have mixed messaging. You just can't.
1: I mean, come back from their break, they would be on break if they were going to be campaigning.
0: No, they wanted to. When they come back from break, they can campaign on a national as a party as a whole. They can campaign.
1: Oh, as a whole. Okay. Yeah. Okay. Yeah. Okay. Excuse me. Okay.
0: Right.
1: Okay.
0: Right. No, I mean, not in their home districts,
1: right.
0: But campaigning as a party.
1: Yeah.
0: As a group. There's a big article about it in, I believe it was the Wall Street Journal, just 2 days ago.
1: You know, we've said this over and over again, and we've been criticized for it, which I don't know why, because it's so logical. what you say matters. You need to communicate effectively. I've said this about

0: business, and I've been in a ton of businesses in my life.
1: Mm-hmm.
0: The biggest problem with business is management cannot communicate a damn thing to the worker effectively.
1: Right.
0: And I've seen it. And as bad as we are in the United States, it's worse in other countries.
1: Mm-hmm.
0: And then in politics, the same thing. And the other thing is we expect absolute perfection. You and I talked about the airlines the other day. People want absolute perfection from anything that they buy. Mm-hmm. They want the warranty. And then they'll put politicians in who will BS the hell out of them. And they're okay with it because it's their guy. And all of a sudden, the issues and the product that they're delivered doesn't matter anymore.
1: Right.
0: That's another thing I'm fascinated about. How the hell does that happen? I want accountability from everything, from the private sector and government. And since, you know, when you see Republicans, and for the long, remember Reagan, government is the problem. Well, then you should have a very, very cynical eye towards even the people that you put in office. Where the hell did this political idolatry come from the right? Oh, we bow down before the personality. We love the person. Yeah, but they're doing the opposite. Shut up. You're a rhino.
1: Yeah.
0: Okay. I'm going to name call you whatever. When the hell did Republicans say, let's worship the person and not the ideas?
1: Well, this is how the party gets permission to move further and further left.
0: Yeah.
1: That's exactly how it happens. And you can't do anything if you want to come together as a party and campaign. What do you campaign on right now?
0: The other side is insane.
1: That's the only thing you got.
0: Yeah.
1: And hope it wins.
0: But you can't be out there saying everything is fine when you can look at every single poll. Doesn't matter whether it's conservative or liberal. Republicans and the president are getting killed on prices. And then his base that has stayed with them on tariffs is now going, what the hell are you doing with beef and oil now? Now you're going, you're saying you want to help manufacturing. Now you're saying you're actually going to dump. The president of the United States is approving the dumping of foreign products in to lower the price and hurt the domestic economy.
1: That goes further than the exemptions in December of last year.
0: It's mind-boggling.
1: Yep.
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3: Weather-wise, what does the travel forecast look like for the unofficial final holiday of the summer season, Labor Day?
4: As we start Friday, that ridge of high pressure will be parked generally over the southeastern United States.
3: Meaning hot and dry conditions, according to USDA meteorologist Brad Rippey. Although the heat dome will shift west, covering the southeastern Great Plains by Labor Day Monday.
4: And underneath that heat dome, expect daily high temperatures to approach, reach, or exceed 100 degrees just about every day.
3: Frequent rainfall is expected around the heat dome periphery, primarily along the nation's northern tier. Rippey adds that could be periods of severe weather in some locales.
4: If you're going to be out and about in the west, not only will there be the opportunity for showers in the northwest and the southwest, but we will be looking at autumn-like temperatures, some significantly cooler weather.
3: I'm Rod Bain reporting for the U.S. Department of Agriculture in Washington, D.C.
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0: Beer and I Radio. He's Eric Cronin, and I'm Gary McNamara. And then the one thing, because I do believe, I believe in free trade, and I believe that all products should be, from around the world, we should be competing with.
1: Yeah.
0: But what the president's doing here is the president is basically wants to dump oil at below market prices into the United States and beef for the next 90 days below market prices. No, the president should not be involved in foreign governments dumping products in the United States, which is exactly what he has rallied against, by the way, for the last half century.
1: Yeah,
0: he has rallied against doing any government doing something like that. And then when he does something that I agree with, which is have a totally reasonable position on the data centers, the populist in his party are already so, you know, hyped up about, you know, just because of the emotion of AI, where he's not winning that in his own party.
2: Mm-hmm.
0: He's winning it with conservatives.
2: Yeah.
0: Because he has the right there economically. He's got the absolute right opinion on that one, but he can't win that one because the party has become so populist and so reactionary and so drama laden. AI, data centers, no way, they destroy everything. That portion of the populist party or the populist exists in the Republican Party. And so when he does something right, it goes against the populist, which he has helped create.
2: Yeah, I mean, it's hard to know where the party is as a whole right now.
0: I know, it's just...
2: You know, I think that's why they don't want to participate in the, whatever you're going to call it, the midterm convention, the rally, whatever it's going to be next week, right here in our backyard. And that's, you know, that's the thing is that, you know, you come off your five-week home break, right? In the house, you come off, you're in your district, you're also taking vacation. And then they come back and then Johnson announces they're going to actually spend more time back in their district between now and the election, between now and November, which you would want to do, but they really need to do. It actually is imperative that they get some more campaigning done locally in those House districts.
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6: And he's Eric Carly, and I'm Gary McNamara. All right, so, the Republicans and Democrats here, here we come. 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More in just a minute.
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6: All right, so here we go. Election season. What'd you tell me? Four more days?
7: So they have a 3-day weekend this weekend, right? So after today, they're off for Labor Day. They come back. They'll have four more days in session. September 17th. Until the election is all they're going to be out. They're going to be gone. They're going to be basically back in their home districts. And I would think, you know, there was the story the other day. They were eager to, and this is before Johnson announced this new schedule. It was, I know Politico had a version of it. I think the Wall Street Journal was one. Maybe it was Fox News, but I have to go back and find it. But they were eager to campaign basically as a party, right? Coming back off the 5-week break, which is a mix of vacation. It's a mix of, I don't know how many meetings, you know, you and I don't, we don't see every individual story that comes out of a district meeting, a home meeting with, you know, constituents and everything else. But that's basically what August is usually carved out for. You go back home. And you campaign that way, but this is going to be more of a direct campaign. Get out there less of a district type of meeting. They will be stumping, but you're going to, instead of opening up questions to all of your constituents like you would do in August,
6: you'll be campaigning.
7: You're going to be campaigning with only friendly audiences in front of you and the whole thing. It's going to be stumping the way that you should be doing.
6: Well, and local TV cameras is what you want.
7: A lot of local coverage, but but a friendly audience in front of you and not so many of the questions that come up, unless it's the liberal activist media asking those questions. But you're going to have, so September 17th, basically until Election Day, is going to be all campaigning.
6: But what you've got right now and everything that we just mentioned, the president going to, you know, European countries and other countries to dump beef into the United States below market prices, even if it's for 90 days, are like, well, it kills us. The same thing with oil, even though that's going to be years from now, what he is promoting is the dumping of oil from foreign sources into the United States below market prices. What kind of a deal do you make, number one, Venezuela, to get them to do that? You know, what's the deal? What do they get on the other end?
7: Right.
6: But the fact is, that is exactly what he has been against for the last half century in politics.
7: Right.
6: He and the Republicans are panicking over prices. It's very frustrating for us here on this show.
7: Yeah.
6: Because we said it before the president took over, when he was talking about tariffing everything and then did it, nearly tanked the bond market back in, April of 25?
7: Yes.
6: Yeah.
7: Yeah.
6: And they had to back off on it severely. Then when they backed off on 200 products last year, we said, well, when, you know, don't say foreign manufacturers are going to pay for it. The vast majority will be paid for by American companies, but the vast majority by the American consumer. Don't do that. Do not tell the American public something that isn't true on economics.
7: Right.
6: Don't do that as a Republican. Democrats did that. We got flack from our own audience for that.
7: Yep.
6: And we said prices matter. Learn what sunk Biden. And now the panic is there full bore. This is Fox News, as we know, the biggest conservative/Republican network out there. Here's some of the things going on there over the last couple of days. Here we go.
7: All right.
8: Welcome all. Jillian, thoughts about what you heard from the vice president today and where this is headed?
9: Well, it was notable that he told reporters in that briefing that he doesn't know when gas prices are going to come back down to $3 a gallon. He then went on to say that prices could actually be a lot higher than they are right now if the Trump administration weren't handling things in the Middle East so well at this moment. So essentially sending this message that Americans should be thankful gas prices aren't higher.
8: That's a tough sell on a bumper sticker ahead of the midterms.
9: And it also occurred to me listening to the vice president today that that's the same failing message that President Biden rolled out on the campaign trail, you know, telling voters that things aren't as bad as they seem. They're not as bad as they think they are. Is something politically that's not winning strategy is probably going to backfire.
8: Yeah.
6: Then continuing more programming on Fox News the last 48 hours. Here we go.
10: It's not just the price of beef. It feels like groceries are very high. And maybe to David's point, maybe they aren't as high, but we feel they're high. So I guess maybe that's all that matters. What's your take on what the president's trying to do to get those prices under control?
11: Well, I think he's trying to achieve a very delicate balance here. And it is particularly difficult, especially what we heard from the American Farm Bureau Federation, National Cattlemen's Beef Association, United States Cattlemen's Association. I heard from the Missouri Farm Bureau. They reached out to me today. The message is all very much the same. They appreciate the president and what he's trying to do. However, they are very concerned about what this will do to their industry, the American industry, in the long run, especially when they're still trying to build up their herds right now, especially considering the impact that the drought has had.
10: A lot of things there. I would just say, listen, I understand the president's in a difficult spot because there's a lot of pressure on him to lower those prices, and those prices on beef are certainly high. I would say this, if you're going to import a bunch of cheap foreign beef, at least allow our ranchers the dignity to be able to differentiate their product, and that's mandatory country of origin labeling. I believe this president, with the power and influence that he has, he can make this a point, and it won't just be for right now, it'll be forever. Give our ranchers the opportunity to differentiate what I believe is a superior product. That would go a long way, and then they'll be a little bit more forgiving when you have to do things like this to temporarily, hopefully, bring down the price, but give them that mandatory country of origin labeling so we know where our food is coming.
6: That's not going to change anything.
7: No.
6: No, it's not going to change anything. I mean, that's wishful, you know, thinking. But again, the message, it's the messaging. Number one, prices are high.
7: Yeah.
6: Doesn't matter whether they're not as high. If you're trying to say, well, they could be higher, you're not going to win that. That's from Fox News. That's not from MS Now.
7: Right.
6: We have warned. And by the way, this isn't just the president of the Republican Party. Or excuse me, the members of Congress. These are the Republican voters who went along with all of this. And the members of Congress who sat there and went, well, we're just going to ignore economics and pretend it doesn't exist. We're going to pretend that there aren't consequences. We're not going to talk about the consequences until it's too late, when we can't do anything about the consequences except reverse the policy that we have told our own party absolutely works, and this is how it works. And then you go to a process of the most expensive things, beef and oil.
7: Yeah.
6: Food and fuel. And then say the goal is to get other countries to dump, to get them agree to dump their product below market price into the United States to lower prices, and we know it's going to hurt these industries. You can't sell that.
7: No. No, you cannot.
6: No. And we are frustrated here on the show because for the last, always, we have said prices matter. And what the Republicans did with the administration, they lied to the American public for such a long time and said foreign manufacturers pay the tariffs, and they don't. So it doesn't matter whether people even think, well, some targeted tariffs are correct, because we believe they are. It's the fact that when you lie to the American people about economics, there's going to be a price to pay down the road, and now you've got the president's panicking, the Republicans are panicking, and don't tell me the president's not panicking. He's now going against everything that he ever believed by saying, let's get foreign. I'm going to make an agreement. It's not that somebody is dumping it on their own. The president made a deal to dump those products into the United States.
7: Well, and
6: I mean, oil's not going to happen for years.
7: Right.
6: But it's the messaging that you're sending.
7: Well, this is, again, that goes further than the 200 plus food tariff exemptions that were announced last December, much further, because it counters the entire mission statement that you began on. We go back to the first term and steel tariffs. They're dumping steel. Well, now you're making dumps happen on other products.
6: You've made the deal.
7: Yeah.
6: You've authorized the dumping of foreign. It's not that they were dumping it and you're against it.
7: You're doing it.
6: You're effectively doing
7: it if you did the deal.
6: You control
7: that. It's yours.
6: Mind-boggling.
7: And this is, I don't know. Look, there's no doubt in my mind that Speaker Johnson and the president are greatly worried about the House. Saw an article about Tallarico and Paxton. And believe the polls, don't believe the polls, I can't tell you. But you have conservatives, National Review, a couple of the people over at National Review writing about Paxton and the fact that, all right, look, he's a weak candidate. He's not answering questions. He's not as excited, doesn't seem to be excited in this campaign.
6: When I see him speak, doesn't he seem like he's bored?
7: That's kind of the message that they're conveying at National Review. There were a couple of articles on it, two or three in the last week or so. And then they point to John Cornyn and say, it's basically Cornyn 2.0 when it comes to campaigning. He's too quiet. He's not responding. He's not responsive. If Tallarico beats Paxton, whoa. I mean, I don't believe the polls are now, who was it? It was one of the liberal media groups that put Texas as a toss-up state in that for that race, right? The polls, they don't mean anything to me, but I'll tell you what means something to me, and that is the idea of campaigning like you're 80 points behind. People want to see you out there with the same excitement that got Paxton the win at the midterm.
12: It doesn't matter whether you believe the public polls. It's whether the Republicans believe their internal polls.
7: And
12: the Republicans believe their internal polls right now.
7: And they believe
12: they're in trouble.
7: One of the articles that National Review was talking about, there's money that they really want Trump to spend, that he could spend in the state of Texas on that race, hasn't been done yet.
12: Yeah, I read that.
7: And if you don't have the confidence, you don't spend that money. So if Trump doesn't have the confidence, there's a problem.
12: We are Red Eye Radio.
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0: We are Red Eye Radio. He's Eric Cronin. I'm Gary McNamara.
1: So one thing that everybody went yesterday went, what the? Maria Bartiromo, mm-hmm. gone from Fox Business.
2: Yeah.
1: Mike Huckabee wrote, I just saw this, that she's left Fox Business and Fox News. So sad to hear. The smartest, hardest working journalist and absolutely class act. It was an honor to work with him slash her and later to be a guest on the show. Always worth watching. I mean, it was absolutely, but what? She doesn't have,
2: that's not,
1: huh? She doesn't have pronouns. When did she have pronouns like that?
2: Well, and when she had both pronouns.
1: Yes, him, her, and it was, and finally Huckabee responded like hours later, was like,
2: oh my God.
1: Sorry, I mean, it was a typo. It was
2: a typo.
1: I wasn't paying attention. I was not using pronouns. It was a typo. But for a while there, and I was, it had to be a good hour, I'm looking at these comments going, it's got to be a typo.
2: Yeah.
1: It has to be a typo.
2: Yeah, something weird.
1: And it was. Yeah.

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7: Impasse. I'm Chris DeMeo, Fox News. The jury of nine women and three men heading into day seven of deliberations in the trial of Lindsay Clancy. She's a woman who's charged with killing her three children before attempting to take her own life. Fox's Brian Yenis from Plymouth, Massachusetts, explains why the trial remains deadlocked.
8: We're now getting some insight as to why from a jury note not read in court. Lindsay Clancy's attorney, Kevin Reddington, says the note revealed an 11-1 split. He claims the lone holdout refuses to apply reasonable doubt. The judge questioned every juror individually before rereading the reasonable doubt charge. It's unclear which way the split leans, but Reddington is acting as if this jury is one vote away from acquitting Clancy. He unsuccessfully argued to replace the holdout with an alternate.
7: Prosecutors say Clancy planned out the murder by sending her husband out on errands to create a window of opportunity. If convicted, she faces life in prison. President Trump appoints an acting U.S. Army secretary to take the job permanently, effective immediately. Here's Fox's Kristen Goodwin.
9: President Trump taking to Truth Social to say, "I am pleased to announce that Adam Tell, the current Assistant Secretary of the Army for Civil Works, will become Acting Secretary of the Army effective immediately." The president adding, "He is a great patriot who is respected by all." Tell previously served as the White House's Senate lead in the Office of Legislative Affairs during the first Trump administration. The announcement comes after former Army Secretary Dan Driscoll stepped down earlier this week. Driscoll, an Iraq War veteran who served in the position since February of last year, is a friend of Vice President J.D. Vance. Kristen Goodwin, Fox News.
7: Driscoll's departure comes after reports that he had tension with Secretary of War Pete Hegseth. And stocks finishing higher yesterday, the Dow ending up more than 600 points. 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

0: Now, it's Red Eye Radio. Gary McNamara and Eric Hurley talk about everything from politics to social issues and news of the day. Whether you're up late or you're just starting your day, welcome to the show from the Relief Factor Studios. This is Red Eye Radio.
1: All across America, we are Red Eye Radio. He is Eric Hurley, and I'm Gary McNamara. Welcome and good morning.
2: Hi.
1: Wow, talking about, we just mentioned Maria Bartiromo and the fact that she's gone from Fox News. And, you know, the stories that are out there, all source stories.
2: Yeah,
1: and right. And both sides are really reporting it. You see even, you know, Republican influencers, you know, saying that she wanted to talk about when the president spoke, what was it, in late July, and talked about the Chinese interfering in the elections.
2: Right, right.
1: And we had said, you need to explain it. It really never did, never went into specific details. Never got any.
2: Right, right.
1: And the story is apparently she wanted to cover it, or maybe the producer wanted to cover it. I don't know what, you know, we don't know the specifics of it. And, you know, Fox told her, no, you're not. Now, I don't know what the story was about. You know, what she was going to do on the story. We have no idea. The problem is, because, you know, you and I were, the first thing I thought of, because we think of the business side of it first, and we're like, oh, okay, she was let go. She just signed a contract last year. They all signed guaranteed contracts.
2: Yeah, right.
1: At that level, you sign a guaranteed contract. Right. So nobody's going to let you go unless it's for cause.
2: Right.
1: And, you know, to sit there and say, I think I want to cover this story, and you say no, you say, well, editorial control of my show.
2: Yeah.
1: You know, that's, you can't fire me for cause on that. Apparently, I mean, everyone's reporting this. Don't, again, if it's true, that would be the cause if it's true. And we have not heard from her side yet on it. And that is, she shared a text with the White House. An internal text with the White House.
2: Yeah.
1: That'll get you fired from any media organization.
2: Yeah. If you share anything internal.
1: Yes.
2: Technically with anyone outside your organization.
1: Yeah.
2: Most organizations have a very clear rules about that.
1: Yeah.
2: If you're talking about an internal memo. If it's something that hasn't been shared publicly, because they are a publicly traded company, you know, about the company, if it's an internal memo not shared with the public, that could be cause.
1: Yeah, and if that's what it is, that would be the official reason. If that's true, that would be the official reason for being fired. I tell you though, that's, you know, and that was the first thing Eric and I thought of the business thing. We thought, well, they all got guaranteed contracts.
2: Yeah.
1: This sounds like she got fired for cause. What would the cause be? It would have to be. And then that part of it came out because we're like, well, I don't understand the debate. If you're having a debate about what you're going to talk about with the producers and management, you know, if they fire you, they got to pay you for the rest of the contract. Nobody really wants to do that.
2: Right.
1: And so I will say one thing though, because it's the first, I am so glad I'm in this side of the business. This is one of the reasons that Eric and I would never want to do TV.
2: Mm-hmm.
1: The fact that you've got to run it up and down the line, anything that you talk about.
2: Yeah. Well, and if they have their own agenda, and it's like, okay, you can't step outside the agenda in any way, and we need you to basically follow the formula, I couldn't do it.
1: Right.
2: There's no way to do that. Because if I can't do it with conviction on every level, I can't perform for the company. It wouldn't serve either of us.
1: And one of the reasons I never want to do television is the fact is you have producers that actually produce the show and tell you, you have discussions, well, we believe this is going to be the story of the day, and what you believe the story of the day should be is not what the producers might want it to be, and they get to make the call on it. as to even the order in which you're going to cover stuff.
2: Right.
1: I just, sorry, couldn't. I couldn't do that. And that's why, again, and I've said it many, many times before, when you think about it, and I've had individual owners and major corporations that own the real estate of shows that I've done. Mm-hmm. And you really think about, now, take me the complete context, you really wonder about the sanity of any management I've ever worked for that would say, hey, you're Gary McNamara? Yeah, we want you to go on the air and say whatever you want, and we'll pay you for it. And we believe that we can get sponsors to sell it. Really? Are you out of your mind?
2: Are you drunk? Should I come back when you slept it off?
1: You sobered up. And so we've always taken the trust that they have in us, every management that I've ever worked for, and I have extreme amount of gratitude for that, but there's an extreme amount of responsibility that's involved in it. You have to know that your opinions, and I'm not saying this is the case at all for Maria at all, but Fox has dealt with this. What was it? What did the election 2020 cost them? $250 million?
2: It was more than that.
1: What was it?
2: It was 700 and something.
1: Yeah. Almost $1 billion. And we said it at that time. You know, you can sit there and you can go, the president, whoever the president may be at this time, I'm not attacking Trump. You can go, the president's an idiot. He's a jerk. You can do that. But you can't say that a company broke the law unless you've got the evidence that they broke the law.
2: Right.
1: I'm just using that as a generic thing, as a company that they did this and they did that and they did this and did that.
2: With Dominion alone, it was $787 million.
1: Yeah. So close to $1 billion. Well, you do that, you lose that. Whatever the reason,

0: Exactly.
1: You know, or if there were some kind of settlement or case that the, let's say the American government brought officially against actors in another nation or whatever. And that then you could cite what was filed and you could go on that. If you're citing names, companies, quite frankly, other nations. I mean, because I would think to get any credibility, if you're going to say, all right, this is what happened, you're probably going to include organizations other than just the government of China.
0: Well,
1: I think it's safe to say we know China and other nations interfere with elections all the time. That's not something that is that's something that we interfere in other elections outside the U.S. We put propaganda out, if you want to call that interference. Right. We put propaganda of our own out in other nations during their election cycles as well. But if you're talking about doing a story and you start naming names, you get into a very, very sensitive, probably especially sensitive at Fox News area.
0: Well, she had to
1: if that's what's going on,
0: she had to apologize. Remember, after Kevin O'Leary was on the show and made an accusation that one of the projects, AI projects he was involved in, that the people that, you know, were involved in it were somehow influenced by China. She had to go on and apologize and say, we have no evidence that that's true, after that report was done.
1: Right.
0: And so when you have to do, when you have to apologize, and again, you can have a guest on, but the fact is at that point, you've got to address that guest and go, whoa, you just made an allegation there. What are you talking about?
1: Right.
0: Where's your evidence that this is actually true? Because I haven't heard of this.
1: Right.
0: And, I'm not going to let you come on the show and say something that I don't have direct evidence is true.
1: Exactly.
0: So you've got to defend, you know, do I have the facts or do I not have the facts? Now, I didn't hear that interview that she did, with him. But in my, what is it now? October 1st? 37 years? 37 years of talk radio. And then being a manager, even over a talk show for longer. So it's not over, I was the station manager over a talk show that somebody else, talk shows other people were doing. Never had, in 40 years, never had to apologize once for anything that was said because I thought it would get us, a defamation of character lawsuit. Ever. Not once.
1: Right.
0: Not even close.
1: Right.
0: Not even somebody inquiring or saying something, well, I'm going to get you for that or whatever, because it was never, I reported and talked about, and so do you, what the news is. Mm-hmm. We talk about what the news is already out there, and even if there's a source story thing, we'll tell you, we're suspicious of that one. Just like we did with, Maria here, we're like, this is what's being reported. If it ends up being the truth, this would be, that would be justifiable. This wouldn't be. Here's maybe the possibilities. These are the media outlets that are reporting this from source stories. We don't have a lot of confidence in source stories because they've been wrong so many times. Has she responded to it? No. Has Fox responded to it? No. Will there be more stories coming out? Yes. Are both sides reporting this story? Well, it's more from the liberal side, but you do have especially influencers that are conservative influencers on X that are reporting it.
1: Yeah. Right. Right.
0: And they're angry about it. They may have two different opinions on it. The left may be going, see, she screwed up. And the right's going, can you believe they fired her for that?
1: Mm.
0: But the fact is both are reporting basically the same story.
1: Right.
0: And that's the difference. I don't need to break news. I don't need to break news that I don't know whether it's true or not. I don't need to. Why would I do that? To me, it's useless to do something like that. To give you an idea of what's going on in the media, And people are smart enough to go, okay, you guys aren't saying she did this or did that. You're just saying these are what other sources are saying, other news sources are saying, and you're questioning whether it's true or not. You're safe there legally at that point. Plus, it's the right thing to do morally.
1: Well, I would want to get it right for the sake of getting it right.
0: Yeah.
1: I want to be accurate, and I don't want to get burned by a source. I don't want to get burned by a guest.

0: because it all falls on me ultimately.
1: Yeah.
0: And that's, again, we talked about Brett Baer. And he had a breaking story one night, said his sources tell him that Hillary is going to be indicted on the whole email thing.
1: That was 2016, right?
0: Yeah. And it turned out not to be true.
1: And we remember what we said.
0: By his sources.
1: We said he,
0: that night, you better be right.
1: You better be right on that, because otherwise,
0: because if you get burned, and he got burned by his sources.
1: Yep.
0: But it falls on him.
1: Yeah.
0: If you trust the source and go on, it's yours. You touched it. You own it. And if you're not, again, this is why. And you can talk about playing it safe or doing this. If you want to be an investigative reporter, go be an investigative reporter, and good luck, because there's a ton of liability, especially in today's world, that comes with that. There is a very, in fact, I think a very good reason to have we should have more investigative reporters.
1: Mm-hmm.
0: But you have to be careful in how you phrase it. Here's what I found. Here's what I found. Here's what I have. Here's evidence. I think Catherine Herridge is one of those who breaks down things. She looks at things. She prints everything off. She circles things, highlights things. I mean, she goes through it with a fine-tooth comb and has a very good, I believe, business practice in that way. And that's something you have to do. Approach it carefully and always be on sure footing. Otherwise, you stand the very real risk of getting burned and losing a career, maybe. So,
1: or $1 billion.
0: Yeah. You know, if your company has to pay $787 million for that, oof.
1: We are Red Eye Radio.
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1: Okay.
0: Enes Kanter-Freedom said he's going to sue in federal court.
1: Oh?
0: He just filed a federal complaint. I'm taking legal action over my ejection from the Chicago Sky game while peacefully exercising my First Amendment rights.
1: All right.
0: My T-shirt did what the whole WNBA apparently could not do. Define a woman, no threats, no violence, just biology. And somehow that required a security escort. You know, the thing is, you really don't have, when you're in a private thing like situation like that, you probably don't have First Amendment rights like you would in a protest somewhere.
1: Right.
0: When you're particularly, you know, you're at a game, whatever. But the fact is, she came after him. She pointed at him. He simply responded. He did not start that from what I can see. Remember, the player scored the basket.
1: Yep.
0: She turned at him.
1: Yep.
0: And was screaming at him. And he was put his hands up like what? It'd be interesting to see what happens here. You know, I think the settlement should be.
1: What?
0: The settlement should be nobody admits fault, but they settle and he becomes a member of the Chicago Sky.
1: Oh, I think that should be the settlement. That should be the settlement.
0: And he should say, I'm doing this. I'm going to play for the Chicago Sky, and I'm doing this in memory of the late Gloria Steinem.
1: Oh, please.
0: It's what she would have wanted for women's rights. Please. A man playing a woman's.
1: Please, please, somebody, please, just make that happen. Please make that happen. Please. I'm begging you. Yeah, I'd love to see that happen.
0: The best thing is both of them, Kanter-Freedom and also Royce White, they're not stopping. They're not wimping out. They keep taking it more forward, which I knew they were going to do because you have to do that.
1: Yeah.
0: Because you have to force them. You have to force them to defend what they believe or at least explain what they believe.
1: Yep.
0: They believe they can debate without explaining what they believe. Can't do that.
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2: By the way, we are out next week. Our friend Dan Mandis will be here, keeping you company, keeping you updated on everything, and controlling the conversation and all the greatness that comes out of Dan Mandis when he's here. Our fans, our friends, our listeners, our family, pretty much everybody loves Dan. And we thank him. We love Dan. And he's a Marconi Award winner for a reason. And he's going to be here. Again, we think the company has something on him. That's why he's forced to do the show while we're gone. But we're honored to have him here nonetheless. So we'll be back Sunday night, a week from Sunday night, which is the morning of Monday the 14th, halfway through September, about, what, roughly seven weeks from the election. 7 weeks and a day, I think, from the election. Oof. Wow. That's going to be crazy.
1: I know.
2: Yeah.
1: Will be interesting to see what happens.
2: Mm-hmm.
1: All right, we got to clean the desk then.
2: We do.
1: All right, here's a story. The California arm of the Communist Party has officially endorsed the California billionaires tax. Like, that's a surprise.
2: Yeah.
1: Is that news? Is that even news?
2: No.
1: That's not even.
2: No.
1: They officially threw their support behind the Proposition 40 on Thursday, urging voters to support a one-time 5% tax on the state's roughly 200 billionaires. It's up to all of us, the 99%, to turn out with a massive vote and show these billionaires that it's time for them to pay their fair share, the group wrote on its website. See, this is another thing, though. We've had a discussion this week that liberals never have to explain anything.
2: Mm-hmm.
1: What is a fair share?
2: Right.
1: Now, I've been asking that for 37 years as a radio talk show host.
2: Yeah.
1: Well, 37 years as of first week of October.
2: Mm-hmm.
1: Nobody's ever answered that on the left, ever. Not once. Not to me, not on any show I've ever watched. Not on any news show, not on Fox, not on CNN, not on MS Now, nowhere, not on PBS. No Democrat has ever answered the question, what's a fair share? Ever.
2: They can't define fair.
1: They can't define fair. No, they can't. Which they don't want to define fair. It's whatever they want now.
2: Yeah.
1: Yep. Oh, wow. I love this. I love this, and I think all liberal states should enact statewide health care that they are willing to pay for. They should all have billionaires taxes. They should have millionaires taxes. Keep taxing the people more. Tax the people like Norway does.
2: Uh-huh.
1: Because it's what you say you want, so do it.
2: Yeah.
1: As we have stated before, that California, Colorado, and Vermont had the opportunity to get a statewide health care where the state pays for everything. Every single one of them did not do it. Why? Because they didn't want to pay for it.
2: Right.
1: It's that simple. They want to borrow money from future generations, from people that are not born yet, to pay for what they want today. Liberalism is selfishness. It's selfishness. It's entitlement. We won't be here for 9/11. We won't get back till after.
2: Right.
1: I was reading Peggy Noonan's thing about 25 years of thinking about 9/11.
2: Mm-hmm.
1: And she has the quote there from, I think it was one of the rescue workers. The 3,000 were dead. They were exploded into the air. They became a cloud. We breathed them in.
2: Hmm.
1: Whoa.
2: Yeah.
1: A significant portion of the nation has not only, remember, never forget.
2: Mm-hmm.
1: It's not never forget. It's let's take the side of the ideology that attacked us.
2: Oh, yeah. Look, you've
1: and,
2: got...
1: And ground zero for that mindset is ground zero.
2: Yeah. It really is. Mayor Mom Donnie.
1: Yep. It's unbelievable.
2: I can't say full circle because we were never there, but certainly we're not where we were in 2001 in the days following 9/11. And he won with no problem.
1: No, no problem at all.
2: The information was there for the voter. The New York City voter. And he won with no problem. And nobody cares. In fact, it's what they wanted. It's what they voted for as a city. It's what the majority of voters wanted. Someone who's elbow to elbow with the radicals. And politically is a radical.
1: I've seen this over the last couple of weeks, and I do like the fact that you have more Republicans now coming out and saying, oh, okay, maybe we shouldn't just have been so reactionary to data centers.
2: Hmm.
1: That, yeah, maybe the hype, and you hear the thing out there that it's the Chinese are throwing out tons of propaganda for us not to build AI centers.
2: Oh, yeah. Yeah, yeah. No, they don't want that progress happening at all.
1: But the editorial board of the Wall Street Journal brought up a great question. It's a question. It's a question to a statement that has been put out there that AI is going to destroy all the jobs.
2: Right.
1: You know, we've been dealing with that. In our modern society, really since the creation of the Industrial Revolution,
2: mm-hmm.
1: really from the mid-1800s when I was, 10 or 11, and because I remember
2: horse
1: that
2: and
1: so
2: buggy.
1: Well, horse
2: yeah.
1: and buggy. But
2: right.
1: really, when you had the movement, people, I wonder how many people even know. I mean, probably it used to be 97-98% of the population worked on farms.
2: Yeah.
1: And it completely right. reversed over 100 years, 100
2: yeah.
1: or so years. Complete. So there was massive job movement at that time. Technology will, without question, cause the jobs to change. But
2: yep.
1: what we have seen from all the technological advancements that have happened, all of it, we've created way more jobs.
2: Yeah, right.
1: But the mindset, the popular mindset has always been technology will destroy jobs. And we see it with AI, that it's going to move jobs. It will destroy jobs, but it will create more. Creative destruction, if you want to call it, in the free market capitalist system, which is technology comes, some jobs go away, but a bunch of new jobs are created.
2: Right.
1: And Wall Street Journal editorial board, the data center dividend for workers. The Bureau of Labor Statistics last week published industry-level data on state and county employment and wages through March of this year. We compared growth in Loudoun County, Virginia, known as the Data Center Alley, with other Washington, D.C. suburbs since early 2020 before the pandemic. The disparities are striking. Loudoun has long been a hub for data center development because of its easy zoning, relatively low cost energy, and geographical proximity to the telecom network exchanges. It is an exurban county with more land for growth than older suburbs closer to D.C., but it's also embraced growth. Unlike the older suburbs, construction growth has accelerated amid the AI boom, with permitted data center space increasing by some 150% between 2020 and 2025. Jobs have followed. Most counties surrounding the capital have experienced little job growth since the pandemic. Loudoun County, the exception, with employment surging 17.4% since 2020.
2: Mm.
1: Jobs increased by 1% or less in Fairfax County, Virginia. Prince George's County, Maryland, Virginia's Arlington County, negative 7.3%. and Maryland's Montgomery County shed jobs at a 5.6% rate. Construction jobs increased 63% in Loudoun, far more than Fairfax, 6.3%, Arlington, 8.2%, Prince George's, 8.3%, Montgomery, 12.8% decline. Job growth from data center construction also appears to have a positive spillover labor effect in other industries. Employment in leisure and hospitality increased 6.8% in Loudoun, while declining in other D.C. suburbs since early 2020. It's not an isolated example. Meta's massive data center project in Richland Parish in Louisiana is helping revive the poor rural farming community. Since the first quarter of last year, private employment in Richland has grown 41%. Average weekly wages have shot up 61%. Neighboring parishes have experienced little or no growth. In a single year, Richland's construction workforce has risen more than the tenfold, with average weekly wages up 182%. That amounts to an annual $86,000 pay increase for construction workers. Employment in leisure and hospitality has increased 21.5%, with average weekly wages in the industry soaring 34%. While building data centers will not provide lifetime employment, many workers will be needed to run and maintain them, as well as the plants that power them. Politicians in both parties fret that AI will increase the concentration of wealth and leave rural communities behind. Folks in Richland who are prospering probably don't see it that way. But the real thing is the productivity and efficiency that you get from that, which will increase profits, which means when there's increased profits, there's more capital to invest in all other industries.
2: Right. Yeah.
1: And all of the startups and venture capitalists and everything else.
2: Yep.
1: That's where the true long-term growth will be. It's always happened that way. Always.
2: Mm-hmm.
1: And yet the mindset of the American people is it will not. You and I remember Obama. Well, we're losing all the jobs. Why are we losing the jobs? ATMs. Mr. Genius, the smartest president we ever had. Democrats still look back at Obama and say he was the guy.
2: He didn't even say something like computers or automation. It was a weird, he chose the weirdest, most archaic form of automation.
1: Exactly. Which, by the way,
2: like we want to go back to a whole row of bank tellers being, you know, at the bank
1: and
2: in the window.
1: I had one of the first ATM cards that was, you know, that was really produced
2: yeah.
1: in 1974.
2: Yeah. Yeah.
1: And Obama just a few years ago, ATMs are taking all the jobs away.
2: You know, the problem.
1: God. And people thought he was Democrats. He's so smart. He's such a smart man. He was an idiot.
2: You know, the problem is this video killed the radio star. That's the problem, which, by the way, isn't true because all the, well, at least surviving MTV VJs are now doing radio.
1: Radio, doing radio.
2: True story.
1: Yeah, you're right.
2: They're all doing satellite radio. I'm sorry. Video killed, huh? MTV? Where? What is MTV?
1: Huh? I will say I did see a video a couple weeks ago on YouTube. I'm like, who's this old lady talking about music? Hi, I'm Nina Blackwood. I'm like, oh, my gosh.
2: Oh, no.
1: We're all old.
2: My wife just mentioned her the other day. She goes, wow, her voice is deep. I said, it's deeper than mine.
1: I know.
2: I did that the other day. I was like, who's this old lady singing? Steven Tyler.
1: We are Red Eye Radio.
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0: Radio. He's Eric Carlin. I'm Gary McNamara. Just going through the Babylon Bee and looking at headlines on, mail-in ballots and all that. You know, yeah. Trump wants to go to the Supreme Court, deal with this.
1: Right.
0: Supreme Court rules Democrats must steal elections in person. And
1: that's actually accurate. Quit doing real news, Babylon Bee.
0: And the other one I love is progressive church to allow mail-in attendance.
1: Wow.
0: When you think about it now,
1: yeah,
0: the whole liberal thing, you know, basically, you know, work. I want to mail it in.
1: No, seriously.
0: You know, I don't have to go into work. I don't want to mail it in.
1: Why I have my opinions. I don't want to have to answer questions. I don't want to have to go to work. I want to work remotely. When I get on a plane, I want to wear my pajamas. I mean, it's just, it goes on and on and on.

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2: Now, it's Red Eye Radio. Gary McNamara and Eric Hurley talk about everything from politics to social issues and news of the day. Whether you're up late or you're just starting your day, welcome to the show. 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
3: All across America, we are Red Eye Radio. He is Eric Hurley and I'm Gary McNamara. Good morning. Welcome. I got like 5 drops of rain yesterday. I'm not kidding. Just 5 drops. That was it.
4: Yeah.
3: I was looking out the back door and I went, are those drops of rain hitting the pool surface? The moat surface?
4: Mm-hmm.
3: And I was like, wow. And I ran out to the front to see if it was, you know, sticking to the driveway. There was nothing. And I went back and it was gone. That's it. I mean, it didn't rain for more than 10 seconds.
4: Yeah.
3: and it really wasn't rain. So that doesn't count. Because it's not significant rainfall.
4: It doesn't get the pavement wet. There's no measured precipitation. I had the same event about 3 weeks ago on a Saturday night, just north of here on I-35 over the Lake Louisville Bridge southbound, 11:28 p.m. I looked down at my clock just to make sure I could make note of it for about 10 to 12 seconds. Good rain to the point that I had to turn on my windshield wipers. I was like, oh. Man, I'm impressed. And then I got to the other side of the bridge. It was over. It was like, I mean, I don't know where it came from, too. I was like looking up at, you know, at the sky, and it didn't look like it was just a stray shower that hovered only like half of the bridge, basically. And that's the only rain I've experienced in a long time. It's been a while.
3: And then up in the Western New York, Southern America, I mean, Southern Ontario, I'm getting that mixed up. Southern Ontario region, they got pounded. I mean, they got the rain that Western New York got last night. Mm-hmm. There are streets that I've never seen flooded before that looked like it had 2-3 feet of rain in Buffalo.
4: Yeah.
3: I mean, it was, rain, of a river going down the street.
4: Yeah.
3: I'm like,
4: whoa.
3: And yesterday, when I woke up, because I knew they were really getting hit hard.
4: Right.
3: I don't know if you saw it, the one stadium, the concert stadium in Toronto, was just devastated. The stands, I mean, whatever hit that, I mean, they just said it was thunderstorms. I'm like, that's a pretty severe thunderstorm and winds if it did that. But I saw my cousin who lives right around the corner from my dad's house. I saw that they had trees down, and I, you know, called my dad's house, you know, wanting to talk to my sister and brother, and nobody picked up. And I'm like, oh, no, what's going on?
4: Yeah.
3: And it's like everyone I try to contact, you know, 3 different phone numbers, texted them, nothing. I'm like, oh, no. And they were just, my brother was busy outside taking down a limb from a tree that cracked and putting it in the back, but they were all right. But, man, they were getting pounded. I think it was record rainfall for parts of Western New York. I think it was near Batavia, New York, that they saw a tornado. But those really, they were getting the kind of storms that we get here.
4: Yeah.
3: You know, like in March or April or May. Yeah. Sometimes we get them in, you know.
4: Sometimes in the fall occasionally. We've had a tornado. What was it? December 26th?
3: December 26th, yeah.
4: Just east of here.
3: That was horrible.
4: One of my friends, his house was the only one standing on the entire street he lives on. And after that tornado, and I mean, virtually untouched except for his fence. And it was, which was crazy. It shows you how unpredictable they are even when they touch the ground and you get the warning. I was reading about the Nepal floods and a story about a principal in Nepal who had 15 minutes to clear the school, and it was hundreds of students in that school, and he got them out of the way just in time.
3: Wow.
4: Yeah, that was caused by an earthquake that had thrown a large rock and some and a huge chunk of mud into a river.
3: A landslide.
4: And basically that landslide caused that river to swell and then just come through that village, and it was just devastating.
3: And that's why when you hear the left around the world saying this was climate change, it's a landslide.
4: It's yeah, which was triggered by an earthquake,
3: right.
4: Which are not rare in that region. So.
3: And there is no connecting the dots between an earthquake and climate change.
4: Well, you know, it's funny because
3: unless the molten rock has gone from. I don't even know how hot molten rock is. Hmm. From 2,000 degrees to 2,010 degrees.
4: Yeah. You know, I mean, you think about how mountains are formed, and, you know, the mountainous region around Nepal, including the highest mountain. And remember the earthquakes that have happened in recent years, have been a few, in fact, and have caused deaths on Mount Everest. And there was comments... The same thing. The response was, well, this is climate change. And it was like, actually, earthquakes are a regular occurrence in that part of the world. And what's unfortunate is, obviously, the building standards, because there is, you know, in Nepal especially, just not much of an economy. A lot of the economy, in fact, surrounds tourism and people that want to attempt to climb Everest. So... there's just not the economy to build buildings that will withstand that kind of those kind of earthquakes.
3: Okay, I found it. Magma.
4: Mm-hmm. Magma.
3: Lava goes from 1,300 degrees mm-hmm. up to 2,280 degrees Fahrenheit.
4: Yeah,
3: so
4: all right.
3: That's what.
4: Okay.
3: And there's different types of lava out there that is different type of. There's different types of magma.
4: Mm-hmm. Magma.
3: There you go. But hopefully, still a chance of getting some rain early this morning. I'm still hoping just for just give me a 15-minute big shower. That's all I want, and then I don't have to worry about the grass for another 2 weeks.
4: Off and on over the next couple of weeks, you see a few spots in the forecast where there's. Opportunity, but we'll see if it plays out.
3: Yeah, I think today may be 50 or 51 days for me without any, really any significant rain. I don't count the 5 drops yesterday.
4: Yeah,
3: that doesn't count. But not that we really want to get into a long discussion on Gloria Steinem, because I've covered it for the last golly half century. Mm. But what I found really interesting, the first thing I thought of. When I saw that Gloria Steinem had died, was you can look at her and say she was a focal point in, I won't say the maybe the modern birth of liberal feminism, and then back in 2021, to me she was the official death of liberal feminism mm-hmm. when she came out. And it's interesting because you I was reading AI today, and it said, well, she never specifically came out and said that biological men should not play sports against biological.

0: woman. We're not using it that way. She succumbed to what biological men told her. Think about that.
1: Yeah. The
0: liberal feminism crumbled. Gloria Steinem actually signed the letter.
1: Yeah.
0: That said men dictate what a woman is.
1: Yeah.
0: And I'm telling you, a few people, since we said that the day that letter came out, I've never received one email. No, I'm not going to get a text, but I mean, you know, email, fax, telegram.
1: Uh-huh.
0: Never received one bit of correspondence of anyone ever disagreeing with it. Few people said it on social media yesterday, and boy, did that ever set off. That set off whatever's remaining of, I guess, what a feminist is in 2026. And it's like, you know, and then it was all over the place, you know, the sarcasm. Well, feminism in 2026 is a woman being able to kill her kids, you know, because of the trial going on and all that. I mean, it was just, it was brutal yesterday on social media. But when that was brought up, it's like, wait a minute, didn't she sign that letter in 2021 saying that so basically she succumbed to the man? Oh, people went nuts. No, she didn't, because transgender women are women. It's like, oh, here we go, the same circle again. It's just
1: again, if you're talking about legacy, and that's what we're talking about. Look, at 92, I remember telling a friend of mine that your dad is 100 and my dad is 93. And it was like, wow, really? And, you know, if you've lived past 90, that's a good long life. I wish that for anybody and everybody.
0: Mm-hmm.
1: As long as you can remain relatively healthy and happy. You know, that I want a good life for anyone. But then you have to separate it for someone like, especially like Gloria Steinem, as to what the legacy is. Her legacy was one thing up until she basically threw it out.
0: Yeah.
1: And that was feminism.
0: Yeah.
1: And you cannot go against the mob when it comes to the liberal transgender movement. And so she just decided to write it off.
0: And thank you to the people that when it happened and continuing through then, the correspondence we do get is, my God, you guys said that over a decade ago, that if the radical transgender movement continues, feminism is dead.
1: Yes.
0: And boom, it happened.
1: And she was the face of feminism.
0: Yeah.
1: I mean,
0: liberal feminism.
1: Yes. If there was, again, if that had not happened still today, that would be her legacy. I think there has to be a huge asterisk there on her legacy. Because at that moment, then you're doing the opposite.
0: Yeah.
1: You're giving in to biological males who decide they want to invade the spaces that belong to women. As probably the world's most, at least this country's most famous, advocate for liberal feminism. And if you do that, it's gone. It doesn't belong to you anymore. And I can't explain it. Never heard her explain it. She tried a few times, but it sounded like the same thing we hear from the liberal transgender movement. And that doesn't fly. And we said for years, until women speak up, and honestly, one of the loudest voices, Riley Gaines.
0: Yeah.
1: But then Martina Navratilova.
0: Yeah.
1: I
0: think Martina Navratilova spoke first, and then so did the, who was it, the other woman that spoke?
1: Oh, what's her name? The author of J.K. Rowling.
0: No. There was another woman. Remember, she spoke. She got fired from her job. She got fired from her job because she didn't think that male inmates should be with female inmates.
1: Yeah, she was on a council.
0: Yeah.
1: For prisons, basically.
0: Yeah.
1: And she was fired from that council for saying,

0: that men shouldn't be able to just say I'm transgender and be in the population with women in prison. Because it was proven. And she, there was absolute proof, undisputable proof.
1: That women were being sexually
0: women
1: assaulted.
0: Were being
1: biological women
0: raped
1: were being, yeah.
0: in prison right. by biological males, and still she was fired.
1: Yep. Yeah. And I'm glad you mentioned J.K. Rowling, because she's just eviscerated by the left. But
0: right.
1: she has, you know, she took an extremely strong stand. Martina Navratilova took a very strong stand. Riley Gaines took an extremely strong stand on it. And now it's, you know, Sophie Cunningham.
0: Yeah.
1: You know, and,
0: yeah.
1: and what we said is her constantly needs, because we felt like for the longest time we were on an island, and we said it. We went, geez, the only people speaking up defending women are men.
0: Well, and if you think about it, you know, with Sophie and Riley, you know, these are two that are experienced, you know, Sophie experiencing it, Riley already experienced it, but shared her experience of what happened to her. She was a victim of that movement.
1: Yeah.
0: And we knew it was going to happen, but until some of those athletes spoke up, there really wouldn't be a large conversation. And it didn't happen on a large scale. Even as Martina Navratilova was speaking up, even as the woman who was speaking up against putting males, biological males, in female prisons was speaking up and then got fired for it.
1: Remember, she testified in front of Congress,
0: yes.
1: too?
0: Yep.
1: Said, you can't be doing this. And it was like 99.9% of Democrats voted against it and said, no,
0: yep.
1: biological males. I mean,
0: yep.
1: this is what we talk about. Because when you had Gloria Steinem sign that, we just went, she just signed on to absolute misogyny.
0: And
1: it was just mind-boggling.
0: There's a group
1: when
0: of,
1: you think about it.
0: There's a group of female prisoners who are speaking out right now, too, saying we're being held captive. I just saw the story just days ago. We're basically being held captive and victimized daily as a result of this policy.
1: To think about it.
0: I mean, they're held captive before
1: right,
0: a reason, but they are in a situation that they shouldn't be in with biological males in that population.
1: But when you think that the liberal feminist movement was defeated by self-misogyny.
0: Yeah.
1: Of the absolute focal point of the liberal women's movement from the 60s until now.
0: Yeah.
1: It was defeated because she accepted misogyny.
0: Mm-hmm.
1: Yep. Unbelievable. We are Red Eye Radio.
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0: We are Red Eye Radio. He is Eric Harley, and I'm Gary McNamara. Coming up on the bottom of the hour, we will get to this audio cut, which is a perfect audio cut to fit in what we were just talking about. You know, what Gloria Steinem will be, you know, what she will be known for, and you know what, how her career started and how it ended.
1: Yeah,
0: and right, right. You know, you can look at her as the focal point of the, you know, modern movement of liberal feminism, and also the one who back in 2021 made it official that self-misogyny has ended the liberal women's movement when she endorsed biological men playing against biological women.
1: Right.
0: It's just, when you think about it, and the reason we focus on it is because it's so insane to begin with, the radical transgender movement, but to see, and we had predicted it a long time ago here on this show, over a decade ago, before anybody was really talking, we would get, you guys are spending too much time on it. We go, none of this thing's going to be big. It'll end liberal feminism, and it did.

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0: 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Tell your friends, we're here nightly. Eric Harley and Gary McNamara on Red Eye Radio.
19: And he is Eric Harley and I'm Gary McNamara. Got a great audio cut from a Democrat debate last night coming up in 1 minute.
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19: We had some fun yesterday, and it was when we got back to, I don't even know how we got to it yesterday, because we had played the audio cut earlier this week about AOC when they asked, would you date a conservative?
20: Yeah.
19: And I said, well, I'd go on a date with her, but not for the reason that people think. Mm-hmm. Would have nothing to do with romance at all. I just have a tremendous, I know we both do, have a tremendous curiosity about how the political opposition to us, how they actually think, how they process thoughts to come to their conclusions.
20: Right.
19: And we said, as you notice, they never explain in detail why they believe what they believe.
20: Right.
19: They won't take any questions. They will not be cross-examined. They won't do that. They put out a statement. They'll take a question and then attack back. But they'll never explain to you why they believe what they believe. And when we were talking about the life of Gloria Steinem, you know, her, I guess you'd call her professional life, and how it ended with her basically when she signed that letter from GLAD, I think it was, the statement they made where she came out in favor of biological men playing women's sports. You and I said at the time, we said, that's it. That is the official end of liberal feminism in America. Because when men decide what a woman is, why the hell did you fight all those years for liberal feminism?
20: Right.
19: And when you think about it, it is such a, it is, you, it's 180 degrees from where liberal feminism, what they promoted liberal feminism was.
20: Right.
19: And then just to crumble because of what the man has ordered them to do, because the man says so. It was one of the most fascinating turns I've ever seen in anybody in political life.
20: Yeah.
19: Especially what she, she should have just said, well, you know, we believe in equality for everybody, and then moved on from that. But once she signed that statement, it's like, you've just made it official. You've just said, I've been the leader of the liberal feminist movement for a half a century, and now my self-misogyny has told me, no, men should define what a woman is.
20: Yeah.
19: So, and so I would always love, one of the things we can never do is we can never get the left to tell us how they get to their point of view. And we'll tell you how we get to our points of view. We won't just say, well, yeah, I'm in favor of this. Why? Shut up, you fascist. We're not going to do that.
20: No.
19: You know, we're going to say, this is how I came to my conclusion based on this, whether it's economics, whatever.
20: Right.
19: And we've always been amazed with economics because there isn't a president that actually has to explain left or right what they think on politics. The question never gets answered. We find that amazing, especially when presidents can have significant influence on policy of where the economy goes.
20: Yeah.
19: And there seems to be no interest in actually getting politicians. I'm just using the presidents in that example, but on anybody out there, they really don't demand or say, look, you're not answering my damn question. Here's a perfect example. This is Democratic Representative Maggie Goodlander in the debate last night for the 2nd District of New Hampshire.
20: All right.
19: She is the incumbent.
20: Yeah.
19: All right. And of course, the question is biological men in women's sports. Stop what you're doing unless you're driving.
20: All right.
19: All right. And
20: or producing this show.
19: Yes, or producing the show, right.
20: Okay, they were walking out. I had to say that. Get back in there.
19: But here we go. This is great. Now pay attention to how she answers and what conclusion do you come to. Here we go.
3: You have both indicated strong support for trans youth. Is this sports access issue something you want to keep fighting over, given the court ruling and that polling shows the overwhelming majority of the public disagrees with you? Congresswoman Goodlander, we'll start with you.
21: Well, I'll say this. You know, I grew up playing sports in Nashua, and team sports really shaped who I am as a person. It taught me so much about how you work with other people, and that's what this job is all about. It's a human business where you really have to understand how to work with people at every level of government. You know, every day I'm working alongside our state leaders, our local leaders, and I've got to work with people who, I learned the same lesson in the Navy, but it was really the earliest lesson for me was on the sports field. And I believe that every American should have that chance to be able to participate in a team sport in a way that's going to be fair on a level playing field, in a way that's going to be safe, and in a way that's going to make sure that everyone's got a shot. There's no more American idea than that. And that's where I come down on this. This is something that I believe in, and I think most Americans would want to see every kid have a chance to compete and to be part of a team.
19: Well, did she answer the question?
20: No.
19: No, she never answered the question.
20: No.
19: You know, there's an old episode of WKRP when Mr. Carlson, remember the big guy?
20: Uh-huh.
19: He ran for political office.
20: Yeah.
19: And it was Herb Tarlick and Les Nesman, the newsman. Herb Tarlick, the sales manager.
20: Right, yeah.
19: Who, by the way, for people go, was WKRP real? I really, you know, I didn't see WKRP. I really didn't see it in its run. I saw it on repeats.
20: Yeah.
19: And if I did catch a little bit of it, I just went, oh, radio stations really aren't like that. Oh, my God. It was...
20: You mean before,
19: before I actually got into it, and it was just like, okay. Oh, and I actually worked for a big guy. I worked for somebody just like that.
20: Oh, yeah, I think we all have.
19: Like that, but Herb Tarlick as a sales guy, it was like, it was more accurate than it was not.
20: Johnny Fever was the guy that interviewed me for, his name was Eddie, but he interviewed me. He wasn't the one that hired me into radio about a month after that, but he interviewed me the day I filled out an application at the first radio station when I was 18. Oh, which is the anniversary is today, 42 years.
19: Wow.
20: And so he was Johnny Fever, but even further. Johnny just kind of had an attitude. This guy had the attitude and may have smoked weed in the studio. While the owners of the station were in the building. It's not a lie.
19: Whoa.
20: It's not a lie. I'm standing there freaking out. He's trying to show me something. He's trying to train me. This was, I don't know, probably 6 months after I started. and he's trying to train me. They're standing right there.
19: I had a job at a rock station one time.
20: Yeah.
19: Okay. And I got hired, and the program director quit 2 weeks later.
20: Yeah.
19: I really didn't have much experience at all.
20: Yeah.
19: And he quit because he didn't feel he was consulted in my hiring. Now, right. We were friends. We all, you know, he's a long time. I think he's passed away, but we remained friends and communicated. He didn't take it against me at all.
20: Mm-hmm, mm-hmm.
19: But he quit because he wasn't consulted. He wanted to be consulted in it, and they didn't consult him. So he quit. Well, Gary, you're taking the job. I had no experience at it.
20: Mm-hmm.
19: I know what the hell I was doing. And it was like a Friday night.
20: Mm-hmm.
19: And I was out somewhere for some function, and I said, I'm going to stop by the station. Stop by the station. There's like 10 cars in the driveway.
20: Yeah.
19: It's like Friday night, like 11 o'clock at night.
20: Yeah.
19: 11 o'clock, 12 o'clock. And I walk in. There's nobody in the front. Walk all the way back to the studio. The back studio doors are open. You know how they used to have, you know, all the engineering equipment, and then the antenna was right behind the little station.
20: Oh, yeah, yeah.
19: Right by on the station.
20: Yeah.
19: It's my entire staff, everybody, in there drinking and smoking pot.
20: Yeah.
19: And I'm standing there. And all of a sudden, they all look. And the overnight guy was just like Dr. Johnny Fever. In fact, one time he fell asleep with the cigarette in his hand, and the record was going,
20: Yeah.
19: But I walk in, and there were a couple of salespeople, like the Herb Tarlick of the station was there. The Herb Tarlick was there. He was there, and everybody's drinking beer and smoking pot.
20: Yeah.
19: And I just walk in, and they all look at me, and I just said, I can't fire all of you, so I never saw this, and this never happens again. And I turned on, I walked out of the station.
20: Yeah.
19: I can't fire everybody.
20: Yep.
19: So.
20: Yep. Yep.
19: So that's some of the actual reality. But there's a thing where Les Nessman tells the big guy, he says, here's how you need to answer a question. And when Maggie Goodlander is talking there, It's almost the exact format of what Les Nessman told the big guy in WKRP. You say a lot of stuff, but you end up saying nothing.
20: Well, yeah, you start with something like, you know, at the end of the day, when you consider everything, it is what it is.
19: Because, exactly. Well, the thing is, as we know, everybody has a chance to compete.
20: Yeah.
19: Now, it doesn't mean you will compete because you get cut.
20: Yeah.
19: But there isn't any transgender that doesn't have an opportunity to compete.
20: No, they can compete.
19: Right. You can compete.
20: In so the that's, league that corresponds with their biological
19: sex.
20: And that's very simple.
19: They have no answer to it. And that I find it is one of the most fascinating things, I think, in human nature. You know, in sociology today, as we examine our society, that I've always felt that conservatives have to answer specifically why they believe everything that they believe. I know we do. We get that. Mm-hmm. If we don't explain everything, well, what about this? You guys didn't explain that. Yet, when you see what goes on, especially with liberals, especially with all the insane ideas, they never have to answer the question. And the radical transgender movement, we go to, again, with Josh Hawley asking that Berkeley professor, well, explain this to me. And she said, that's transphobic. What do you mean?
20: Yeah.
19: You can't even ask questions? No, because don't you understand that transgenders have one of the greatest rates of attempting to commit suicide? And what you're doing is actually promoting violence. Because he goes, how am I promoting violence? Because they'll commit suicide if you say things like this. Well, then there's a mental health issue there. That's transphobic. You can never get to them to explain in details why they believe what they believe. I find that fascinating because I know how my mind works. I'm familiar with how your mind works.
20: Mm-hmm.
19: I think it's one of the reasons that we got along. I think not only do we hold a lot of the same opinions, but we process thoughts the same way.
20: Yeah.
19: But I find it fascinating that there's an entire half of the country that processes thoughts in a completely different way and doesn't want to explain to you how they process thoughts.
20: Right.
19: That is a fascinating sociological thing going on in our society today.
20: Right. I think social media makes it happen to a large extent. you know, just post something and not have to get into a debate. Because you don't have to go get into the debate for with anybody in your thread, anybody who comments, just ignore it and move on.
19: Yeah. And that was a perfect example of not answering a question.
20: Yep.
19: We are Red Eye Radio.
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19: We are Red Eye Radio. He's Eric Carney, and I'm Gary McNamara. Just as we were talking about Gloria Steinem, I just happened to be going on X, and I found this. New York Times breaking news. Gloria Steinem, feminist crusader who galvanized the modern women's movement, challenged sexist assumptions, and fought for gender equality, has died at 92. Talk show host Dana Lash says this, and then she crusaded to force the de-evolution of women's sports and spaces by endorsing the forcible entry of men into both. At the end, she came full circle back to promoting the progressive patriarchy she claimed to oppose. I mean, it was so obvious when she did that, and I'm like, do they not? And this is where we talk about the fact that it's so easy to understand what she did.
20: Yeah.
19: And how it was a complete reversal of what she claimed she stood for.
20: Right.
19: For a half a century, the one thing that she crusaded in her entire life. And at the end, she goes, no, the patriarchy rules. Men get to dictate what the definition of a woman is.
20: Yeah. Feminism was done at that point.
19: And the left never sees it.
20: Nope.
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12: Will the lone holdout remain held out? I'm Dave Anthony, Fox News. That is the big question at Lindsey Clancy's murder trial in Plymouth, Massachusetts.
13: There's one juror who refuses to listen to the law that you've given him or her on reasonable doubt.
12: And Clancy's attorney, Kevin Reddington, says if that leads to a mistrial, it'll be a shame. He asked the judge to replace the juror, but Judge William Sullivan said no.
14: I don't feel it's appropriate for me to say I agree with one juror or the 11.
12: The jury is considering murder or manslaughter or Clancy's insanity defense in the killing of her three children that she suffered postpartum psychosis. A lot of Americans are traveling this long weekend, paying the highest gas prices ever around Labor Day. AAA's national average for regular around $4.14 a gallon, well over a dollar higher than before the Iran conflict that Vice President Vance says he would not call a war.
15: I'm not going to make a promise about when it's going to return to $3. What I will say is that we have to remember, why are we doing this? Number one, it's so that Iran never has a nuclear weapon. And number two, what we're doing right now is protecting commercial shipping in order to ensure that we don't have a worldwide energy crisis.
12: Adding to the economic strain, especially for truckers and businesses using diesel, the price of that fuel spiked up 7 cents this morning to a new record high, $5.85 per gallon, eclipsing diesel's previous high in 2022 after the Russia-Ukraine war broke out. Now to Missouri. President Trump is calling horrible and ridiculous a state Supreme Court ruling last night blocking congressional redistricting that already had been used in the primaries. Republican Missouri Governor Mike Kehoe just told Fox he wants the U.S. Supreme Court to intervene.
16: Put a stay on this decision so that we can let Missourians and let them vote on the map that they were told they would be able to vote on and not steal this away from them.
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12: We mentioned Missouri in the Supreme Court. The Trump administration also wants the justices to get involved again in a dispute over the president's order to restrict mail-in voting.
22: The government's emergency appeal argues the goal is preventing voter fraud and that new rules are lawful under authority delegated by Congress to the Postal Service, regulating the U.S. mail, not elections. The administration wants the Supreme Court to lift a temporary block issued by a federal judge in Boston, who's considering an extension.
23: The Postal Service's responsibility is to deliver ballots, not determine who may vote.
22: Tamika Simmons is general counsel for a sorority, one of the plaintiffs arguing the Trump executive order is unconstitutional. Under the changes, states would upload lists of eligible voters to a new online portal, which would track mail-in ballots. But it's not clear when that would be fully operational. Lisa Brady, Fox News.
12: We'll get the employment report next hour. Expected to show hiring last month after job losses in July. On Wall Street, stock futures are mixed the day after big gains.
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6: This is America in the Morning from Westwood One. Good morning, I'm John Trout. It's Friday, September 4th, 2026. Here's what's coming up on America in the Morning.
9: The jury foreperson in the Lindsey Clancy murder trial in Massachusetts says they're deadlocked over one juror.
14: One juror or 11?
9: I'm Ed Donahue.
11: President Trump takes his mail-in voting order back to the Supreme Court.
19: The only reason the Democrats don't want to do it, they want to cheat.
11: I'm Joan Jones.
24: Fox News Media says it's parted ways with Maria Bartiromo. Sagar Meghani, Washington.
25: The alleged planting of drugs on a political opponent finds a Republican candidate for state rep in Missouri facing a federal charge. I'm Clayton Neville.
26: The U.S. Mint started selling a special gold-finish $1 coin. I'm Ben Thomas.
6: In business news, the latest from Wall Street and Donna Warder reports on a dust-up over data centers. All ahead on America in the Morning. It's 7 past. A week of jury deliberations have left all parties in the Lindsey Clancy murder trial at wit's end, as it appears a single juror is preventing the Massachusetts jury from reaching a unanimous decision. Ed Donahue reports the judge on Thursday, who has spurned a defense lawyer's request to move the juror, has threatened to announce a mistrial.
9: The jury foreperson in the Lindsey Clancy murder trial in Massachusetts says they're deadlocked over one juror. Defense attorney Kevin Reddington mentioned to Judge William Sullivan a note from the foreperson.
27: If we come back here in a half an hour with a mistrial because of a juror that has just spurned the instructions of this court, it's a shame. It's a real shame. And that's why I object to the court's ruling. I request that we have further inquiry. I request that my motion is to remove this juror that refuses to listen to your instruction on reasonable doubt.
9: Clancy is accused of killing her three young children. Judge Sullivan said no.
14: I don't feel that it is proper for me to side with one side or the other of the deliberations. I don't feel it's appropriate for me to say I agree with one juror or 11.
9: The jury has said twice they were at an impasse.
28: We have the note from the jury. There's no way to determine what the deliberations are, who's correct, who's incorrect, and nor should we attempt to, because that's part of deliberations. I think what Your Honor has done by asking each juror if they're able to follow the law and then giving a general instruction on reasonable doubt is appropriate.
9: Clancy doesn't deny strangling her children in the basement of her home in 2023 before trying to take her own life. The defense argues postpartum psychosis is the reason. Prosecutors say Clancy was aware of what she was doing.
14: The evidence must convince you of the defendant's guilt to a reasonable and moral certainty, a certainty that convinces your understanding and satisfies your reason and judgment as jurors who are sworn to act conscientiously on the evidence. This is what we mean by proof beyond a reasonable doubt. All right. And with that, I'm going to ask you to resume your deliberations.
9: I'm Ed Donahue.
6: The battle over mail-in voting is headed back to the U.S. Supreme Court with the November midterm elections now just 2 months away. Joan Jones has details of a case that's leaving how individual states handle elections hanging in the balance.
11: The Trump administration asked the High Court to intervene and lift a federal judge's order blocking new Postal Service rules governing mail-in ballots, which the administration argues goes against an earlier SCOTUS ruling on nationwide injunctions. Now, these rules, pushed by President Trump, would require states to provide voter lists to the Postal Service and use standardized ballot envelopes with individualized barcodes. Those barcodes would connect the ballot envelope to a particular voter on the state list, and it allows the ballot to be tracked for verification. Ballots that don't meet those requirements could be denied delivery. Democrats like California Congresswoman Norma Torres don't like that idea.
1: Your job is to deliver the mail. We pay you to deliver the mail. That is it. We don't pay you to process the Republican agenda or to do Donald Trump's bidding.
11: U.S. District Judge Indira Talwani in Massachusetts is the judge blocking the ballot plan. And at a hearing on Thursday, she said the government had not presented any evidence regarding fraudulent absentee or mail-in voting. George Washington law professor Jonathan Turley sees that as a stall tactic by a partisan judge. Here he is on Fox News.
2: For many years, judges, frankly, and certainly litigants, realized that if they could just get an injunction, they could run out an entire administration. They could stop a policy just because it takes so long to get to a final ruling by the Supreme Court.
11: The administration is now asking the Supreme Court to act quickly. So could Trump's plan take effect before November? Possibly, but only if the courts move quickly and the Supreme Court clears the way. For now, the rules remain blocked and uncertainty over mail-in voting continues heading into the 2026 midterms. For America in the Morning, I'm Joan Jones.
6: 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It's 12 past. Bartiromo out at Fox Business. That when America in the Morning continues after these messages.

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0: America in the Morning continues, always on the hunt for severe weather. Here's AccuWeather.com meteorologist LaTroy Thornton.
1: Overall this week, severe weather in the eastern U.S. has generally backed its way westward day to day, with yesterday's wind damage most widespread from southeastern lower Michigan into southwestern Pennsylvania. However, a cold front finally starting to push southward along the

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4: Don't use if allergic to Skyrizi. 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

0: It's 21 after. This is America in the Morning. It's all about cars in the news on Wall Street. There are massive cuts coming to automaker Volkswagen, which says it will eliminate 50,000 jobs, mostly in Europe, due to the surge of Chinese-made EVs being manufactured both in China and in Europe, along with higher energy costs. And they also said they'll be eliminating some car models. A group representing American automakers sent a letter to members of Congress asking for a permanent ban on Chinese-made cars in the U.S., claiming unfair trade practices and concerns over the car's software. This after the cheaper-made Chinese cars are capturing market share in Europe, Australia, Southeast Asia, Mexico, and South America. In Texas, your next cab ride may be in a car with no steering wheel or gas pedal, as Tesla announced they'll be rolling out a fleet of cyber taxis in Austin. Seth Sutel has a recap from Wall Street.
1: I'm Seth Sutel, and this is the AP Market Report. Stocks rose on Wall Street as bond yields fell back some more, taking some pressure off the stock market. The S&P 500 rose 1.1% Thursday. The Dow climbed 1.2%. The Nasdaq Composite rose 1.4%. Nvidia climbed 1.8%. The giant chip company said it would buy the artificial intelligence platform Hugging Face for $13 billion. Oil prices barely budged after rising sharply earlier in the week. Treasury yields fell in the bond market. The yield on the 10-year Treasury pulled back to 4.77%. Lower yields make it cheaper to borrow money by lowering rates on mortgages and other kinds of loans. Seth Sutel, New York.
0: Shares of Lululemon plunged 15% on Thursday after the retailer reported another quarter of disappointing results and cut its outlook for the year. According to CNBC, the company reported a 4% decline in revenue and a comparable sales decrease of 9% for the second fiscal quarter. It was only the latest rough quarter for the apparel retailer. Interim CEO Megan Frank said on a call with analysts that the company experienced negative commentary on social media that affected its performance in the second quarter. Lululemon has been struggling to regain strength and relevancy among its customers, even as it faces criticism from founder Chip Wilson. The company's new CEO, Heidi O'Neill, will take the reins of the retailer next week. Recall on frozen berries sold at Walmart have been added to a growing recall list linked to multi-state E. coli. Check your fridge for Great Value Organic Triple Berry Blend 10-ounce size. The newly recalled Great Value brand products have been removed from shelves. The products have been linked to 17 illnesses, including 6 hospitalizations, as of the Centers for Disease Control and Prevention's last update. It's 24 past. In the dark about data centers. That and more when America in the Morning continues after these messages.
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0: This is America in the Morning. A plan by the Environmental Protection Agency could potentially keep citizens in the dark about data centers being built near them. Details from correspondent Donna Warder.
10: Many Americans have been saying no to AI data centers in their communities, and a plan by the Environmental Protection Agency could keep residents from speaking out in a timely manner because it would no longer require states to notify the public and seek comment before issuing air pollution permits. Commerce Secretary Howard Lutnick is trying to sell AI data centers to the public, saying they bring prosperity to the community.
11: You know, these data centers, they're just getting a bad rap because our adversaries are trying to slow us down.
10: Communities are concerned about higher electric bills, data centers' excessive use of water, noise, and pollution they can cause. I'm Donna Warder.
0: It's not a paper bill, but it is currency that you can use. Correspondent Ben Thomas reports there's a new $1 coin available, and it bears the picture of President Trump.
12: The U.S. Mint started selling a special gold-finished $1 coin, struck, it says, to honor 250 years of great American heritage. The tail side features the Great Seal of the United States, while heads is President Trump's face, staring straight at the holder. Liberty written across the top, and 1776, 2026 below. The coin's drawn criticism for something Treasury Secretary Scott Bessent acknowledged in May.
13: At present, no living person can be on U.S. currency.
12: However, the Treasury Secretary does have authority to authorize special coins, and the Trump dollar can be used as legal tender. Still, it does cost more than $1. I'm Ben Thomas.
0: America in the Morning for Friday, September 4th, 2026 is produced by Jeff McKay. I'm John Trout. 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
0: This is America in the Morning from Westwood One. Coming up this half hour,
23: Vice President J.D. Vance hosts a White House press briefing. I'm Clayton Neville.
24: A fierce advocate for feminist causes has died.
25: It really is a revolution.
24: I'm Mike Hempen.
26: Universities that support anti-Semitism may lose federal funding. I'm Katie Clark with details.
27: Your ID may be for sale on the dark web. I'm the new old tech guy, Chuck Palm.
28: This week in theaters, an FBI agent investigating a civil rights murder gets some unlikely help. I'm Kevin Carr.
29: In Europe, researchers were honored for their quirky, imaginative contributions to science. I'm Ed Donahue.
0: And Missouri's Supreme Court rules on redistricting. Back after these messages.
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1: And by Tuesday, Wednesday, in the middle of next week, around 93 degrees, which is the seasonal average. So morning lows still in the 60s. Today's high, 84. For KMJ and ABC 30, I'm Chief Meteorologist Kevin Musso.
2: And right now in Fresno, 64 degrees, just 45 up in Yosemite National Park, and down in Bakersfield, we're looking at a current there of 64 degrees. And coming up in about 10 minutes from now here on the KMJ Ag Report, we'll check in with AgriTechnovation Senior Agronomist Vanessa Vincencio. We start off the KMJ Ag Report with livestock auction results from the Central Valley.
3: Good morning. This is Phil Tuce in the Fresno Livestock Sales Yard reporting the sale of September the 3rd. The market was fully steady in all classes of cows, fully steady on bulls as well. High-yielding cows range between $1.45 to $167.50, with the top Holstein cow posting the $167.50 number. Medium-yielding cows range from $1.20 to $1.35. Bulls sold up to $1.65 with the top Holstein bull at $1.65 per hundredweight. Heifers and heiferettes returned $1.90 to $1.95. There was a pen lot that averaged 1,155 pounds, brought $1.90. A pen lot weighing 1,056 pounds brought $1.92. A pen lot weighing 1,383 pounds also brought $1.92. And a pen lot that averaged 992 pounds sold for $1.95 per hundredweight. This is Phil Tews reporting for Newstalk 580-1059 KMJ.
2: Well, there's a rebound in ag exports for 2025, and for this year, growth remains, though, below desired levels. Now, policy measures out of Washington, such as President Trump's decision to allow tariff-free beef imports, are creating even higher levels of uncertainty for farmers and ranchers. Mike Davis reports.
4: Dr. Ernie Goss, regional economist at Creighton University, says there's not much happy news for agriculture at the moment.
5: You had China, of course, in 2024, and of course we saw exports to China in terms of livestock and agriculture and livestock take a real hit. Now, 26, some of them are coming back. We're seeing a rebound there in the Chinese exports, but still not as strong as we'd like to see them. And now this.
4: Goss also points out that the trade dispute with Canada, one of our top two trading partners, is adding to the anxiety.
5: That's a chief export market for some of the agricultural products that sold from farmers in this part of the country. And that's important as well. So, again, it just reinforces this uncertainty that the farmer and rancher is facing.
4: The last time the U.S. faced an ag income downturn, there was a $12 billion government subsidy for the farm sector. Now, with a $40 trillion deficit, Goss says there's not much motivation in Congress or the administration to spend more money, whatever it's for. I'm Mike Davis.
2: More today on new ways to control the New World screwworm. USDA researcher Alex Arp explains some of the control advantages that could come as a result of a newly developed strain of New World screwworm sterile fly.
6: We control New World screwworm primarily through sterile insect technique. We'll mass produce a lot of screwworm flies, sterilize them with gamma radiation, and then release them over a large area. Continuously over time, this will kill off the population. A lot of the resources that go into the sterile insect production are kind of wasted producing these female flies that don't help us much. To get around that and get to remove the females from the system and save some money and get more flies produced that are actually helping us out, we develop a strain we call Noble Fly that kills the females as embryos. It's going to really double the output of the sterile insect facilities without really having any major cost to the infrastructure. On top of that, when we're sterilizing these screwworm flies for SIT, the female flies need a really high sterilization dose, about twice what a male needs to be sterilized. So right now, all the males we're producing are getting sterilized at this really high female dose, and it's reducing their health a little bit in the field and reducing their capabilities for mating females. So with Noble Fly, since there are not any females going into the radiation system, we can give an appropriate dose to the males, and we'll get a healthier male out into the field that's going to perform a lot better for us.
2: Again, that's USDA researcher Alex Harp. It's now 5:10 on the KMJ Ag Report. For a news update, Here's Randy.
7: Thank you, Don, and a happy Friday, everybody. A deadly crash in Madera County has claimed the lives of four people, including a 13-year-old boy. CHP says a GMC Sierra failed to stop at a stop sign at Road 9 and Avenue 21 Wednesday night, slamming into a Honda CRV carrying five people. Four occupants of the Honda, all from Merced County, were killed at the scene. One passenger survived, while the conditions of the others involved remain unknown.
8: If you're entering an intersection, even if you don't have a stop sign or some sort of light indicating whether to go or not, just keep an eye out. Expect the unexpected.
7: Investigators are still working to determine whether drugs or alcohol played a role. A federal grand jury has indicted a Sanger man on drug trafficking charges. KMJ's Michael Reed has the details.
9: Prosecutors say 4-year-old Joaquin Rasco Aranda, a Mexican national living in the U.S. illegally, is accused of possessing methamphetamine with intent to distribute. According to court documents, federal agents identified Aranda as a high-ranking Reedley Soreño gang member and conducted three undercover meth purchases between January and May of this year. When agents searched his home in May, they reportedly found more methamphetamine and drug packing materials. Authorities say nearly 300 grams of methamphetamine were recovered during the investigation. If convicted, Aranda faces 5 to 40 years in federal prison. Michael Reed, KMJ News.
7: A tragic mistake turns deadly down in Los Angeles as an elderly driver crashes through a grocery store parking lot, killing one person and injuring four others. KMJ's Liz Kern.
10: The Los Angeles Fire Department responded just after 1:20 p.m. Reports of a driver striking a group of pedestrians in a Trader Joe's parking lot near the Grove. The driver, identified by L.A. police as a woman in her 80s, her vehicle crashing into a security stand at the store near 3rd Street and Fairfax Avenue. Authorities say one person died at the scene. Four others were taken to the hospital for treatment. Firefighters were seen assisting an older woman in a wheelchair after the crash. The cause of the collision remains under investigation. Liz Kern, KMJ News.
7: Coming up after the break, college football fun facts.
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0: It's dry for the valley, and today's high 84. 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
1: Currently in Fresno, 64 degrees. It's 62 and cloudy up in Stockton and down in Shafter. Same temp, 62, and looks like a little bit more sky you can see at the moment. And it's, again, 62 degrees down in Shafter. And coming up in about 10 minutes from now here on the KMJ Ag Report, we'll have your ETP numbers. Agritechnovation Senior Agronomist Vanessa Vincencio shares important management information with Valley Citrus growers this morning.
2: So just a friendly reminder to citrus growers that we are still in the cell expansion growth stage. So there's still time to size your fruit, especially if you have an abundant crop. I've been walking fields for the past month, and I see fruit is sizing up very nicely. I do see that the trees that have pretty loaded crops, they have a lot of fruit on there, they're not sizing, you know, as quickly as some of the lighter crops out there. So we need to be thinking about potassium. I talk about this a lot. Calcium for cell division, that's early season. Right now we have to be thinking about potassium to help push those cells to grow. Also, potassium helps with fruit quality. We always need that. If you haven't pulled any recent tissue samples, this is a great time to do so because we still have time to make foliar applications. Growers are still applying nutrients through the soil. So it's great to not only think about potassium, but get those tissue samples pulled and just give yourself an idea of what is deficient, because right now we're pulling tissue samples. I'm seeing a lot of zinc and manganese deficiencies, so we're throwing that into the tank as well. Another thing, I mentioned this recently, very important, is we're not just going through the cell expansion stage right now. We're also going through flower induction in the background. So these trees are already thinking about next season's bloom. Again, it's important to address any deficiencies that we might have, because these trees are starting to think about, are their buds going to remain vegetative? Are they going to be reproductive? So they're thinking about, you know, are they going to push fruit? Are they deficient? Are they going through stress? And that can affect next season's bloom. So these are kind of the things that I'm talking about with growers these last couple of weeks, these past months, really. But again, flower induction is super important. We need to get ahead for the next season.
3: And Vanessa, talking about potential for storms, so this may be a good opportunity as well to really be mindful of that and perhaps make some changes to your crop management plan with anything that you'd like to do. Do you like to recommend that to growers too? Is that what delay may occur if a storm does come our way?
2: Absolutely. So with weather like that on the forecast, growers should be thinking that if they're going to make any more applications, they might want to do that the sooner the better, because, you know, they're calling for rain. I don't know how much. Are we really going to get rain? Is it going to be a lot? Is it going to miss us? We really don't know. But with citrus and just about every other crop, if you have to get into the field, if your fields are wet, you are not going to be able to get into spray. So I have a lot of growers that are doing some foliar applications. They started the last couple of weeks. They're finishing up this week. And I think it's perfect because we have potential rain events. And again, it's just really hard to get into the field when everything's muddy.
1: Vanessa Vincencio is a senior agronomist with Agritechnovation. You can reach Vanessa at 559-280-7731. Well, USDA is raising its 2026 farm income forecast. However, that's the good news, as we hear from this report from Chad Smith.
4: The Department of Agriculture released updated farm income numbers this week, and the outlook is still bleak. Faith Parham, an economist for the American Farm Bureau Federation, says the adjustment recalibrates numbers USDA released in February.
5: USDA raised its 2026 net farm income forecast by about $5 billion from its February forecast, and they think it's going to land right around $158 billion.
4: That is a decline from 2025 farm income, which was about $163 billion. Furthermore, production costs continue to climb even as cash receipts increase.
5: So we're continuing to see higher cash receipts in some commodities as prices continue to increase. We continue to see more and more production expenses as well. In fact, they increased their first estimate of production expenses by 50%. $15 billion, so continuing to see record production expenses this year.
4: Parham says there's one

0: major lever that Congress can pull to help stabilize the farm economy.
1: Yeah, the biggest thing policymakers can do is pass a full five-year farm bill. We know that the Senate will be considering it when they come back from recess. And so we really encourage lawmakers to continue to work on a farm bill, pass it so we can have a fully modernized, harmonized farm bill that will give some security to farmers and ranchers as they plan ahead.
0: For more information, go to the Intel page at fb.org. Chad Smith, Washington.
2: The new National Cover Crop Report shows growing interest in cover crops among farmers. The survey finds that cover crop planters, that is, users, planted an average of nearly 390 acres in 2026 and expect to exceed 400 acres next year. Nearly half of farmers reported having more than 10 years of experience using cover crops. It's now 5:22.
3: And now, the Mental Health Minute with Kingsview CEO Amanda Nugent Devine.
4: I firmly believe every person has a God-given purpose. 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Bottom line, purpose doesn't just give life meaning. 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
11: Sunshine expected today with patchy high clouds and temperatures still tracking in the mid-80s. Amazing for September. We're going to warm up a little bit on Saturday and Sunday to the upper 80s. And the start of next week, seasonal averages return by Tuesday, so low 90s are expected by then. Today's high, 84. For KMJ and ABC 30, I'm Chief Meteorologist Kevin Musso.
2: And right now in Fresno, 64 degrees, 57 in Mariposa, and down in Pixley, 60 degrees. It's now time for the ETP report with Carter Pierce.
12: Good morning. The ETP for today in the Fresno area is expected to be 0.26 inches of water. The forecast ETP for the next 7 days in the Fresno area is 1.64 inches of water. The actual ETP for the past 7 days through August 26th for various locations in San Joaquin Valley is as follows. Fresno, 2.25 inches. Fireball, 1.91. Five Points, 2.21. Pinoche Water District, 2.06. Parlier, 1.99. Stratford, 2.22. And Tranquility, 2.42. By multiplying the ETP by the appropriate crop coefficients, you get specific crop water use in inches per day. The crop coefficients next 7 days in the Fresno area are as follows. Alfalfa, 1.0. Almonds, 1.0. Citrus, 0.80. Cotton, 1.0. Grapes, 0.60. Grass, 1.0. Pistachio, 0.85. Stone fruit, 0.75. And tomatoes, 1.0. To review this information, visit JM Lord's website at jmlordinc.com. At JM Lord Agricultural Scientist, this is Carter Pearson, Newstalk 580, 1059 KMJ.
2: The head of the California Farm Bureau says the Golden State is lagging behind the rest of the nation when it comes to self-driving tractors. Shannon Douglas, president of the California Farm Bureau, says the legislature and the administration failed to make autonomous equipment in farming a reality this year. She goes on to say that California stands alone as the only state in the country that will not allow farmers to fully use this technology. According to Politico, it's against the law to allow a driverless tractor to operate if workers are out in the field at the same time, unless special permission is granted. Douglas points out that the California Farm Bureau Federation intends to make this issue one of the Bureau's highest priorities for next year. It's now 5:28.
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24: So today on In the Field, we're out here in Fireball, California with the Morningstar Company, one of the largest operations in the world. And today I'm talking with Robbie Force. So this tomato gets picked. Where does it go from here, Robbie?
25: So it goes in the trailer. We saw that. We've got trucks that come in here, pick the full trailer up, and goes to the factory. Right now we're about 20 minutes away from our processing facility. We have about an hour's worth of inventory at each factory. So in less than 2 hours, that tomato is going to be turned into finished product. And we do all of our own hauling, most all of our own harvesting, and doing those two things together along with operating the factory really allow us to be efficient, and we can respond to upsets very, very quickly.
24: So tomato harvest, some people might think it's simple, you know, they're not seeing the day-to-day. What is the behind the scenes of that?
25: Yeah, it's really, it takes over a year to get the load of tomatoes that we see going on behind us today. The planting started a long time ago. These seeds go in the greenhouse in late December, early January. We plant them in March, and then we're out here harvesting today. And all along the way, it takes people making good decisions, staying on time, and lots of little things have to happen to get us here today.
24: For sure. So Robbie, what makes a good grower partnership?
25: Well, somebody that's flexible and willing to work with us. You know, this tomato industry has got ups and downs in it. We've got good years and bad years. And so we need growers and partners that are really flexible and willing to work with us. And we're willing to work with them. And I think when we get that kind of partnership of people working together, we can really do great things together.
24: Awesome. And regarding that grower partnership, if someone's on the fence saying a grower, what would you tell them to want to work with Morningstar? What are your guys' values there?
25: 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Prices come down, and we really haven't had a lot of other good options for the growers. As an industry, we fully expect that over the next 2 to 3 years, we recover those acres and are able to get everybody what they needed and bring in some new growers. And I think Morningstar is uniquely positioned to bring new growers in and help them. We're very vertically integrated. We do farming ourselves. We're doing the harvesting, trucking, transplanting, greenhouse. 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
24: So now you have a picture of where your food actually starts before it hits the shelves. 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
2: 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It's coming up on 5:36 on the KMJ Ag Report. Hey, let's check in with Greg Lane to find out how the traffic is looking so far here in the Valley.
27: Well, right now we're kind of off to a busy start, and I'm not really sure, Don, how traffic's going to be today, because there's a lot of people that are destination bound in making it a four-day weekend. But right now we have on westbound 198 at 12th by the off-ramp there, there's a hazard. A disabled vehicle is causing some issues. Southbound Highland, just north of Jensen Avenue. We have a crash being reported there. West Belmont at North Goldenrod. We have a crash there. And we are going to be checking the Grapevine and checking the Bay Area and checking a lot of locations where people want to travel this weekend and let you know how traffic is throughout the morning. That is traffic right now.
2: Thank you very much, Greg.
27: My pleasure.
2: And now let's find out from Kevin Musso how things are looking weather-wise for you.
11: Cool conditions to sunshine and patchy clouds this afternoon. Temperatures in the mid-80s. Just a little bit warmer over the weekend, but still below 90. 90s do return by Tuesday, Wednesday in the middle of next week, around 93 degrees, which is the seasonal average. So morning lows still in the 60s. Today's high, 84. For KMJ and ABC 30, I'm Chief Meteorologist Kevin Musso.
2: And right now in Fresno, 64 degrees, 63 up in Merced and down in Three Rivers, currently 60 degrees. The American Sheep Industry Association and Wool Council have launched the 2026 Reimagine Wool Digital Poster Contest. The contest invites creative thinkers, students, designers, and industry professionals to use and to develop new ideas for expanding the use of American wool. The nationwide competition aims to address a long-standing challenge. Millions of pounds of U.S. wool, in particular coarse-looking wool, are often undervalued and discarded. The contest seeks concepts for new products, alternative processing methods, and other market-driven uses that could increase demand and value for natural fiber.
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2: Good Friday morning, everyone. It's the fourth day of September, and coming up in just a few minutes from now here on the KMJ Ag Report, we'll check in with independent certified crop advisor Mark Suderman, and a new apple picking spot is opening up in the foothills above Fresno. We'll give you a preview and tell you about how you can check it out for yourself, well, this weekend. Much more ahead. Please stay with us.
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2: 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For a news update, let's turn the mic over now to Randy.
6: Thank you, Don. Good morning, everybody. This year marks 25 years since the attacks of September 11th, and tomorrow morning, the Valley remembers. Hundreds are expected in Clovis for the 9/11 run to remember, honoring the nearly 3,000 lives lost. Holocaust. The event begins and ends at the California 9/11 Memorial, the largest monument of its kind outside New York City. Opening ceremonies start at 6:45 a.m. with runners taking off at 7. To register yourself, click the link on our socials at KMJ Now. The city of Fresno is seeing a major leadership change in public works. KMJ's Liz Kern.
7: Fresno Public Works Director Scott Mosier is retiring after 24 years with the department, including more than a decade as director. Fresno Mayor Jerry Dyer praised Mosier for helping shape the city through projects that benefit residents for years to come. City Manager George Ann White has appointed longtime public works veteran Brian Russell as the new director. Russell brings more than 30 years of department experience. He officially takes over the role on October 5th. The move also triggers several leadership changes within the department as Fresno fills key management roles. Liz Kern, KMJ News.
6: Fox News Media has announced that Maria Bartiromo is no longer with the company. The company thanked her for her work and wishes her well in her next chapter. The statement yesterday does not specify the reasons for her departure. Bartiromo has frequently earned praise from President Donald Trump, who has granted her multiple interviews over the years. In 2025, a lawsuit against Fox News by voting technology company Smartmatic alleged that Bartiromo spread false rumors about claims of election fraud on the air, a notion she vehemently rejected. Coming up after the break, the state of Tennessee coming to the rescue.
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6: 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I'm Randy James, live in the KMJ Newsroom. Dolly Parton's Imagination Library could be fully funded by Tennessee's 2027 state budget.
12: Tennessee lawmakers want the state to pick up the tab for Dolly Parton's Imagination Library. House Speaker Cameron Sexton and Chairman Bo Watson have pledged to include it as part of Tennessee's 2027 budget. If the proposal is approved, the state would cover the costs that participating counties typically handle, funding 100% of Dolly Parton's Imagination Library in Tennessee beginning next year. Since launching in 1995, Parton's Imagination Library has gifted more than 300 million books at no cost to 3 million plus children around the world. The program provides free books each month to children up to age 5. Michelle Polino, Fox News.
6: KMJ News Time, 545. That does it for headlines for now. We'll be back with more news at the top of the hour on the award-winning Fresno's Morning News. Until then, back to the KMJ Ag Report with Don York.
2: Thank you very much, Randy. Let's turn our attention, of course, over to the weather forecast.
11: It's a cool and breezy morning, leading to sunshine and patchy clouds, mid-80s expected this afternoon. Just a little bit warmer over the weekend, but still staying below 90 degrees. The morning's in the low 60s. But for now, it's dry for the valley, and today's high, 84. For KMJ and ABC 30, I'm Chief Meteorologist Kevin Musso.
2: And right now in Fresno, 64 degrees. It's 63 up in Merced and down in Three Rivers, 60 degrees. Independent certified crop advisor Mark Suderman is helping growers this morning to prepare for the next season.
13: Good morning, growers. In the last report, I talked about the importance of post-harvest recovery with the right macro and micronutrients, specifically zinc, manganese, and boron micronutrients. They are needed in the fall to finish the growing season productively and prepare trees and vines for dormancy, as well as build up their plant store reserves for the coming season. During dormancy in the early spring, plants grow and develop primarily out of their stored plant reserves. This includes carbohydrates and mineral nutrients. In the latter part of the growing season, like where we are now, there is still a good amount of growing conditions left to improve bud differentiation in orchards and vineyards. In Prunus, for example, like plums, almonds, and cherries, there are three phases for bud development. The first is bud development, and it happens in the early part of spring. This is when trees photosynthetically develop buds. This is a temperature-driven event where warmer growing conditions compress that period of time allotted for this activity. Next, trees transition into bud initiation stage. During this stage, plants determine which buds will grow and which will remain latent. This happens during the growing season. Bud differentiation stage is the third and final stage in bud development activities. It happens in the late growing season and into the fall. During this stage, trees determine which buds they are able to synthesize into fruit buds, and the remainder will remain as vegetative buds. All of that to say, we are in bud differentiation now, and that window will go for a bit longer. There are nutrients and materials needed by plants which will help them build a few more fruit buds for next year's yield potential. The micronutrients, zinc, manganese, and boron, to name a few, are necessary for this process, specifically in photosynthetic activities. This year, I am seeing a significant amount of this fall's plant tissue analyses come back with zinc deficiencies. Now, zinc deficiencies can be a fairly common thing at the end of a growing season, but low levels of zinc versus severely deficient levels of zinc are dramatically different. What I am seeing this year is a high level of severe zinc deficiencies. Be advised. I realize that the current ag economy is depressed and growers are looking for ways to cut costs. But if you go into dormancy with a severe zinc deficiency, not only will it limit trees' ability to produce fruiting buds, but it will carry over to next season and will ill affect early season growth and development activities. This will limit your yield potential greatly. With the help of your post-harvest plant tissue analysis, you can be more precise with your micronutrient management and planning and adjusting it. If your lab analysis provides integrated nutrient ratios, like the analysis I provide for my growers, you can be even more precise in your nutrient treatment prioritizations. Here's why it matters. You are in control of your nutrient management and therefore in the driver's seat in terms of what is and is not applied. Feeding the plants in root zone with needed nutrients is vital for improving plant health, which will improve crop yields and quality. But you should use best management practices combined with current soil and plant tissue analyses as your guide to avoid misapplications. If you'd like help evaluating how effectively your nutrient management program is for soil health and plant productivity, visit me at soilmatters.net. I've spent over 25 years working with growers in San Joaquin and Yakima Valleys, helping them line up their nutrient management with plant physiology to support productive plants and consistent yields. Here's to your crop success.
2: Mark Suderman is an independent certified crop advisor helping growers in the Pacific Northwest and throughout California. Well, for the first time in more than a year, more farmers expect their farm to be in better financial shape a year from now than worse off. That's a significant change in the Purdue University CME Group Ag Economy Barometer. Michael Langmeyer of Purdue University says farmers are more optimistic, but still not as willing to invest in their operations right now.
14: The August Ag Economy Barometer increased again, moving from 126 in July to 135 in August. The Index of Future Expectations increased 11 points, while the Index of Current Conditions increased just 1 point. And when farmers were asked about their own financial situation a year from now, 28% said they expect to be better off financially, 24% said they expect to be worse off, with the remainder saying about the same. That's the first time since June of last year that the share expecting their financial situation to improve has exceeded the share expecting it to deteriorate. So after a pretty long stretch of caution, we're seeing some improvement in farmers' expectations about where their businesses are headed.
2: He also talks about the disconnect between increasing optimism and the reluctance to make investments.
14: The Farm Capital Investment Index went the other direction in August, dropping 5 points to 45. In other words, feeling better about farms' financial outlook doesn't necessarily translate into being ready to buy a new combine or put up a new building, and that distinction is very important. There are still some pretty significant concerns weighing on producers. High input costs remain the biggest concern in the August survey, with 45% of respondents selecting that item as their biggest concern. Low crop and livestock prices and rising interest rates also remain concerns.
2: There are other concerns keeping farmers cautious about investing for the future as well.
14: There's also another piece of the puzzle. The short-term farmland value expectations index increased 8 points in August to 127. So farmers are feeling somewhat better about their financial prospects. Land values are expected to remain relatively strong, but investment in machinery and buildings remains subdued. That's a pretty cautious form of optimism. I think that's the key takeaway from the August survey. Farmers are becoming more optimistic about the future, but they're not necessarily ready to act on that optimism by making large capital investments. And given that high input costs remain the number one concern, that caution makes sense. The important thing to watch going forward is whether this improvement in financial expectations eventually shows up in capital investment.
2: Again, that's Michael Langmeyer of Purdue University. Economist Carrie Litkowski provides some of the details from USDA's September farm income forecast.
15: Total production expenses are forecast to increase $21 billion, or 4.5%. On the farm sector balance sheet, assets, debt, and equity are all forecast to increase nominally in 2026, with equity forecast to rise 2.7%. For farm businesses, average net cash farm income is forecast at $121,700. That would be an increase of about 7% from 2025. For households that operate a farm, median total farm household income is forecast at $108,460, an increase of almost 5%.
2: Again, that's economist Carrie Litkowski. Well, a new apple picking spot is opening in the foothills above Fresno, and it comes with more than a century of local farming history. KMJ's Rose Ortega has more on Meadow Lakes Orchard, which is near Shaver Lake.
16: If you're looking for a cooler place to take the family this weekend, Meadow Lakes Orchard is holding its grand opening Saturday, September 5th from 9 a.m. to 3 p.m. The You Pick Apple Orchard is on Auberry Road near Shaver Lake, about an hour from Fresno and Clovis, and at around 4,400 feet elevation. It offers a little break from the valley heat. Apples have been grown on the property for more than 100 years. Joe Denham and his partner bought the orchard in April, and they've spent the past few months cleaning it up, restoring the trees, and getting it ready for visitors. Saturday's event will include apple picking, food, activities for kids, and demonstrations from local artists, craftspeople, and producers. Darren Heiss with Kingsburg Honey will also be there with a live observation hive, honey samples, and beekeeper suits for kids, while sharing how important pollination is to orchards like this one. Visitors can also check out pottery, lace making, knitting, spinning, jewelry making, barbecue, pizza, and pies. The new owners say they're also planting raspberries, cherries, and pears, with plans for classes, tours, events, and eventually overnight stays. So for Meadow Lakes Orchard, this weekend is more than a grand opening. It's a fresh start for a longtime mountain orchard. Rose Ortega, KMJ News.
2: Again, Meadow Lakes Orchard's grand opening is Saturday from 9 a.m. until 3 p.m. on Auberry Road near Shaver Lake. You can find more information on Instagram at Meadow Lakes Orchard. And finally this morning, Rosa Brothers Milk Company is inviting the community to join in on its 14th anniversary celebration. It's a big Saturday event taking place at the company's creamery and retail store at 2400 South K Street in Tulare. Noel Rosa is president of Rosa Brothers Milk Company.
17: I would just like to thank the community for the support over the last 14 years. 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And when I say community, I'm not just talking about Kings and Tulare County. I'm talking about the whole state of California. Just everyone's been so supportive, and we really appreciate it.
2: Again, the Saturday celebration is taking place at the company's creamery and retail store at 2400 South K Street in Tulare. It runs from 11 in the morning until 3 o'clock in the afternoon. 5:56 now on the KMJI Report. Here's Kevin with today's weather forecast.
11: Sunshine expected today with patchy high clouds and temperatures still tracking in the mid-80s. Amazing for September. We're going to warm up a little bit on Saturday and Sunday to the upper 80s. And the start of next week, seasonal averages return by Tuesday, so low 90s are expected by then. Today's high, 84. For KMJ and ABC 30, I'm Chief Meteorologist Kevin Musso.
2: And right now in Fresno, 64 degrees. That's it for the KMJ Ag Report. Thanks for joining us, and thank you for farming. Up next, Fresno's award-winning morning news.
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28: Here we go. We are getting ready for a big holiday weekend. It is Friday, September 4th. And this is the award-winning Fresno's Morning News. Good morning. I'm Christopher Gabriel.
6: Good morning. I'm Randy James. Four killed in a senseless Madera County crash, including a 13-year-old.
28: An elderly driver strikes five people in a Southern California parking lot.
6: And the state of Tennessee could be riding to the rescue of Dolly's favorite charity.
28: That would be the home of the Vols. All those stories, plenty more coming your way from Randy James at the news desk over the next 3 hours, along with traffic and weather together on the fives. George Takata has your sports right now in Fishville, Louisiana. It's 74, 64 in Fresno.
29: A big rebound in the job market.
0: I'm Dave Anthony, Fox News. Hiring was almost triple what economists predicted last month.
1: The expectation was 56. We came in at 162,000. The unemployment rate did stay the same, 4.1%.
0: In addition to that, Fox Business Network Cheryl Cassoni also reports there's a revision, wiping away the initial report of the prior month's loss of jobs.
1: We lost 23,000 jobs for July. Now they're telling us that it's July, a gain of 21,000.
0: Now bad news for truckers and farmers and others who use diesel. The Iran conflict is hitting them like never before. That fuel has spiked up today to a record high, $5.85 per gallon, eclipsing the prior all-time diesel high after Russia invaded Ukraine in 2022. AAA's national average for regular gas, $4.14, higher than any Labor Day weekend ever. Vice President Vance says,
3: the Iranians are going to shoot at ships like crazy people, and we're going to do what we have to do in order to ensure that their efforts don't lead to a worldwide energy crisis.
0: Fox's Steve Harrigan reports from Tel Aviv, things are much worse financially in Iran.
4: The level of inflation is about 70% a year. And the local currency, the rial, has pretty much been in a free fall. It's lost about half of its value against the U.S. dollar. And then finally, gasoline shortages being reported in different parts of the country. This could be critical because in the past it's been gasoline shortages that have helped to spike street protests inside that country.
0: Lindsey Clancy's jury could soon start a seventh day of deliberations. They remain deadlocked at her murder trial, considering an insanity defense in the killing of her three children. Fox's Nate Foy reports.
5: The judge is expected to question the lone holdout juror when court is set to resume. Defense lawyer Kevin Reddington says the jury is 11-1 in his favor, and the note from the jury yesterday said the holdout juror refuses to apply the judge's instructions on reasonable doubt.
0: And that jury is expected to be back in court in a few minutes. 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
35: Like many people, I've experienced setbacks that felt like they stripped life down to the studs. In those moments, I've learned the hardest part usually wasn't what happened, but the story I told myself about what happened. 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That's when the setback becomes bigger than the event itself. What gives me hope is remembering that some of history's most accomplished people lost everything and had to start again. Abraham Lincoln, Nelson Mandela, Walt Disney, J.K. 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They were defined by what they did next. Bottom line, a setback does not have to be the end of the story. Depending on what you do next, it can be the beginning of an even better one.
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4: 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And sports with George Takata. 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
5: How goes the battle, everybody? Happy Friday. It is September 4th. Happy birthday to my older daughter, Kaylee. And this is the award-winning Fresno's Morning News. Let's get things started by heading over to the traffic desk, saying good morning to Greg Lane.
6: Well, good morning and happy Friday. We are off to a rather quiet start right now. We're going to be checking the Bay Area, and we are going to be checking the Grapevine and the coast and everything this morning, seeing where the traffic is. A lot of people are already on the road heading to destinations. But traffic is moving along fine. 152 is open and doing well over Pacheco Pass this morning. There are no delays. 152, 156 interchange, a little bit of a delay there, but nothing like yesterday. Hanford on 10th and a half Avenue at Kansas, there is a crash there. And we also have a problem South Highland Avenue at East Jensen. In Fresno, there is a crash there. And West Belmont at North Goldenrod got a crash. Don't know about injuries yet. Next update in about 10 minutes. I'm Greg Lane, KMJ Traffic.
7: Cool conditions to sunshine and patchy clouds this afternoon. Temperatures in the mid-80s. Just a little bit warmer over the weekend, but still below 90. 90s do return by Tuesday, Wednesday in the middle of next week, around 93 degrees, which is the seasonal average. So morning lows still in the 60s. Today's high, 84. For KMJ and ABC 30, I'm Chief Meteorologist Kevin Musso.
5: Thank you, Kevin. 64 degrees right now here in Fresno. If you haven't stepped outside yet, it is an absolutely beautiful morning, a beautiful way to start your holiday weekend. At 6:08, let's head over to the news desk. Say good morning to Randy James.
8: Thank you, Christopher. Good morning, everybody. A deadly crash in Madera County has claimed the lives of four people, including a 13-year-old boy. CHP says a GMC Sierra failed to stop at a stop sign at Road 9 and Avenue 21 Wednesday night, slamming into a Honda CRV carrying five people. Four occupants of the Honda, all from Merced County, were killed at the scene. One passenger survived, while the conditions of the others involved remain unknown.
9: If you're entering an intersection, even if you don't have a stop sign or some sort of light indicating whether to go or not, just keep an eye out. Expect the unexpected.
8: Investigators are still working to determine whether drugs or alcohol played a role. A federal grand jury has indicted a Sanger man on drug trafficking charges. KMJ's Michael Reed.
10: Prosecutors say 4-year-old Joaquin Rasco Laranda, a Mexican national living in the U.S. illegally, is accused of possessing methamphetamine with intent to distribute. According to court documents, federal agents identified Aranda as a high-ranking Reedley Sereno gang member and conducted three undercover meth purchases between January and May of this year. When agents searched his home in May, they reportedly found more methamphetamine and drug packing materials. Authorities say nearly 300 grams of methamphetamine were recovered during the investigation. If convicted, Aranda faces 5 to 40 years in federal prison. Michael Reed, KMJ News.
8: A tragic mistake turns deadly down in Los Angeles as an elderly driver crashes through a grocery store parking lot, killing one person and injuring four others. KMJ's Liz Kern.
11: The Los Angeles Fire Department responded just after 1:20 p.m. Reports of a driver striking a group of pedestrians in a Trader Joe's parking lot near the Grove. The driver identified by L.A. police as a woman in her 80s. Her vehicle crashing into a security stand at the store near 3rd Street and Fairfax Avenue. Authorities say one person died at the scene. Four others were taken to the hospital for treatment. Firefighters were seen assisting an older woman in a wheelchair after the crash. The cause of the collision remains under investigation. Liz Kern, KMJ News.
8: You still have time to nominate the top Fresno County ag leaders and businesses for special awards. KMJ Ag Director Don York.
12: The Fresno Chamber of Commerce wants to recognize those who have demonstrated a sincere commitment to the Fresno County agricultural community. The categories are Agriculturalist of the Year, Agribusiness of the Year, Agricultural Employee of the Year, and Agvocate of the Year. You can go to the Fresno Chamber's website to submit a nomination, and the winners will be honored on November 13th at the Fresno Fairgrounds. The deadline to submit nominations is this Friday. Don York, KMJ News.
8: 6:11 here on Fresno's Morning News. Boy, college football is back.
5: Let's go.
8: And fans are ready to go the distance. A new survey finds college football fans would drive more than 230 miles to see their team play. Yeah. How far is it down there to SC?
5: It's about 245. Oh. I got this beat, by the way. I'll tell you in a minute.
8: It's in the range. Farther than fans of hockey, pro football, baseball, or basketball.
5: So we used to drive 530 miles from Chicago one way just to go see Tennessee play. Wow. 600 miles from New York City all the years having season tickets. If I needed to get in the car for a big game, I'll drive to Knoxville if I have to do that.
8: But that's right.
5: College football fans will drive anywhere.
8: And furthermore, if you want to have the ultimate tailgate party, Nick Saban has teamed up with Mercedes-Benz on a $200,000 luxury van complete with TVs, high-end audio, leather seating, massaging chairs, and even hardwood floors.
5: I'm just imagining spending a little time with Coach Saban. That would be something.
6: Well, and this online, the picture of this van is just unbelievable.
5: Yeah.
6: And the thing is that would be a fun thing to have. But if you're going to spend $200,000, you better be out every week tailgating.
5: We'll tell everybody at about 8:48, 8:50, or thereabouts, week one. The KMJ Fresno's Morning News. It's week one of our picks. Randy won last year. I won the year before. Of course, we are picking the Fresno State Bulldogs taking on the Southern California Trojans. That's what we'll be doing.
6: It should be a great game.
5: It should be a great game. Well, it might be a great game. We'll see about that. Sports is up next. George Takata, going to get you. He's going to get you set. George is a Fresno State alum. George, he's excited as I am for this game as somebody who is an SC alum. A couple of keys to this game we'll get to a little bit later on. Last night we had Colorado and Georgia Tech. George tells you about that. Some high school football results. Partial schedule last night. Major League Baseball. Three California teams were in action. All that. Little bit more. Come on. Can you feel the excitement? College football is back.

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2: Like many people, I've experienced setbacks that felt like they stripped life down to the studs. In those moments, I've learned the hardest part usually wasn't what happened, but the story I told myself about what happened. Our mental health suffers when we begin to believe we'll never recover, that we'll never succeed again, or that our best days are behind us. That's when the setback becomes bigger than the event itself. What gives me hope is remembering that some of history's most accomplished people lost everything and had to start again. Abraham Lincoln, Nelson Mandela, Walt Disney, J.K. Rowling, Michael Jordan, to name a few, all experienced significant failure, rejection, or tremendous loss before achieving their greatest success. History reminds us that setbacks don't disqualify us from a meaningful life. These people weren't defined by their failures. They were defined by what they did next. Bottom line, a setback does not have to be the end of the story. Depending on what you do next, it can be the beginning of an even better one.
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6: Good Friday morning, everybody. I'm George Takata with the KMJ Morning Sports Report. It is finally here. The Bulldog footballers' season opener against 14th-ranked USC tonight at 6 o'clock from the Los Angeles Memorial Coliseum. The game will be nationally televised on Fox. The Trojans 1-0. They defeated San Jose State last weekend. The Bulldogs' first game of the year comes tonight from Southern California. The Trojans favored by 22.5. The Bulldogs have six captains.

0: on Tuesday. The scoreboard was installed a little over a month before the Fresno Falcons season opener, October 9th, against Oceanside. Hockey is back in downtown Fresno. The Fresno Falcons are the coolest game in town. That's their old slogan. I wonder if they'll bring it back. Planning a special event? 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That will do it for your morning chicken sports. Enjoy your weekend, everyone. I'm George Takata with the KMJ Morning Sports Report.
1: Thank you, George. Back over to Gregor, taking a look at the morning commute.
2: And we're off to a busy start. Got some problems right now in Fresno on South Highlands at East Jensen. There is a crash there in Hanford. Avenue 10 and a half at Kansas Avenue, another crash. And then in Visalia Avenue 76, the on-ramp to southbound 99, there's a semi and Amazon trailer and a lot of people out standing around causing that hazard. So be really, really careful. Next update in 10 minutes. I'm Greg Lane with KMJ Traffic.
3: It's a cool and breezy morning, leading to sunshine and patchy clouds, mid-80s expected this afternoon. Just a little bit warmer over the weekend, but still staying below 90 degrees. The morning's in the low 60s. But for now, it's dry for the valley, and today's high, 84. For KMJ and ABC 30, I'm Chief Meteorologist Kevin Musso.
4: One quick thing for a little breaking news out of Plymouth, Massachusetts. The judge in the Clancy trial has just said he sees no reason to question the juror that was in the middle of that controversy yesterday. He is going to bring the jury back, and he said they, and I'm paraphrasing, they simply need to get after it once again. So there's not going to be a jury replacement. He's not going to question this juror. He has just told both the defense team and the prosecution team that's how this is going to go. All right, more on that throughout the day. 64 degrees right now here in Fresno. We'll get back to Randy.
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7: Like many people, I've experienced setbacks that felt like they stripped life down to the studs. In those moments, I've learned the hardest part usually wasn't what happened, but the story I told myself about what happened. Our mental health suffers when we begin to believe we'll never recover, that we'll never succeed again, or that our best days are behind us. That's when the setback becomes bigger than the event itself. What gives me hope is remembering that some of history's most accomplished people lost everything and had to start again. Abraham Lincoln, Nelson Mandela, Walt Disney, J.K. Rowling, Michael Jordan, to name a few, all experienced significant failure, rejection, or tremendous loss before achieving their greatest success. History reminds us that setbacks don't disqualify us from a meaningful life. These people weren't defined by their failures. They were defined by what they did next. Bottom line, a setback does not have to be the end of the story. Depending on what you do next, it can be the beginning of an even better one.
8: The Mental Health Minute with Amanda Nugent Devine, brought to you by Kingsview.
4: I want to give you a little bit of what's going on in Plymouth, Massachusetts.
9: For quite a while. So that's my...
4: This is the judge speaking right now.
9: I'm going to just give that instruction, as I said, that they have to follow my instructions. I'm not going to reiterate the reasonable doubt at this point. It may come to that again as we go through it. And I'll try and give this with more pizzazz than I gave yesterday, I suppose.
4: So let me just explain, Randy, what's going on there. I just wanted to give a taste of that. Mm-hmm. The defense attorney, lead defense attorney, was just literally yelling at the judge. They were arguing that the defense attorney, lead defense attorney, was saying that you didn't give Your Honor, you didn't give instructions the proper way to the jury. And the judge said, what do you think I am, an actor? I'm not an actor. I'm simply giving instructions. I don't have the right intonation and inflection. My job is to give the instructions.
10: Right.
4: They went at it yesterday, as you had mentioned off air as well. So we just want to, when we see little things like this, we're going to try to bring that to

0: Yeah, but right now, we will go back to the news desk with Randy James.
1: Thank you, Christopher. Good morning, everybody. Vice President Vance hosted a White House meeting briefing yesterday, making the case for electing Republicans ahead of the midterms.
2: Vice President J.D. Vance said if people are concerned about high prices and affordability, then why elect Democrats who he says will raise taxes?
3: What they're telling you is that every inflation problem that you're worried about today, they're going to make worse, and they're going to undo our very good efforts to try to bring down the inflation and to make that reduction in inflation sustainable.
2: When it comes to Iran, he said the blockade and economic D-Day are working.
3: I think that they're losing their capabilities by the day. I think they're realizing, by the way, that their control over the Strait of Hormuz is effectively gone.
2: He said Iran is to blame for high gas prices because they fire on commercial ships in the Strait. Jessica Rosenthal, Fox News.
1: In that same briefing, the VP says he wouldn't call the U.S. conflict with Iran a war, despite recent escalations. 6:22 here on Fresno's Morning News. Dolly Parton's Imagination Library could be fully funded by Tennessee's 2027 state budget.
4: Tennessee lawmakers want the state to pick up the tab for Dolly Parton's Imagination Library. House Speaker Cameron Sexton and Chairman Bo Watson have pledged to include it as part of Tennessee's 2027 budget. If the proposal is approved, the state would cover the costs that participating counties typically handle, funding 100% of Dolly Parton's Imagination Library in Tennessee beginning next year. Since launching in 1995, Parton's Imagination Library has gifted more than 300 million books at no cost to 3 million plus children around the world. The program provides free books each month to children up to age 5. Michelle Polino, Fox News.
1: And you know, we have a Fresno affiliate of the Imagination Library, Dolly Parton.
0: Didn't know that.
1: Hopefully the state lawmakers here will maybe help fund our own version.
0: Yeah, and you know, one of the traditions in college football, since we are talking about college football a little bit later in the program, as well, throughout the program, is teams now at the end of the third quarter, when we're waiting to begin the fourth quarter, they have a song. At different schools, the fans get into it, what have you. Tennessee has been using one for a long time. They used the Garth Brooks one. They're going to change this year to a Dolly Parton song.
5: Yeah, that's great. Yeah. What song is it going to be?
0: They don't know. They haven't announced it yet. A lot of folks think it's going to be my Tennessee Mountain Home.
5: Oh, that'd be great.
0: We'll just kind of see. Yeah, there's already a lot of consternation about which song they would pick.
5: Yeah. One thing that concerns me when government gets involved in these programs like Dolly Parton, I think it's a great idea. They're going to fund it. But the only thing that concerns me a little bit is that it becomes a political, some kind of a political point, and it gets battled around. Because Dolly was non-political. She gave to everybody, and I'm just a little concerned that their money may come with some strings.
0: Well, what you're saying also is invariably when money is allocated for one thing, suddenly a state government, somebody in the state government says, well, what about my bridges here in Johnson County? That kind of thing.
5: Yeah, that's what I'm talking about.
0: Yep, that's exactly right. All right, coming up, we have a traffic and weather together. Randy James in his Vols dark mode shirt this morning. I love it. He is at the news desk. Greg Lane looking like he's in Melbourne for the Niners-Rams game. He is at the traffic desk. I'm CG, and I'm just here. This is the award-winning Fresno's Morning News on KMJ at KMJNow.com or anywhere.
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8: Like many people, I've experienced setbacks that felt like they stripped life down to the studs. In those moments, I've learned the hardest part usually wasn't what happened, but the story I told myself about what happened. Our mental health suffers when we begin to believe we'll never recover, that we'll never succeed again, or that our best days are behind us. That's when the setback becomes bigger than the event itself. What gives me hope is remembering that some of history's most accomplished people lost everything and had to start again. Abraham Lincoln, Nelson Mandela, Walt Disney, J.K. Rowling, Michael Jordan, to name a few, all experienced significant failure, rejection, or tremendous loss before achieving their greatest success. History reminds us that setbacks don't disqualify us from a meaningful life. These people weren't defined by their failures. They were defined by what they did next. Bottom line, a setback does not have to be the end of the story. Depending on what you do next, it can be the beginning of an even better one.
9: The Mental Health Minute with Amanda Nugent Devine, brought to you by Kingsview
0: Company. All right, let's head back over to the traffic desk. Greg, how do things look out on the morning commute?
5: We've got some breaking traffic right now, CG, and this is on westbound 180 just east of Frankwood. And it's a report of a fire. Apparently, a guardrail is on fire, and Cal Fire is on the way to that scene. So look for some emergency vehicles on westbound 180 heading out to put that out. We have another problem, and this is South Highland East Jensen, and there is a crash there. In Hanford, we have on Avenue 10 and a half at Kansas City a crash. And I was looking on 41 for those heading over to Pismo. The area that has been under construction now, this is the first three-day weekend that they're not going to have to deal with that. It's going to be a really smooth drive. We got a wind advisory heading as you're heading to 41 and 5 right now. But the drive is open and doing well. Next update in 10 minutes, Greg Lane with KMJ Traffic.
10: Sunshine expected today with patchy high clouds and temperatures still tracking in the mid-80s. Amazing for September. We're going to warm up a little bit on Saturday and Sunday to the upper 80s. And the start of next week, seasonal averages return by Tuesday. So low 90s are expected by then. Today's high, 84. For KMJ and ABC 30, I'm Chief Meteorologist Kevin Musso.
0: Thank you, Kevin. 64 degrees right now at 628. We're going to get back to Randy.
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8: Like many people, I've experienced setbacks that felt like they stripped life down to the studs. In those moments, I've learned the hardest part usually wasn't what happened, but the story I told myself about what happened. Our mental health suffers when we begin to believe we'll never recover, that we'll never succeed again, or that our best days are behind us. That's when the setback becomes bigger than the event itself. What gives me hope is remembering that some of history's most accomplished people lost everything and had to start again. Abraham Lincoln, Nelson Mandela, Walt Disney, J.K. Rowling, Michael Jordan, to name a few, all experienced significant failure, rejection, or tremendous loss before achieving their greatest success. History reminds us that setbacks don't disqualify us from a meaningful life. These people weren't defined by their failures. They were defined by what they did next. Bottom line, a setback does not have to be the end of the story. Depending on what you do next, it can be the beginning of an even better one.
9: The Mental Health Minute with Amanda Nugent Devine, brought to you by Kingsview.
1: KMJ News Time, 6:30. I'm Randy James, live in the KMJ Newsroom. The city of Fresno is seeing a major leadership change in public works. KMJ's Liz Kern.
11: Fresno Public Works Director Scott Mosier is retiring after 24 years with the department, including more than a decade as director. Fresno Mayor Jerry Dyer praised Mosier for helping shape the city through projects that benefit residents for years to come. City Manager George Ann White has appointed longtime public works veteran Brian Russell as the new director. Russell brings more than 30 years of department experience. He officially takes over the role on October 5th. The move also triggers several leadership changes within the department as Fresno fills key management roles. Liz Kern, KMJ News.
1: This year marks 25 years since the attacks of September 11th, and tomorrow morning, the Valley remembers. Hundreds are expected in Clovis for the 9/11 Run to Remember, honoring the nearly 3,000 lives lost. The event begins and ends at the California 9/11 Memorial, the largest monument of its kind outside New York City. Opening ceremony start at 6:45 a.m., with runners taking off at 7, and if you'd like to register, just click the link on our socials at KMJ Now. Tomorrow on the Christopher Gabriel program, Daily Beast critic Nick Shager breaks down May Day, the big budget film packed with even bigger stars.
12: They're certainly selling May Day well, which is a new film that is not a low budget film. It's a big budget film starring Ryan Reynolds and Kenneth Branagh that premieres this weekend on Apple TV. And I do think right off the bat, it's a tip-off when a movie with this kind of budget, with this kind of stars, with the directors who have made a bunch of previous feature theatrical films, winds up going straight to Apple TV. Mm. And there's a reason for that.
1: You can catch that and a whole bunch more, CGP, tomorrow morning, 10 a.m., right here on KMJ.
0: So when this trailer came out, we all said, ooh, yeah, this looks good. And Nick said, ooh, I don't think so.
5: I can't wait to hear what he has to say tomorrow.
1: Oh. Is it because it's an Apple TV release?
0: No, it was not supposed to be an Apple TV release.
1: Oh.
0: Yeah.
1: It's supposed to be a big theatrical release.
0: It got dumped over, and Apple TV is trying to basically wash their hands of it pretty quickly.
1: Wow.
0: Yeah, and one of the problems with this, and, you know, I mean, I'm going to go ahead and say, you have to hear the whole review, but Nick makes a very clear point. He said, I like Ryan Reynolds, and I love Kenneth Branagh. He said, but Ryan Reynolds, the human quip machine is out of control in this movie.
1: See, that's
0: the problem with Ryan Reynolds, because that he is now, too many times he falls back on that where every other line comes out like that, and that gets, I get worn down listening to that. And that's a little bit of what's going on here.
1: And you can see for yourself, the trailer's on our socials at KMJ Now.
0: Yeah, and Nick's great on the show. And this week, by the way, 3 segments of Cam Worrell, and I'm going to just put this out there right now. Dogs fans, if you're wondering why Cam Worrell is not the sideline reporter this year, Cam explains why. That's all I'm going to say.
1: All right.
0: All right, coming up, it is the bottom hour, and that means you have your bottom hour headline.
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0: And these are your bottom hour headlines. Good morning, I'm Christopher Gabriel.
1: Good morning, I'm Randy James. 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
1: And Johnny Depp may be headed back to the high seas.
0: All those stories, plenty more, coming your way just a couple minutes from Randy over at the news desk. Let's go back over to Greg at the traffic desk. Greg, how do things look out there?
5: Well, we're talking about a Friday light morning. There is very little traffic right now on the road, which leads you to believe a lot of people have taken this day off as well. If you're heading to the coast, 41 is doing fine right now. There's a little wind at when you reach Highway 5, but if you're heading over to the coast right now on 41, it is going to be a pretty easy drive. Hampered on Avenue 10 and a half at Kansas, looking at a crash there. We also have in Visalia, southbound 99 at Avenue 56, there is a hazard, and it involves the fact that there is a semi with an Amazon trailer, and it's on the side of the off-ramp, and Cal Fire is there. They aren't calling it a fire, but they're there checking this whole thing out, so expect some delays. Next update, 10 minutes away. I'm Greg Lane. KMJ traffic.
10: Cool conditions to sunshine and patchy clouds this afternoon. Temperatures in the mid-80s. Just a little bit warmer over the weekend, but still below 90. 90s do return by Tuesday, Wednesday in the middle of next week, around 93 degrees, which is the seasonal average. So morning lows still in the 60s. Today's high, 84. 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
0: Thank you, Kevin. Right now here in Fresno, it is a beautiful morning to start your holiday weekend. 64 degrees, just gorgeous outside. 6:37 is the time. We're going to head back to Randy at 6.
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0: Here is today's Daily Buzz question for your Friday, September 4th. 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
1: Thank you, Christopher. Good morning, everybody. A fast-growing indoor recreation company is bringing new life to a vacant big-box store in North Fresno. Rose Ortega has more in today's KMJ Business Report.
16: Slick City Action Park has signed a lease for the former Bed Bath & Beyond location at 7497 North Blackstone Avenue in Fresno, marking its first Central Valley location. The Fresno site will fill more than 36,000 square feet with multi-story drive slides and family-focused attractions. The company announced the lease months ago on LinkedIn. The project comes as trampoline parks, slide parks, and other indoor amusement centers increasingly move into former retail spaces across the Central Valley. Slick City says it has dozens of parks open or under construction nationwide, including California locations in Ontario and Oceanside, with the Bakersfield franchise also awarded. Around the valley, former drugstores and mall spaces have already been converted into trampoline parks and entertainment arenas. For Fresno, the new Slick City location points to a continuing shift in how big box retail vacancies are being reused. I'm Rose Ortega with your KMJ Business Report, sponsored by Prime Capital Financial. 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
1: Fresno's proposed Salcedo development could bring in millions more than it costs, according to a new city analysis.
17: And the net positive general fund impact can be used to benefit existing residents and neighborhoods.
18: The city estimates Salcedo will generate 45 $25.1 million through various kinds of taxes, with a total of $27.9 million estimated in expenditures for things like police and fire, totaling a net fiscal surplus of $17.2 million. Mayor Dyer called the number conservative.
19: I think it is the fiscally prudent thing to do in the future. It's smart growth. It's not allowing for leapfrog development. It is planned growth.
18: But despite the analysis provided, several residents remain skeptical of the positive picture painted by the city, fearful its optimistic forecast did not account for any unexpected financial hardship.
20: If this is passed, it's an open checkbook.
18: Now, no vote was taken, but the city council will be planning its next move following this financial report.
1: That's ABC 30's Brisa Colon, 641 here on Fresno's Morning News. Johnny Depp may be headed back to the high seas. Reports say the Pirates of the Caribbean star is in talks to reprise his role as Captain Jack Sparrow, but there's no deal yet. The National Enquirer claims Depp is seeking, get this fellas, more than $40 million.
5: Wow. Whoa.
1: While Disney weighs the future of the franchise. Meanwhile, a separate Pirates project centered on Margot Robbie remains in play. Depp's upcoming films, Ebenezer and Day Drinker, could also influence and any return to the blockbuster series.
0: So basically what happened there is Johnny Depp got with his agents, probably his manager, and they figured out a number that they thought, you know, he's in demand. This movie would be very popular. Sure. You want our boy? Here's the asking price.
1: And then Margot Robbie's people come along and say, hey, we'll do it for 20.
0: That's right. That's right.
5: And I'll do it for 10.
0: Yeah.
5: So I'm here to help.
0: You know, really, if I could just have free food on the set, I'm good. But yeah, it's, you know, when you are in demand, you put out a big number and you start from there.
1: Yeah.
0: Heck yeah. All right.
5: I'm kind of surprised how is this shaken down. But Disney is having, their bottom line is really being examined in all these projects.
0: Well, you know, Disney at Disney and ESPN took a little bit of a hit for a while, and now you're kind of on the road back, and so we'll just kind of keep our eyes on that and see what happens. All right, coming up, we're going to see what happens with George Takata and sports. He's going to get you ready for Fresno State Bulldogs football tonight down on the side of the Harbor Freeway, the L.A. Coliseum. Torch will be lit at the end of the third quarter, as they always do, and it'll be the Trojans and the Dogs. We have our predictions a little bit later in the program. Also, high school football, some high school football results, and Major League Baseball. All that coming up next.
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21: Are you ready for Bulldog football tonight? Good Friday morning, everybody. I'm George Takata with the KMJ Morning Sports Report. It is finally here. The Fresno State footballers' season opener against 14th-ranked USC tonight at 6 o'clock from the Los Angeles Memorial Coliseum. The game is nationally televised. It'll be on Fox. USC is already 1-0. They beat San Jose State last weekend. This is the first game of the season for the Bulldogs. The Trojans favored by 22.5. Fresno State has six captains this year. Wide receiver Josiah Freeman, right tackle Roland Fullwood, running back Rayshon Luke, defensive back Simeon Harris, defensive end Jazon Jackson, linebacker Kavion Thunderbird, quarterback Jaden Mandel, the Buchanan High graduate, will be making his Bulldog debut tonight against the 14th-ranked Trojans. Great game last night. Colorado beats Georgia Tech in Atlanta 14-13. The Buffs' Julian Lewis with a 20-yard touchdown pass to Charlie Williams with 42 seconds to go, and then they block the Yellow Jackets' 45-yard field goal attempt with no time left. Big win for Coach Prime and his Buffs. High school football last night, Clovis East routes Turlock 47-13. Bullard edges out McLean 23-20. In the majors, the Dodgers beat the Cardinals 3-2 to avoid a sweep. Teoscar Hernandez, the walk-off two-run double in the bottom of the ninth. Shohei Ohtani did not play. Manager Dave Roberts gave him the day off. Pirates beat the Giants 5-2. San Francisco with two runs on just two hits. A's beat the Mariners 7-4. The Padres and Angels were off. In the minors, the Grizzlies lose to San Jose 8-5. Stockton beats the Rawhide 5-4. So the Grizzlies' magic number remains at 2 with 3 games to play. Any combination of Grizzlies wins and Stockton losses equaling 2 will clinch a playoff spot for Fresno. It could happen tonight if the Grizzlies beat San Jose and the Rawhide do the Grizzlies a favor by beating Stockton this evening in Visalia. And Sound Arena got a major upgrade this week, a brand new state-of-the-art video scoreboard worth $625,000. It was unveiled on Tuesday. The scoreboard was installed a little over a month before the Fresno Falcons season opener, October 9th, against Oceanside. Great to have professional hockey back in downtown Fresno. 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That will do it for your morning check-in sports. Enjoy your weekend, everybody. I'm George Takata with the KMJ Morning Sports Report.
0: Come back over to Gregor. 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
5: The roads are really light right now, and I got a theory. I think that a lot of people are taking today off and making it into, you know, a four-day weekend because traffic is really light on 41 and 99, both directions up to the speed limit. And there is also no delays on the 168 and 180 right now. We do have a problem in Hanford, and that is 10 and a half Avenue A, Kansas. There's a crash there, and we also have in Visalia Avenue 76, which is the on-ramp to southbound 99, is where there's a semi and a trailer and a fire department. And all of the vehicles and everything is on the shoulder, but there's still some delays. Next update in 10 minutes. I'm Greg Lane with KMJ Traffic.
10: It's a cool and breezy morning, leading to sunshine and patchy clouds, mid-80s expected this afternoon. Just a little bit warmer over the weekend, but still staying below 90 degrees. The morning's in the low 60s. But for now, it's dry for the valley, and today's high, 84. For KMJ and ABC 30, I'm Chief Meteorologist Kevin Musa.
0: Thank you, Kevin. Right now, here in Fresno, boy, it's just a beautiful morning. It's 64 degrees. Wall Street has been open for business for 18 minutes now, and not a good start to the day in Lower Manhattan. The Dow is down 109 points. S&P 500 is down 6. NASDAQ is up 6 points, and oil trading at $89 a barrel. That's down $3 from yesterday, so we do like that. Once again, 64 degrees at 649. We'll get back to Randy.
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6: KMJ News Time, 651. I'm Randy James, live in the KMJ Newsroom. Drive-by gunfire sends a Dinuba teenager to the hospital. Police say a 17-year-old boy was shot last night at Felix Delgado Park near Vassar and South Green Avenues. Officers found the teen suffering from gunshot wounds to his lower body. He was rushed to a nearby hospital with injuries that were not consistent with life-threatening diseases. Injury. So far, no suspect information has been released. Anyone with information is urged to contact Dinuba Police. The Fresno Unified School District reverses course on funding field trips. Here's KMJ's Michael Reed.
7: Fresno Unified says student field trips, including trips to the Monterey Bay Aquarium and sixth grade camp, will continue this school year after the Foundation for Fresno Unified Students pledged $1.5 million to help cover the costs. The trips were slated for elimination because of budget challenges, sparking criticism from parents, teachers, and community members. Superintendent Misty Herr apologized for how the district communicated the cuts and took responsibility for concerns raised by families. District leaders say federal COVID relief funds have expired and declining enrollment is creating budget pressure. While the trips are now restored, officials warn the funding solution is temporary and long-term questions remain. Michael Reed, KMJ News.
6: Californians who receive SNAP benefits could lose access to the program, as we hear in this report from KMJ's Liz Kern.
8: The new federal requirements took effect on June 1st, and a three-month grace period ended on Monday. To maintain benefits, recipients ages 18 to 64 who do not have young children are now required to work 80 hours per month to qualify for food assistance or be exempt. If they can't, they will be limited to only 3 months of CalFresh benefits over a three-year period. Under the new rules, SNAP recipients can also volunteer, attend school, or participate in job training to stay eligible. Liz Kern, KMJ News.
6: Officials say more than 660,000 people statewide may not meet those requirements, putting their access to food assistance in jeopardy. The head of the California Farm Bureau says the Golden State is lagging behind the rest of the nation when it comes to fully use self-driving tractors. KMJ Ag Director Don York.
9: Shannon Douglas, president of the California Farm Bureau, says the legislature and the administration failed to make autonomous equipment in farming a reality this year during the legislative session. She goes on to say that California stands alone as the only state in the country that will not let farmers use this technology. And according to Politico, it's against the law to allow a driverless tractor to operate if workers are out in the field at the same time unless special permission is granted. Douglas points out that the California Farm Bureau intends to make this issue one of the Bureau's highest priorities next year. She believes that not being able to fully use autonomous equipment puts California farmers at a disadvantage compared to producers in other states and countries. Don York, KMJ News.
6: 6:54 here on Fresno's Morning News. Good news, the BBC says Dolly Parton's Hollywood Walk of Fame star has been replaced after vandals scratched her name off her original one. Fans left flowers, candles, and photos around the star after Parton's death last week. The star was awarded in 1984 and sits on Hollywood Boulevard near in Los Angeles. The Hollywood Historic Trust says the replacement star will be unveiled today. The original had already been scheduled for repairs because of cracks. Parton died at the age of 80, buried next to her husband, Carl Dean, at a private family funeral in Nashville.
10: I'm glad they got that fixed very quickly.
6: Yeah. And I hope they get the guy that...
10: I do, too.
6: Did the dastardly deed.
10: You're always here talking about all the cameras that you can't go anywhere in public without somebody seeing you, so I hope they find this guy.
11: Absolutely. I just think the same thing about cameras everywhere, so they should be able to find him, and he should have to pay.
6: Guy or girl.
10: Absolutely. Yes. All right. Let's go back over to the traffic desk, check in one more time this hour with Greg.
11: And right now we are looking at eastbound 168 at Temperance. There is a collision that has just occurred, so we got some break in traffic and some delays there. Also, Avenue 10 and a half at Kansas City, there is a crash in Hanford. We're going to check the freeways, which happen to be Friday light right now. In about 10 minutes, I'm Greg Lane with KMJ Traffic.
12: Sunshine expected today with patchy high clouds and temperatures still tracking in the mid-80s. Amazing for September. We're going to warm up a little bit on Saturday and Sunday to the upper 80s. And the start of next week, seasonal averages return by Tuesday, so low 90s are expected by then. Today's high, 84. For KMJ and ABC 30, I'm Chief Meteorologist Kevin Musso.
10: Thank you, Kevin. Right now in Monterey, 55 degrees. In Bass Lake, it's 53. Here in Fresno, 64. And in Los Angeles right now, where the Dogs are playing, it's not playing right now, it's 65 degrees. Kickoff time is 6 p.m. And at 6 p.m. in Los Angeles, in the Coliseum, they are looking for a temperature of about 75 degrees. Absolutely perfect football weather. Coming up after the top of the hour, I'm going to have updated numbers on Wall Street here on your Friday edition of Fresno's Morning News. Coming up, hour number two.
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10: We are 30 seconds away from hour number two for your Friday. Good morning, I'm Christopher Gabriel.
6: Good morning, I'm Randy James. Four killed in a senseless Madera County crash, including a 13-year-old.
10: An elderly driver strikes five people in a Southern California parking lot.
6: And Tennessee could be riding to the rescue of Dolly's favorite charity.
10: All those stories, plenty more, coming your way from Randy James at the news desk, along with traffic and weather together on the fives. George Takata has your sports. Right now here in Fresno, 64 degrees. Let's go to Fox News, Midtown Manhattan. It's 7 a.m.
14: It's back to work for Lindsay Clancy's deadlocked jury. I'm Dave Anthony, Fox News, resuming deliberations a seventh day.
15: You must follow the law as I give it to you, whether you agree with it or not.
14: That's after Judge William Sullivan got into it with Clancy's lawyer, Kevin Reddington, who wants the one presumed holdout juror replaced. The judge already refused to do that, as Reddington insists that juror is not following the law.
16: I would ask that you specifically direct their attention to proof beyond a reasonable doubt and re-instruct them on that forcefully.
15: I think I did that yesterday, didn't I?
17: Yes.
16: You did it yesterday. You did it soft. You didn't do it forcefully. And
15: what do you want me to do?
16: I want
15: get
16: you to
15: get a brass band. I read the instruction.
14: The jury is considering murder or manslaughter or the Clancy insanity defense in the killing of her three children. There was a hiring surge in August.
18: There were 162,000 new jobs created last month, more than triple expectations. The unemployment rate held at 4.1%. New jobs were created in manufacturing, construction, education, and government. July employment was initially reported as a decline. It's been revised to creation of 21,000 jobs.
14: That's Fox's Jenny Cazzola. President Trump just reacted on Truth Social, posting the jobs number is great, and you haven't seen anything yet. But the Iran conflict keeps costing us at the gas pump, hitting trucking and farming hardest. Diesel hit a record high today, $5.85 per gallon, and AAA's national average for regular is $4.14. That's higher than any Labor Day weekend ever.
19: The vice president said that the end of this conflict with Iran basically depends on Iran, that they simply have to stop firing on commercial ships in the Strait of Hormuz.
14: Fox's Steve Harrigan in Tel Aviv also reports things are worse in Iran, with even bigger inflation and fuel shortages. 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
0: Hey gang, CG here. 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
21: 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And sports with George Takata. 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
10: Good morning, everybody. It is Friday, September 4th. And this is hour number two of the award-winning Fresno's Morning News. Glad to have you aboard. You have another cup of coffee, as Greg tells you. What's going on out of the roads?
1: Well, we got some breaking traffic right now, and this one is on Ruth Hill Road at Cardinal Lane, and there is an accident involving a vehicle and a school bus. We do not have any details if any kids were on the school bus, but we are going to be checking a little further to find out what is going on with that. Eastbound Temperance Avenue at the off-ramp, there is a crash. They're still working cleaning up 10 and a half Avenue at Kansas. There is a problem in Hanford there with a crash. On Highway 41, little backups already started on Avenue 12 in Madera, but that's it. The rest of 41 all the way to the 180 and beyond is up to the speed limit and moving along 99. Not a lot of delays to report. And on 168, there is a little traffic at Shaw Avenue, but the rest of it looks really good all the way to 180. Hey, next update in about 10 minutes. This report brought to you by the all-new North Fork Mono Casino opening this October in Madera, right off of Highway 99. Next update in 10 minutes, Greg Lane with KMJ Traffic.
3: Cool conditions to sunshine and patchy clouds this afternoon. Temperatures in the mid-80s. Just a little bit warmer over the weekend, but still below 90. 90s do return by Tuesday, Wednesday in the middle of next week, around 93 degrees, which is the seasonal average. So morning lows still in the 60s. Today's high, 84. For KMJ and ABC 30, I'm Chief Meteorologist Kevin Musso.
10: Thank you, Kevin. 64 degrees right now here in Fresno at 7:08. Let's head back over to the news desk with Randy James.
6: Thank you, Christopher. Good morning, everybody. A deadly crash in Madera County has claimed the lives of four people, including a 13-year-old boy. CHP says a GMC Sierra failed to stop at a stop sign at Road 9 and Avenue 21 Wednesday night, slamming into a Honda CRV carrying five people. Four occupants of the Honda, all from Fresno, from Merced County, were killed at the scene. One passenger survived, while the conditions of the others remain unknown.
7: If you're entering an intersection, even if you don't have a stop sign or some sort of light indicating whether to go or not, just keep an eye out. Expect the unexpected.
6: Investigators are still working to determine whether drugs or alcohol played a role. A federal grand jury has indicted a Sanger man on drug trafficking charges. KMJ's Michael Reed.
8: Prosecutors say 4-year-old Joaquin Rasco Laranda, a Mexican national living in the U.S. illegally, is accused of possessing methamphetamine with intent to distribute. According to court documents, federal agents identified Aranda as a high-ranking Reedley Soreño gang member and conducted three undercover meth purchases between January and May of this year. When agents searched his home in May, they reportedly found more methamphetamine and drug packing materials. Authorities say nearly 300 grams of methamphetamine were recovered during the investigation. If convicted, Aranda faces 5 to 40 years in federal prison. Michael Reed, KMJ News.
6: A tragic mistake turns deadly down in Los Angeles. An elderly driver crashes through a grocery store parking lot, killing one person and injuring four others. KMJ's Liz Kern.
2: The Los Angeles Fire Department responded just after 1:20 p.m. Reports of a driver striking a group of pedestrians in a Trader Joe's parking lot near the Grove. The driver identified by L.A. police as a woman in her 80s. Her vehicle crashing into a security stand at the store near 3rd Street and Fairfax Avenue. Authorities say one person died at the scene. Four others were taken to the hospital for treatment. Firefighters were seen assisting an older woman in a wheelchair after the crash. The cause of the collision remains under investigation. Liz Kern, KMJ News.
6: You still have time to nominate the top Fresno County ag leaders and businesses for special awards. KMJ Ag Director Don York.
4: The Fresno Chamber of Commerce wants to recognize those who have demonstrated a sincere commitment to the Fresno County agricultural community. The categories are Agriculturalist of the Year, Agribusiness of the Year, Agricultural Employee of the Year, and Agvocate of the Year. You can go to the Fresno Chamber's website to submit a nomination, and the winners will be honored on November 13th at the Fresno Fairgrounds. The deadline to submit nominations is this Friday. Don York, KMJ News.
6: 7:10 here on Fresno's Morning News. College football is back, and Christopher couldn't be happier.
10: Yes, sir.
6: Fans are ready to go the distance as well. The new survey finds college football fans would drive more than 230 miles to see their team play. Farther than fans of hockey, pro football, baseball, or basketball. And for the ride, the ultimate tailgating machine, Nick Saban has teamed up with the Mercedes-Benz company on a $200,000 luxury van, complete with TVs, high-end audio, leather seating, massage chairs, and even hardwood floors. And you even got, Christopher, this is for you.
10: Oh, yeah.
6: You got Nick Saban's signature stitched in the seat.
10: You know, it's funny. I detested Saban when he was at Alabama. Mm-hmm. But now that he's not there, I love listening to his speeches that he gets brought in for. His lessons on life and how to be organized are great. I'd like to do this with Nick Saban in the van.
6: Yeah.
10: I'd love to pick his brain a little bit.
6: Yeah.
10: He'd probably look at me like, why should I be talking to you?
6: Yeah. And it's a pretty sweet van.
10: Gorgeous. Randy's got this up on the socials at KMJ Now. This van is gorgeous.
6: It is, man.
10: Woo! Let me tell you. Three of us, I mean, maybe the news, three of us, we get Gabe, Michael Reed, Liz, we just go off to a game.
1: I think that'd be fun.
10: How much do we have to pay again?
6: $200,000.
1: Yeah.
10: Blake will pay for that.
6: Oh, yeah.
10: He'll pay for that. Live remote.
1: And by the way, how many miles is it to the game tonight for the Bulldog fans driving down?
10: About 245 miles, 250 right to the Coliseum. If you're leaving today, leave early because if you've never been to the Coliseum, parking isn't great. In that area, USC camp is not going to be open for you to park on.
6: And don't they have some weather coming down there?
1: Some winds and also some winds of 41 and 5 as well.
10: Yeah, I mean, it's supposed to be 75 at game time, but I'm glad you brought that up because we're going to look into that a little bit more a little bit later on in the program. But they are supposed to get some weather. You know, USC games and UCLA games never get weather. That may change tonight. We will find out. All right, coming up, we have sports with George Takata. He'll tell you a little bit more about the Dogs and the Trojans at the Coliseum. Also, Major League Baseball. Good game last night. Colorado and Georgia Tech in downtown Atlanta. Some high school football. All that coming up next.
0: Hey gang, CG here. So let's talk men's health for a sec. 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Well, along comes Game Day Men's Health and they got my attention. 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
1: Good Friday morning, everybody. I'm George Takata with the KMJ Morning Sports Report. It is finally here. The Bulldog Footballers season opener against 14th-ranked USC tonight at 6 o'clock from the Los Angeles Memorial Coliseum. The game will be nationally televised on Fox. The Trojans 1-0. They defeated San Jose State last weekend. The Bulldogs' first game of the year comes tonight from Southern California. The Trojans favored by 22.5. The Bulldogs have six captains this year. Wide receiver Josiah Freeman, right tackle Roland Fullwood, running back Rayshon Luke, defensive back Simeon Harris, defensive end Jazon Jacks, and linebacker Kavion Thunderbird. Quarterback Jaden Mandel, the Buchanan High graduate, will be making his Fresno State debut tonight. Fun game last night. Colorado over Georgia Tech, 14-13 in a thriller. The Buffs' Julian Lewis throws a 20-yard touchdown pass to Charlie Williams with 42 seconds left. And then the Buffs block the Yellow Jackets' 45-yard field goal attempt with no time left. So a big win for Coach Deion Sanders and the Buffs. High school football, Clovis East rolls over Turlock, 47-13. Bullard edges out McLean, 23-20. In the majors, Dodgers beat the Cardinals 3-2. Teoscar Hernandez, the walk-off two-run double in the bottom of the ninth. Shohei Ohtani did not play. Manager Dave Roberts gave him the day off. The Pirates beat the Giants 5-2. San Francisco with two runs on just two hits. A's beat the Mariners 7-4. The Padres and the Angels were off. In the minors, the Grizzlies fall to San Jose 8-5. The Rawhide lose to Stockton 5-4. So the Grizzlies' magic number remains at 2 with three games to play.

0: on its roof. They are have emergency personnel, and they're trying to get the doors open of the vehicle. So it's real serious. If you could avoid East Summer at South Kenneth for a while until they can get that a little bit better off. Ruth Hill at Cardinal, this is a crash as well. And it's a school bus versus a car. And no more details as far as whether there are any kids on board. Eastbound at Avenue 12 at Road 36. This is near Liberty High School in Madera. There is a problem there as well. And there's a bunch of plastic bins in the roadway causing some delays. Next update in about 10 minutes. I'm Greg Lane with KMJ Traffic.
1: It's a cool and breezy morning leading to sunshine and patchy clouds, mid-80s expected this afternoon. Just a little bit warmer over the weekend, but still staying below 90 degrees. The morning's in the low 60s. But for now, it's dry for the valley, and today's high, 84. For KMJ and ABC 30, I'm Chief Meteorologist Kevin Musso.
2: Right now, 64 degrees here in Fresno at 718. We're going to get back to Randy at the news desk.
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5: Like many people, I've experienced setbacks that felt like they stripped life down to the studs. In those moments, I've learned the hardest part usually wasn't what happened, but the story I told myself about what happened. Our mental health suffers when we begin to believe we'll never recover, that we'll never succeed again, or that our best days are behind us. That's when the setback becomes bigger than the event itself. What gives me hope is remembering that some of history's most accomplished people lost everything and had to start again. Abraham Lincoln, Nelson Mandela, Walt Disney, J.K. Rowling, Michael Jordan, to name a few, all experienced significant failure, rejection, or tremendous loss before achieving their greatest success. History reminds us that setbacks don't disqualify us from a meaningful life. These people weren't defined by their failures. They were defined by what they did next. Bottom line, a setback does not have to be the end of the story. Depending on what you do next, it can be the beginning of an even better one.
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This fall, escape to the beauty of Bass Lake and the Pines Resort. 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
2: Today's Daily Buzz question, boy, it's a good one. It's something that we debated about quite a bit when our daughters were young. 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
3: Thank you, Christopher. Good morning, everybody. Rescue teams recover two men found in the tunnels of a hydropower plant in Nepal more than a week after a deadly mudslide and flash flooding.
4: Two men are alive after spending 9 days trapped inside a tunnel at a hydropower plant in Nepal. The rescue gives a glimmer of hope for the possibility of finding other survivors. One of them

0: and told rescuers he kept reciting mantras, prayer verses, while he was trapped, and claims a handful of people are still alive inside the tunnels. Roughly 900 workers are missing from several hydropower projects in Nepal, with roughly 500 believed to still be trapped in the tunnels. That flood on August 26 was likely triggered by a glacier collapse, sending waves of ice, rock, and water rushing towards nearby villages. At least 1,300 people were killed, and more than 5,000 remain missing. In London, Stephanie Bennett, Fox News.
1: A podcaster is arrested and charged in SoCal for the threats against President Trump. Fox's Todd Pyro has details.
2: Benjamin Azaria Southworth has been indicted by a grand jury on a handful of federal charges, including cyber stalking, making harassing interstate calls, and threatening to kill the president. U.S. Attorney Bill Esaley explaining that, quote, Southworth is charged with posting videos calling for President Trump's assassination, then targeting the family of the president's personal attorney by publishing their home address and phone numbers and leaving voicemails threatening justice comes to your door. Southworth also apparently selling stickers on his website that said kill Trump. And he reportedly yelled about the president while being taken into custody by federal agents in L.A. Thursday.
1: Southworth is currently being held without bond after pleading not guilty and is due back in court next month. 7:22 here on Fresno's Morning News. Dolly Parton's Imagination Library could be fully funded by Tennessee's 2027 state budget.
3: Tennessee lawmakers want the state to pick up the tab for Dolly Parton's Imagination Library. House Speaker Cameron Sexton and Chairman Beau Watson have pledged to include it as part of Tennessee's 2027 budget. If the proposal is approved, the state would cover the costs that participating counties typically handle, funding 100% of Dolly Parton's Imagination Library in Tennessee beginning next year. Since launching in 1995, Parton's Imagination Library has gifted more than 300 million books at no cost to 3 million plus children around the world. The program provides free books each month to children up to age 5. Michelle Polino, Fox News.
1: And you know, it really can't be said enough how she created this Imagination Library, right. Mm-hmm. Honoring her father back in 1995 in Sevier County, Tennessee, as a tribute to her dad.
4: Yeah, Sevier County, Sevierville. It's on social media, specifically on X, I saw somebody write a comment, and I thought, oh, what were you thinking? Saying, aren't we going a little overboard with all this Dolly Parton stuff here in Tennessee?
5: No.
4: And this poor guy got savaged.
5: Oh, good.
4: The answer is simple. No, we're not. She is an iconic figure in American history. She's a global sensation. And the biggest thing about her, to me, and we've all talked about this, is not breaking news. It's not her music. It's what she did for humanity.
5: Oh, absolutely.
4: And as you just detailed with the Imagination Library, with the Children's Hospital, on and on and on.
1: And I got to believe that subscriptions and registrations have increased since her death.
4: I would think so. Mm-hmm. Absolutely.
5: And I am hoping that other people will in other states, because she's doing this all throughout the country and the world for that matter, will jump on and help fund it.
4: Let me tell you something. When we did our thing at 6 a.m. a couple of weeks ago, I had people listening to us, friends of mine from literally as far away as Montreal and the Carolinas, and they said, wow, you guys in California? I said, yes, Dolly transcends everything.
5: Absolutely.
4: Everything. All right, coming up, we have traffic and weather together here on Fresno's Morning News. Randy James is at the news desk. Greg Lane, traffic. I'm CG, and there is you. The most important part of this program, this is the award-winning Fresno's Morning News on KMJ at KMJNow.com or anywhere.
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8: Like many people, I've experienced setbacks that felt like they stripped life down to the studs. In those moments, I've learned the hardest part usually wasn't what happened, but the story I told myself about what happened. Our mental health suffers when we begin to believe we'll never recover, that we'll never succeed again, or that our best days are behind us. That's when the setback becomes bigger than the event itself. What gives me hope is remembering that some of history's most accomplished people lost everything and had to start again. Abraham Lincoln, Nelson Mandela, Walt Disney, J.K. Rowling, Michael Jordan, to name a few, all experienced significant failure, rejection, or tremendous loss before achieving their greatest success. History reminds us that setbacks don't disqualify us from a meaningful life. These people weren't defined by their failures. They were defined by what they did next. Bottom line, a setback does not have to be the end of the story. Depending on what you do next, it can be the beginning of an even better one.
9: The Mental Health Minute with Amanda Nugent Devine, brought to you by Kingsview.
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5: And definitely a busy morning all of a sudden on our freeways. This report, by the way, is brought to you by the all-new North Fork Mono Casino, opening this October in Madera, right off of Highway 99. Avenue 17 in Madera, the off-ramp to northbound 99. There is a problem that this just came up on there. There is somebody that is walking on the off-ramp there, so be really, really careful. Also in Madera, on Avenue 12 at Road 36, there is some debris in the roadway. It's a big plastic bin that's causing a slowdown. We also have in Fresno on Southwest Lawn at West Kearney, there's a crash being reported there. East Sumner at Kenneth, a hit-and-run non-injury accident, and it's a solo vehicle. The vehicle itself is overturned on its roof. So expect some more delays there. And the rest of our freeways are looking really good. It is Friday light before a three-day weekend. And the only place we're really having some issues at all is a little bit on southbound 41 and 180. Next update in 10 minutes, I'm Greg Lane with KMJ Traffic.
11: Sunshine expected today with patchy high clouds and temperatures still tracking in the mid-80s. Amazing for September. We're going to warm up a little bit on Saturday and Sunday to the upper 80s. And the start of next week, seasonal averages return by Tuesday, so low 90s are expected by then. Today's high, 84. For KMJ and ABC 30, I'm Chief Meteorologist Kevin Musso.
4: Thank you, Kevin. Right now here in Fresno, it's 64 degrees. Let's take a quick look at Wall Street. It's been a little bit of a down morning, and it's still that way as we speak. The Dow is down 273 points. NASDAQ is down 26 points. S&P 500 is down 19. Oil trading at $89 a barrel. Once again, 64 degrees coming up on 729. We'll get back to
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1: 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I'm Randy James, live in the KMJ Newsroom. The city of Fresno is seeing a major leadership change in public works. KMJ's Liz Kern.
12: Fresno Public Works Director Scott Mosier is retiring after 24 years with the department, including more than a decade as director. Fresno Mayor Jerry Dyer praised Mosier for helping shape the city through projects that benefit residents for years to come. City Manager George Ann White has appointed longtime public works veteran Brian Russell as the new director. Russell brings more than 30 years of department experience. He officially takes over the role on October 5th. The move also triggers several leadership changes within the department as Fresno fills key management roles. Liz Kern, KMJ News.
1: This year marks 25 years since the attacks of September 11th, and tomorrow morning, the Valley remembers. Hundreds are expected in Clovis for the 9/11 run to remember, honoring the nearly 3,000 lives lost. The event begins and ends at the California 9/11 Memorial. It's the largest monument of its kind outside New York City. Opening ceremony start at 6:45 a.m. with runners taking off at 7 a.m. To register, click the link on our socials at KMJ Now. Tomorrow on the Christopher Gabriel program, Daily Beast critic Nick Shager breaks down May Day, the big budget film packed with even bigger stars.
10: They're certainly selling May Day well, which is a new film that is not a low budget film. It's a big budget film starring Ryan Reynolds and Kenneth Branagh that premieres this weekend on Apple TV. And I do think right off the bat it's a tip-off when a movie with this kind of budget, with this kind of stars, with the directors who have made a bunch of previous feature theatrical films, winds up going straight to Apple TV, and there's a reason for that.
1: Catch that and a whole bunch more tomorrow morning on the CGP, 10 a.m., right here on KMJ.
4: Yeah, Nick was not a fan of that film, and he said there's a reason why it went right to Apple TV, and Apple TV is looking to try to just kind of let it come and let it go. Yeah, here's a couple other reviews that he's going to give you this week. He's going to tell you about Onslaught. It is a wild science fiction movie, and he said if you are an action movie fan, you will love this film.
1: Cool.
4: That's just kind of your little synopsis there. And then The Runner, Prime Video. All I'm going to say is the three words that he used to describe the film, and then he goes on it for about 3 minutes, a cinematic migraine.
5: Oh. I love that phrase.
1: Hey, will Spider-Man still be number one Monday?
4: Yes.
1: Yeah.
4: Yes, it will. And, folks, I don't want you to miss the first three segments of the program. It's Cam Worrell, and I'm not going to bury the lead here. I asked Cam right off the bat, did you leave the sideline of Fresno State football broadcasting on your own, or did they decide to dismiss you? And Cam will tell you what that answer was in no uncertain terms tomorrow morning at 10:05.
1: Interesting.
4: All right, coming up, we have your bottom hour headlines next.
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4: And these are your bottom hour headlines. Good morning, I'm Christopher Gabriel.
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1: And this country star's farewell concert boy just made history.
4: All those stories. Plenty more coming your way from that gentleman, Randy James, just a couple minutes from now. Let's go back over to this gentleman. That's Greg Lane at the traffic desk. Greg, how do things look out there?
5: It's starting to get busy on our roadways. That is definitely a fact, especially on 99. Right by McKinley, it's starting to be stop-and-go traffic. Westbound 180 is a little stop-and-go, but there isn't the big delay that there usually is this time of the morning. 168 and 180, for the most part, are doing well. We do have a little bit of delay on southbound 41 at Avenue 12, but even that is lighter than normal. And this report is brought to you by the all-new North Fork Motor Casino, opening this October in Madera off of Highway 99. Next update in 10 minutes. I'm Greg Lane with KMJ Traffic.
11: Cool conditions to sunshine and patchy clouds this afternoon. Temperatures in the mid-80s. Just a little bit warmer over the weekend, but still below 90. 90s do return by Tuesday, Wednesday in the middle of next week, around 93 degrees, which is the seasonal average. So morning lows still in the 60s. Today's high, 84. For KMJ and ABC 30, I'm Chief Meteorologist Kevin Musso.
4: 64 degrees right now here in Fresno. We're going to get back to Randy in 7.
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4: 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That's going to be on September 15th, Fresno Convention Center. Keynote speaker this year. Boy, it's a good one. Two-time World Cup champion and just a terrific, terrific lady, Mia Hamm. 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
1: Thank you, Christopher. Good morning, everybody. A fast-growing indoor recreation company is bringing new life to a vacant big-box store in North Fresno. 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
17: 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The company announced the lease months ago on LinkedIn. The project comes as trampoline parks, slide parks, and other indoor amusement centers increasingly move into former retail spaces across the Central Valley. Slick City says it has dozens of parks open or under construction nationwide, including California locations in Ontario and Oceanside, with the Bakersfield franchise also awarded. Around the valley, former drugstores and mall spaces have already been converted into trampoline parks and entertainment arenas. For Fresno, the new Slick City location points to a continuing shift in how big box retail vacancies are being reused. I'm Rose Ortega with your KMJ Business Report, sponsored by Prime Capital Financial. 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
1: A federal grand jury has indicted a Dinuba man on drug trafficking and firearms charges. Here's KMJ's Michael Reed.
18: Prosecutors say 50-year-old Kawal Preet Singh, an Indian national unlawfully in the U.S., sold wholesale quantities of methamphetamine from a Round Table pizza restaurant he operated in Dinuba while armed with illegal firearms. According to court documents, federal agents searched Singh's home and business on August the 18th, seizing more than 40 pounds of methamphetamine, three firearms, and over $10,000 in cash. If convicted, Singh faces a mandatory minimum 15 years in federal prison and could receive a life sentence. Michael Reed, KMJ News.
1: 7:41 here on Fresno's Morning News. Alan Jackson just made concert history. The country legend's farewell performance brought in a staggering $34.7 million in one night.
4: Wow, man. That's
1: making it the highest grossing single concert ever. More than 56,000 fans packed Nashville's Nissan Stadium, and with ticket prices averaging nearly $619 each, it also set a record for the highest average ticket price for a single show. One final bow and a record-breaking one at that.
4: You know, I miss the days of going to a concert where you'd pay $20.
5: Oh, yeah.
4: $25 bucks for a concert. Now, these days, it's just an impossibility.
1: Now, is this Alan Jackson just trying to squeeze the most he can out of his farewell tour?
4: Greg?
5: Well, I don't really think he gets to set the price. I really don't. I think it's all about demand. I mean, you know, Alan Jackson, an incredible entertainer, and he went out in a blaze of glory.
4: Question in the back, Senator?
5: Yes.
4: Didn't Taylor Swift a couple of years ago get in play with Ticketmaster and say, these prices are out of whack and this whole system's out of whack?
5: Yeah.
4: And
5: Yeah, she's the one that actually called the biggest amount of attention to
4: her
5: because of her tour was going on, and more artists have to do this, but they don't set the prices. And in the case of Alan Jackson, what a send-off.
4: Oh, amazing. I'd have gone to see that concert.
1: Yeah.
4: Heck yeah. All right, coming up, we have sports with George Takata. George is going to tell you about Fresno State USC tonight, 6 p.m., National TV, Fox Sports. Can't wait. Rayshon Luke's going to have to be big tonight, folks. So is Jaden Mandel. We'll get into that a little bit later on. Also, high school football, some high school football results, and some Major League Baseball, and a little bit more. It's all coming up next here on Fresno's Morning News.

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2: Are you ready for Bulldog football tonight? Good Friday morning, everybody. I'm George Takata with the KMJ Morning Sports Report. It is finally here. The Fresno State footballer season opener against 14th-ranked USC tonight at 6 o'clock from the Los Angeles Memorial Coliseum. The game is nationally televised. It'll be on Fox. USC is already 1-0. They beat San Jose State last weekend. This is the first game of the season for the Bulldogs. The Trojans favored by 22.5. Fresno State has six captains this year. Wide receiver Josiah Freeman, right tackle Roland Fullwood, running back Rayshon Luke, defensive back Simeon Harris, defensive end Jazon Jackson, linebacker Kavion Thunderbird, quarterback Jaden Mandel, the Buchanan High graduate, will be making his Bulldog debut tonight against the 14th-ranked Trojans. Great game last night. Colorado beats Georgia Tech in Atlanta 14-13. The Buffs' Julian Lewis with a 20-yard touchdown pass to Charlie Williams with 42 seconds to go, and then they block the Yellow Jackets' 45-yard field goal attempt with no time left. Big win for Coach Prime and his Buffs. High school football last night. Clovis East routes Turlock 47-13. Bullard edges out McLean 23-20. In the majors, the Dodgers beat the Cardinals 3-2 to avoid a sweep. Teoscar Hernandez, the walk-off two-run double in the bottom of the ninth. Shohei Ohtani did not play. Manager Dave Roberts gave him the day off. Pirates beat the Giants 5-2. San Francisco with two runs on just two hits. A's beat the Mariners 7-4. The Padres and Angels were off. In the minors, the Grizzlies lose to San Jose 8-5. Stockton beats the Rawhide 5-4, so the Grizzlies' magic number remains at 2 with 3 games to play. Any combination of Grizzlies wins and Stockton losses equaling 2 will clinch a playoff spot for Fresno. It could happen tonight if the Grizzlies beat San Jose and the Rawhide do the Grizzlies a favor by beating Stockton this evening in Visalia. And Sound Arena got a major upgrade this week, a brand new state-of-the-art video scoreboard worth $625,000. It was unveiled on Tuesday. The scoreboard was installed a little over a month before the Fresno Falcons season opener, October 9th, against Oceanside. Great to have professional hockey back in downtown Fresno. 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That will do it for your morning check in sports. Enjoy your weekend, everybody. I'm George Takata with the KMJ Morning Sports Report.
3: Let's head back over to the traffic desk. Greg, what do you think? What's going on out there?
4: Well, we're just looking in and around the Bay Area right now. I know a lot of people want to head to San Francisco and maybe Marin County and stuff for the weekend. And right now, the best plan of attack would be heading up to on 99 right now, because once you get to the 580 interchange, that is a lot less busy heading that direction than going up 101. So that's just a little suggestion from someone who's tired of being stuck in traffic in the Bay Area. So you might want to take that route. It'll be a little bit easier. Eastbound 180 at DeWolf got a hazard that is in the roadway. Some debris is blocking things. We also have on Southwest Lawn Avenue at West Kearney, they're still cleaning up that accident. And there is a little bit of a delay, but it's not much on 99 heading into 180, and a little backup on westbound 180 heading in to northbound 41. Next update in 10 minutes. I'm Greg Lane with KMJ Traffic.
5: It's a cool and breezy morning, leading to sunshine and patchy clouds, mid-80s expected this afternoon. Just a little bit warmer over the weekend, but still staying below 90 degrees. The morning's in the low 60s. But for now, it's dry for the valley, and today's high 84. For KMJ and ABC 30, I'm Chief Meteorologist Kevin Musso.
3: Thank you, Kevin. Right now, let's go around the coast and inland as well. The Monterey Pacific Grove Carmel by the sea. It is 55 degrees up in beautiful Bass Lake. It's 57 degrees, 65 currently in Los Angeles. Going to be a little bit warmer. Now they're looking at a kickoff time temperature of 72. And by the way, I did a little update. The weather that's supposed to hit Los Angeles has been pushed back to Sunday. So it looks like it's going to be beautiful tonight at kickoff for the Dogs and the Trojans. Looking at 72 degrees now at kickoff. 64 degrees right now here in Fresno. Coming up on 749, we're going to head back to Randy.
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1: 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I'm Randy James, live in the KMJ Newsroom. Drive-by gunfire sends a Dinuba teenager to the hospital. Police say a 17-year-old boy was shot last night at Felix Delgado Park near Vassar and South Green Avenues. Officers found the teen suffering from gunshot wounds to his lower body. He was rushed to a nearby hospital with injuries that were not considered life-threatening. So far, no suspect information has been released. Anyone with information is urged to contact the Dinuba police. The Fresno Unified School District reverses course on funding field trips. Here's KMJ's Michael Reed.
2: Fresno Unified says student field trips, including trips to the Monterey Bay Aquarium and sixth grade camp, will continue this school year after the Foundation for Fresno Unified Students pledged $1.5 million to help cover the costs. The trips were slated for elimination because of budget challenges, sparking criticism from parents, teachers, and community members. Superintendent Misty Herr apologized for how the district communicated the cuts and took responsibility for concerns raised by families. District leaders say federal COVID relief funds have expired and declining enrollment is creating budget pressure. While the trips are now restored, officials warn the funding solution is temporary and long-term questions remain. Michael Reed, KMJ News.
1: In Merced County, the Department of Public Health confirms the first human case of West Nile virus in the city of Planada.
3: Because of increased virus activity in the county, the Mosquito Abatement District is going to conduct aerial sprays tonight. At least one small plane will be in the air tonight after sunset. Treatment areas include Merced, Atwater, Winton, Livingston, Delhi, and Hillmar. So far this season, the district has found 58 West Nile virus positive mosquito samples, two positive dead birds, and one positive horse in Merced County. Experts say the aerial treatment is going to quickly reduce the number of adult mosquitoes and help lower the risk of the virus spreading.
1: ABC 30's Corey James, 7:54 here on Fresno's Morning News. The Tigers make a $4 million deal with a 12-year-old. Heavy.com says the Detroit Tigers are giving a 12-year-old player a $4 million deal. Dominican hitter Kevin Sosa got a $4 million signing bonus. International Baseball Reporters describe Sosa as an elite talent who can already handle fastballs in the 91 to 93 mile an hour range. The reported bonus would make Sosa the youngest player in international baseball history to secure a deal that size. The Tigers plan to sign him when he turns 16. Because the agreement is only verbal and not a signed contract, either side can walk away.
4: Yeah, that's and you hit the key thing there. 16 is the minimum where he can sign. So it's technically called a pre-agreement. But this kid at 12, 91 to 93 mile an hour fastballs, it's ridiculous. I mean, it is unbelievable. Can you imagine this kid in the Little League World Series?
5: Yeah.
4: I mean, the kids would have no chance because the mound in Little League is much closer.
1: And in the Dominican Republic, do they just get those kids out and put a ball in their hand?
4: It's a little bit like in Colombia, they're in soccer, in Brazil, in Dominican Republic, in Latin America, it's all about baseball.
1: Wow.
5: I think it's really cool that at this young age, he's got his future already going in a neat direction.
4: Yeah, I would say $4 million is a neat direction. Let's get one more brief look at your morning commute, Greg.
5: And we're looking right now at an accident that is causing some problems on Avenue 232 at Road 90. There is just delays. The entire intersection is having some problems on 41. Heading in to westbound 180, we've got a little bit of slowdown there. We have a lot more details on the commute and where people are going to this weekend. Come up in 10 minutes. I'm Greg Lane with KMJ Traffic.
6: Sunshine expected today with patchy high clouds and temperatures still tracking in the mid-80s. Amazing for September. We're going to warm up a little bit on Saturday and Sunday to the upper 80s. And the start of next week, seasonal averages return by Tuesday, so low 90s are expected by then. Today's high, 84. For KMJ and ABC 30, I'm Chief Meteorologist.
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3: Hour 3 of Fresno's Morning News on the way. Good morning, I'm Christopher Gabriel.
4: Good morning, I'm Randy James. 4 killed in a senseless Madera County crash, including a 13-year-old.
3: An elderly driver strikes 5 people at a Southern California parking lot.
4: Tennessee could be riding to the rescue of Dolly's favorite charity.
3: All those stories, plenty more, coming your way over the next 60 minutes from Randy at the news desk, along with traffic and weather together on the 5s. George Takata has your sports. 64 degrees, beautiful here in Fresno. Let's go to Fox News, Midtown Manhattan. It is 8 a.m.
5: A lot of Americans have a new job. I'm Dave Anthony, Fox News. There was a hiring surge last month with triple the number of jobs created than economists predicted, 162,000, and the 23,000 job losses initially reported for July were revised to 21,000 job gains.
6: Administration officials say there was a glitch in July. Winter storms in some states pushed the end of the school year later, and summer layoffs didn't happen until July.
5: That's Fox's Jenny Casola. On Wall Street, the Dow's down almost 300 points. Amid some concern the hiring surge could lead the Federal Reserve to raise interest rates this month, but President Trump, in a Truth Social post that calls the jobs number great, urged the Fed to do the opposite and cut interest rates, warning if not, he will stop trading with countries the U.S. has a deficit with, writing that's better than tariffs. The Iran conflict is costing truckers more than ever. Diesel has surged to a record high price today.
7: The national average for diesel climbing to $5.85 a gallon. The average for regular unleaded, $4.14 per gallon. With the Iran conflict creating uncertainty around oil supplies and shipping through the region. Higher diesel prices could also raise transportation and farming costs.
5: Fox's Jeff Manasso. Lindsey Clancy's deadlocked jury deliberating a seventh day at her murder trial, considering an insanity defense in the killing of her 3 children.
8: To be a fly on the wall in that room right now, 11 jurors against the one holdout juror.
5: Fox's Brian Yenis outside the court in Plymouth, Massachusetts.
8: Lindsey Clancy's attorney, Kevin Reddington. Well, he says that the last note from the jury yesterday, quote, clearly and unequivocally indicates that they are split 11-1 in favor of finding Lindsey Clancy not guilty, and that the one holdout juror has doubt but refuses to follow the legal standard of reasonable doubt. He argues the juror should be replaced or questioned further.
5: But Judge William Sullivan again rejected that this morning. America's listening to Fox News.
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1: 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And sports with George Takata. 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
0: Fresno's Morning News starts right now.
2: Good morning, everybody. We like to call this the golden hour. It's the final hour, not ever, of the week. Final hour till we reconvene with you on Tuesday morning. But right now, let's get over to the traffic desk, find out how the roads look with Greg Lane.
3: And they are getting busy. This report brought to you by the all-new North Fork Mono Casino, opening this October in Madera off of Highway 99. And we have got a big backup right now between 168 and Highway 41 on westbound 180. It is just a parking lot. All of a sudden, and 10 minutes ago, it wasn't. So you just know how quickly things can change. Southbound 99, there is some heavy traffic at Shields, pretty much between Shields and McKinley right now. Then things start to get a little bit better. This report brought to you by the all-new North Fork Mono Casino, opening this fall in Madera, right off of Highway 99. And next update in 10 minutes, I'm Greg Lane with KMJ Traffic.
4: Cool conditions to sunshine and patchy clouds this afternoon. Temperatures in the mid-80s. Just a little bit warmer over the weekend, but still below 90. 90s do return by Tuesday, Wednesday in the middle of next week, around 93 degrees, which is the seasonal average. So morning lows still in the 60s. Today's high, 84. For KMJ and ABC 30, I'm Chief Meteorologist Kevin Musso.
2: 64 degrees right now here in Fresno. Coming up on 808, let's head back to the news desk with Randy James.
5: Thank you, Christopher. Good morning, everybody, and a happy Friday to you. A deadly crash in Madera County has claimed the lives of four people, including a 13-year-old boy. CHP says a GMC Sierra failed to stop at a stop sign on Road 9 and Avenue 21 Wednesday night, slamming into a Honda CRV carrying five people. Four occupants of the Honda, all from Merced County, were killed at the scene. One passenger survived, while the conditions of the others involved remain unknown.
6: If you're entering an intersection, even if you don't have a stop sign or some sort of light indicating whether to go or not, just keep an eye out. Expect the unexpected.
5: Investigators are still working to determine whether drugs or alcohol played a role. A federal grand jury has indicted a Sanger man on drug trafficking charges. KMJ's Michael Reed.
7: Prosecutors say 4-year-old Joaquin Rasco Laranda, a Mexican national living in the U.S. illegally, is accused of possessing methamphetamine with intent to distribute. According to court documents, federal agents identified Aranda as a high-ranking Reedley Sereno gang member and conducted three undercover meth purchases between January and May of this year. When agents searched his home in May, they reportedly found more methamphetamine and drug packing materials. Authorities say nearly 300 grams of methamphetamine were recovered during the investigation. If convicted, Aranda faces 5 to 40 years in federal prison. Michael Reed, KMJ News.
5: A tragic mistake turns deadly down in Los Angeles. An elderly driver crashes through a grocery store parking lot, killing one person and injuring four others. KMJ's Liz Kern.
8: The Los Angeles Fire Department responded just after 1:20 p.m. Reports of a driver striking a group of pedestrians in a Trader Joe's parking lot near the Grove. The driver, identified by L.A. police as a woman in her 80s. Her vehicle crashing into a security stand at the store near 3rd Street and Fairfax Avenue. Authorities say one person died at the scene. Four others were taken to the hospital for treatment. Firefighters were seen assisting an older woman in a wheelchair after the crash. The cause of the collision remains under investigation. Liz Kern, KMJ News.
5: You still have time to nominate the top Fresno County ag leaders and businesses for special awards, as we hear in this report from KMJ Ag Director Don York.
9: The Fresno Chamber of Commerce wants to recognize those who have demonstrated a sincere commitment to the Fresno County agricultural community. The categories are Agriculturalist of the Year, Agribusiness of the Year, Agricultural Employee of the Year, and Agvocate of the Year. You can go to the Fresno Chamber's website to submit a nomination, and the winners will be honored on November 13th at the Fresno Fairgrounds. The deadline to submit nominations is this Friday. Don York, KMJ News.
5: 8:10 here on Fresno's Morning News. College football is back, baby.
2: Come on.
5: and fans are ready to go the distance like hopefully the Fresno State Bulldogs fans are going to do. A new survey finds college football fans would drive more than 230 miles to see their team play, farther than fans of hockey, pro football, baseball, or even basketball. And for the ultimate tailgate, oh boy, Nick Saban's got one for you. He's teamed up with Mercedes-Benz on a $200,000 luxury van, complete with TVs, a high-end audio. 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
2: You know, as long as we're talking about college football, this is going to annoy every Fresno State football fan what I put on in the background. Since we're talking college football, this is tribute to Troy.
5: SC.
2: Mm-hmm. And there will be equal time later.
5: Yes, there will
2: be. The Bulldog Rouser will make an appearance on this program, as it should.
5: And that sweet ride that
2: it's
5: Nick
2: gorgeous.
5: Has, you should take a look at it for yourself on our socials at KMJ Now.
2: Randy, as he always does, has him up all over the place. And that is a beautiful ride.
5: Boy. I mean, could you imagine a cross-country ride in that?
2: Oh. I'm in. Yeah, I am absolutely in. I would love that. And how many seats? Are there four seats, eight seats in? Do we know?
5: In the one picture I saw, there's like four passenger seats.
2: Okay.
5: And then, of course, you probably got the front, you know, the driver and the passenger. So but it probably drives six.
2: I just think it's great. And if it extra 100,000, you get Nick Saban driving.
5: Yeah.
3: There you go.
5: And then
3: I
5: you
3: like
5: park
3: that.
5: The thing and you open up the doors and start bumping that audio, maybe.
2: Man, you know, take this to a Fresno State game. That'd be awesome.
3: That'd be just much fun. Yeah.
2: Coming up. And Dogs fans, just don't panic. We got to have equal time. It's what we do on Fridays, college football season. We'll tribute to Troy in the background. Dogs are going to be on a little bit later. Fresno State, USC tonight, 6 p.m. at the Coliseum. George has those details. Also, Major League Baseball, Minor League Baseball, and some high school football. Doesn't this get you excited for the game?
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13: Good Friday morning, everybody. I'm George Takata with the KMJ Morning Sports Report. It is finally here. The Bulldog Footballers season opener against 14th-ranked USC tonight at 6 o'clock from the Los Angeles Memorial Coliseum. The game will be nationally televised on Fox. The Trojans 1-0. They defeated San Jose State last weekend. The Bulldogs' first game of the year comes tonight from Southern California. The Trojans favored by 22.5. The Bulldogs have six captains this year. Wide receiver Josiah Freeman, right tackle Roland Fullwood, running back Rayshon Luke, defensive back Simeon Harris, defensive end Jazon Jax, and linebacker Kavion Thunderbird. Quarterback Jaden Mandel, the Buchanan High graduate, will be making his Fresno State debut tonight. Fun game last night. Colorado over Georgia Tech, 14-13 in a thriller. The Buffs' Julian Lewis throws a 20-yard touchdown pass to Charlie Williams with 42 seconds left. And then the Buffs block the Yellow Jackets' 45-yard field goal attempt with no time left. So a big win for Coach Deion Sanders and the Buffs. High school football, Clovis East rolls over Turlock, 47-13. Bullard edges out McLean, 23-20. In the majors, Dodgers beat the Cardinals 3-2. Teoscar Hernandez, the walk-off two-run double in the bottom of the ninth. Shohei Ohtani did not play. Manager Dave Roberts gave him the day off. The Pirates beat the Giants 5-2. San Francisco with two runs on just two hits. A's beat the Mariners 7-4. The Padres and the Angels were off. In the minors, the Grizzlies fall to San Jose 8-5. The Rawhide lose to Stockton 5-4. So the Grizzlies' magic number remains at 2 with 3 games to play. Any combination of Grizzlies wins and Stockton losses equaling 2 will clinch a playoff spot for Fresno, and the Grizzlies could clinch tonight if they win, and the Rawhide helped them out and beat Stockton in Visalia. And Sound Arena got a major upgrade this week with a brand new state-of-the-art $625,000 video scoreboard. It was unveiled on Tuesday. The scoreboard was installed a little over a month before the Fresno Falcons season opener October 9th against Oceanside. Hockey is back in downtown Fresno. The Fresno Falcons are the coolest game in town. That's their old slogan. I wonder if they'll bring it back. 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That will do it for your morning chicken sports. Enjoy your weekend, everyone. I'm George Takata with the KMJ Morning Sports Report.
2: I'm already getting messages. Don't worry, folks. You're going to hear the Bulldog Rouser. That's coming up later this hour. Equal time, always on Fridays. Hey, Greg, what do we have on the roads?
3: Lots of traffic. Bullard at Fruit right now, 9-inch reaction working there. And there on eastbound 180 at the Wolf, a vehicle versus a mailbox. And in Madera Avenue, 24 at Road 16.

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5: 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It is 8:21. Back to Randy at the news desk.
6: Thank you, Christopher. Good morning, everybody. President Trump arguing that the U.S. should be compensated for aid given to Ukraine. Fox's Ashley Webster has the details.
7: The president says the U.S. should be compensated for military help that it provided under former President Joe Biden. The White House is dealing with dwindling stocks of munitions as the war with Iran stretches into a seventh month now. Trump says hundreds of billions of dollars was given to Ukraine and NATO. Taking to Truth Social, the president said, in part, we are producing munitions at levels never seen before. We are stockpiling and preparing for any contingency that could happen. We are taking them for ourselves, the USA, rather than selling them to others. But the sales to allies will soon again begin.
6: President Trump has denied multiple reports of dwindling U.S. munitions, calling them, quote, treasonous, end quote. Vice President Vance hosted a White House meeting briefing yesterday, making the case for electing Republicans ahead of the midterms.
8: Vice President J.D. Vance said if people are concerned about high prices and affordability, then why elect Democrats who he says will raise taxes?
9: What they're telling you is that every inflation problem that you're worried about today, they're going to make worse and they're going to undo our very good efforts to try to bring down the inflation and to make that reduction in inflation sustainable.
8: When it comes to Iran, he said the blockade and economic D-Day are working.
9: I think that they're losing their capabilities by the day. I think they're realizing, by the way, that their control over the Strait of Hormuz is effectively gone.
8: He said Iran is to blame for high gas prices because they fire on commercial ships in the Strait. Jessica Rosenthal, Fox News.
6: In that same briefing, the VP says he wouldn't call the U.S. conflict with Iran a war despite recent escalations. It is 8:22 here on Fresno's Morning News. Dolly Parton's Imagination Library could be fully funded by Tennessee's 2020.

0: 57 state budget.
1: Tennessee lawmakers want the state to pick up the tab for Dolly Parton's Imagination Library. House Speaker Cameron Sexton and Chairman Bo Watson have pledged to include it as part of Tennessee's 2027 budget. If the proposal is approved, the state would cover the cost that participating counties typically handle, funding 100% of Dolly Parton's Imagination Library in Tennessee beginning next year. Since launching in 1995, Parton's Imagination Library has gifted more than 300 million books at no cost to 3 million plus children around the world. The program provides free books each month to children up to age 5. Michelle Polino, Fox News.
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6: And we go back over to the traffic desk. 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
7: Thank you, CG. And on southbound 99 at Shields, things have improved a lot. We still have lots of cars between Shields and McKinley, but they're moving along almost up to the speed limit, and that's great. Westbound 180, big improvement there as well. We had backed up stop-and-go traffic from 168 at McKinley all the way to 41. And right now, there is a lot of areas where it is not backed up. Unfortunately, northbound 41 coming off of 180 is not one of those areas. This report is brought to you by the all-new North Fork Moto Casino opening this October in Madera off of Highway 99. Next update in 10 minutes. I'm Greg Lane with KMJ Traffic.
8: Sunshine expected today with patchy high clouds and temperatures still tracking in the mid-80s. Amazing for September. We're going to warm up a little bit on Saturday and Sunday to the upper 80s. And the start of next week, seasonal averages return by Tuesday, so low 90s are expected by then. Today's high, 84. For KMJ and ABC 30, I'm Chief Meteorologist Kevin Musso.
6: Folks, this is breaking news out of Plymouth, Massachusetts. The judge is declaring a mistrial in the Lindsey Clancy case, and we are going to try and gather more information on that. The defense team right now is speaking to the judge in regards to this, but this just came through that the judge has declared a mistrial in the Lindsey Clancy murder trial. Obviously, this has, as it always is in a mistrial, not always, but generally speaking, it starts with the jury room, and that's what we are seeing right now. Randy will have more on this, and of course, John and Christina, and throughout the day, will have more on this. We are going to get back to Randy at the news desk in 2 minutes.
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9: Requirement. KMJ News Time 831. I'm Randy James, live in the KMJ newsroom. The city of Fresno seeing a major leadership change in public works, as we hear in this report from KMJ's Liz Kern.
10: Fresno Public Works Director Scott Mosier is retiring after 24 years with the department, including more than a decade as director. Fresno Mayor Jerry Dyer praised Mosier for helping shape the city through projects that benefit residents for years to come. City Manager George Ann White has appointed longtime public works veteran Brian Russell as the new director. Russell brings more than 30 years of department experience. He officially takes over the role on October 5th. The move also triggers several leadership changes within the department as Fresno fills key management roles. Liz Kern, KMJ News.
9: This year marks 25 years since the attacks of September 11th, and tomorrow morning the Valley remembers. Hundreds are expected in Clovis for the 9/11 Run to Remember, honoring the nearly 3,000 lives lost. The event begins and ends at the California 9/11 Memorial, which is the largest monument of its kind outside New York City. Opening ceremony start at 6:45 a.m., with runners taking off at 7. To register, just click the link on our socials at KMJ Now. 8:30 here on Fresno's Morning News. LSU coach Lane Kiffin's chances of fielding former NFL players improved last night when a Louisiana judge issued a preliminary injunction against the NCAA in a high-profile eligibility case. East Baton Rouge Parish Judge William Jordan issued his ruling the night before LSU was due to submit its 105-man roster to the Southeastern Conference, which last week announced heavy potential punishment for teams that bring in ex-pros. The ruling clears the way for LSU to list some former NFL players on its roster. How many games they might be eligible to play in remains to be seen.
6: Yeah, the players we're talking about are DaQuan Wright and Xavion Harris. And I would say this, instead of getting into the weeds of this, of all of this, because it's very complicated, this is going to allow them to have them on the roster, as you just mentioned, have them be able to have the ability to play. The SEC is watching this very closely. The entire SEC is against LSU on this. This is far, far from over. And LSU, first of all, at the worst end of it, LSU is not going to get kicked out of the conference and what have you if the SEC ends up prevailing. But this is a really ugly situation.
9: How many other coaches in the NCAA are attempting this?
6: There are some others. There's some others, but I think that they're going to be very careful, and they're watching how this plays out to see if they can pull this off.
9: Unreal.
6: I don't think it's going to be a pattern. This really has to do everything with the 2022 class. the 5-on-5 rule, and they're saying, I never had my fifth rule of year of eligibility. I want to be able to come back.
11: Oh.
6: Yeah, and LSU has a $40 million roster, and Lane Kiffin is trying to say, well, we need these guys. It's ridiculous.
7: Well, and the thing, too, is that just it puts everybody not on equal balance at all.
6: Well,
7: you have these big players with all this experience up against people without as much.
6: Well, some would argue that there's already not equal balance because the LSUs, the Tennessees, the Michigans, Ohio States, and so on are already at a level up. But what are you telling the players at LSU? You're bringing a couple of NFL players back in, and suddenly we need room for these guys. That's who is getting the short stick here, fellas, and it's not right. All right, we're at the bottom of the hour. We have your bottom hour headlines coming up next. Our predictions on Fresno State USC a little bit later this half hour. This is the award-winning Fresno's Morning News on KMJ at KMJNow.com or anywhere you stream.
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6: And these are your bottom hour headlines. Good morning, I'm Christopher Gabriel.
9: Good morning, I'm Randy James, a fast-growing indoor recreation company bringing new life to a vacant big-box store. 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
9: And a mistrial in the Lindsey Clancy jury case.
6: All those stories, plenty more, are coming your way just a couple of minutes from now from Randy James at the news desk. But first, today's edition of Legends. No, we're going to call it Valley Legends. Almost old programming there. The legacies continue.
13: Few Valley residents were acquainted with the humble, accomplished man who served as our first appointed international ambassador, not once, but twice. Philip Victor Sanchez was born in 1929 in Pinedale. Sanchez recalled his family came to California because his father was a member of the crew that built the Sugar Pine Railroad and settled in the new town of Pinedale. He attended Clovis High School and was very involved in the Junior Red Cross, as well as marching and swing bands. For college, Phil went to what is now West Hills College and then transferred to Fresno State University, where he got his master's degree in political science. After graduating, Sanchez went on to become the chief administrative officer for Fresno County and was a candidate for Congress in 1970 and again in 1978. He was a true American diplomat, serving as the highest-ranking Hispanic official for two U.S. presidents, as assistant director in the Office of Economic Opportunity and United States Ambassador to Honduras under President Richard Nixon, and United States Ambassador to Colombia under President Gerald Ford. Unbelievably, he was one of the first Spanish-speaking ambassadors ever assigned to Latin American countries. Despite hardships and discrimination as a young man, Sanchez rose from poverty, picking cotton alongside his mother, to become the very personification of the American dream. Among many well-deserved accolades in 2024, a new middle school in Clovis was named for Philip Sanchez, who passed away in 2017 after a legacy of service to our region and the nation. I'm Mark Standriff for Valley Legends, The Legacies Continue, sponsored by the Pipkin Detective Agency at GoPipkin.com and the Fresno Historical Society.
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6: Let's go back over to the traffic desk. Greg, how do things look out on the roads?
7: Well, some things are a little bit better, other things aren't. For example, Boulevard Avenue North Fruit, they're still dealing with a non-injury accident. Northbound 99 at Avenue 24 and a half in Madera, crash being reported there. And then Avenue 24 at Road 16, this also is in Madera, a non-injury accident. The freeways have improved a great deal, especially on 99. It's almost back to the speed limit. There's still a lot of cars, but things are moving along both on north and southbound 99 just fine. And westbound 180 heading into northbound 41, a little bit of congestion there, but all in all, things have improved a great deal. Next update in 10 minutes. I'm Greg Lane with KMJ Traffic.
8: Cool conditions to sunshine and patchy clouds this afternoon. Temperatures in the mid-80s. Just a little bit warmer over the weekend, but still below 90. 90s do return by Tuesday, Wednesday in the middle of next week, around 93 degrees, which is the seasonal average. So morning lows still in the 60s. Today's high, 84. For KMJ and ABC 30, I'm Chief Meteorologist Kevin Musso.
6: Thank you, Kevin. 66 degrees right now here in Fresno at 8:40. We're going to get back to Randy in...
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6: We are live and on the weekend. 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It's Retire Your Way with Dale Sudis at 9 a.m. I'm up at 10. Joe and Lisa Basil at 11. At noon, it is John Phillips, Randy Wang, Fix California Hour. And at 1, the best of the restaurateurs this week, Mike and Dave, John Girardi, 3 to 5, 8:41. Back to Randy at the news desk.
9: Thank you, Christopher. Good morning, everybody.
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9: After more than a week of deliberations, the jury in the Lindsey Clancy murder trial says it's hopelessly deadlocked. A judge declared the mistrial last hour in the case involving the Massachusetts mother accused of killing her three children back in 2023. The defense has 1 hour to appeal and seek a stay before prosecutors decide their next move. ABC reports it was three jurors who were holding out. A fast-growing indoor recreation company is bringing new life to a vacant big box store in North Fresno. Rose Ortega has more in today's KMJ Business Report.
14: Slick City Action Park has signed a lease for the former Bed Bath & Beyond location at 7497 North Blackstone Avenue in Fresno, marking its first Central Valley location. 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The company announced the lease months ago on LinkedIn. The project comes as trampoline parks, slide parks, and other indoor amusement centers increasingly move into former retail spaces across the Central Valley. Slick City says it has dozens of parks open or under construction nationwide, including California locations in Ontario and Oceanside, with the Bakersfield franchise also awarded. Around the valley, former drugstores and mall spaces have already been converted into trampoline parks and entertainment arenas. For Fresno, the new Slick City location points to a continuing shift in how big box retail vacancies are are being reused. I'm Rose Ortega with your KMJ Business Report, sponsored by Prime Capital Financial. 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
9: 8:43 here on Fresno's Morning News. Alan Jackson just made concert history. The country legend's farewell performance brought in a staggering $34.7 million in one night, making it the highest grossing single concert ever.
6: He still got it.
9: He does, man. Yep,
6: never lost it.
9: But he's saying goodbye, though.
6: Yes, indeed. Yeah,
7: that's too bad. But, you know, he was a great entertainer, and I'm glad he went out on a high note.
6: And we have his music forever.
7: Absolutely.
6: All right, coming up, George Takata.
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15: Are you ready for Bulldog football tonight? Good Friday morning, everybody. I'm George Takata with the KMJ Morning Sports Report. It is finally here, the Fresno State Footballers season opener against 14th-ranked USC tonight at 6 o'clock from the Los Angeles Memorial Coliseum. The game is nationally televised. It'll be on Fox. USC is already 1-0. They beat San Jose State last weekend. This is the first game of the season for the Bulldogs. The Trojans favored by 22.5. Fresno State has six captains this year. Wide receiver Josiah Freeman, right tackle Roland Fullwood, running back Rayshon Luke, defensive back Simeon Harris, defensive end Jazon Jackson, linebacker Kavion Thunderbird, quarterback Jaden Mandel, the Buchanan High graduate, will be making his Bulldog debut tonight against the 14th-ranked Trojans. Great game last night. Colorado beats Georgia Tech in Atlanta 14-13. The Buffs' Julian Lewis with a 20-yard touchdown pass to Charlie Williams with 42 seconds to go, and then they block the Yellow Jackets' 45-yard field goal attempt with no time left. Big win for Coach Prime and his Buffs. High school football last night, Clovis East routes Turlock 47-13. Bullard edges out McLean 23-20. In the majors, the Dodgers beat the Cardinals 3-2 to avoid a sweep. Teoscar Hernandez, the walk-off two-run double in the bottom of the ninth. Shohei Ohtani did not play. Manager Dave Roberts gave him the day off. Pirates beat the Giants 5-2. San Francisco with two runs on just two hits. A's beat the Mariners 7-4. The Padres and Angels were off. In the minors, the Grizzlies lose to San Jose 8-5. Stockton beats the Rawhide 5-4. So the Grizzlies' magic number remains at 2 with 3 games to play. Any combination of Grizzlies wins and Stockton losses equaling 2 will clinch a playoff spot for Fresno. It could happen tonight if the Grizzlies beat San Jose and the Rawhide do the Grizzlies a favor by beating Stockton this evening in Visalia. And Sound Arena got a major upgrade this week, a brand new state-of-the-art video scoreboard worth $625,000. It was unveiled on Tuesday. The scoreboard was installed a little over a month before the Fresno Falcons season opener, October 9th, against Oceanside. Great to have professional hockey back in downtown Fresno. 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I'm George Takata with the KMJ Morning Sports Report.
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7: Thank you, CG. And right now we have some delays in Madero, southbound 41 at Avenue 12. It's backed up almost to Avenue 14. But the rest of 41 looks good. And heading off of westbound 180 into northbound 41, that is just a little bit slow. This report brought to you by the all-new North Fork Mono Casino, opening this October in Madera off of Highway 99. Last update coming up in 10 minutes. Greg Lane with KMJ Traffic.
8: It's a cool and breezy morning, leading to sunshine and patchy clouds, mid-80s expected this afternoon. Just a little bit warmer over the weekend, but still staying below 90 degrees. The morning's in the low 60s. But for now, it's dry for the valley, and today's high, 84. For KMJ and ABC 30, I'm Chief Meteorologist Kevin Musso.
6: 66 degrees right now. We're going to get back to Randy.
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3: 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I'm Randy James, live in the KMJ Newsroom. Drive-by gunfire sends a Dinuba teenager to the hospital. Police say a 17-year-old boy was shot last night at Felix Delgado Park near Vassar and South Green Avenues. Officers found the teen suffering from gunshot wounds to his lower body. He was rushed to a nearby hospital with injuries that were not considered life-threatening. So far, no suspect information has been released. Anyone with information is urged to contact Dinuba Police. The Fresno Unified School District reverses course on funding field trips. Here's KMJ's Michael Reed.
4: Fresno Unified says student field trips, including trips to the Monterey Bay Aquarium and sixth grade camp, will continue this school year after the Foundation for Fresno Unified Students pledged $1.5 million to help cover the costs. The trips were slated for elimination because of budget challenges, sparking criticism from parents, teachers, and community members. Superintendent Misty Herr apologized for how the district communicated the cuts and took responsibility for concerns raised by families. District leaders say federal COVID relief funds have expired and declining enrollment is creating budget pressure. While the trips are now restored, officials warn the funding solution is temporary and long-term questions remain. Michael Reed, KMJ News.
3: 8:53 here on Fresno's Morning News. Oh, yeah, Fresno State football fans, get ready. It's finally here. The Dogs hit the road for their season opener, and it's time for our Fresno State and USC picks. Let's kick off another year of football, huh?
5: Yes, indeed. Very exciting. Tonight, Coliseum, 6 p.m., National TV, Fox will have the game. Mm-hmm. It is the Dogs and the Trojans. Here are my three keys to the game tonight.
6: Okay. All right.
5: Number one, I think that Jaden Mandel, he's got to have time in the pocket against this big USC defense. Mm-hmm. Rayshon Luke is going to have to be able to be effective as a runner. I don't think he's going to be able to run up the middle against USC's defense. Number three, they're going to have to get to Jaden Maeva because Maeva is an outstanding quarterback. If those three don't happen, the Dogs are going to have problems. We're going to start our picks tonight, or this morning, with Mr. Greg Lane.
6: All right. Well, I think this is going to be a game that's going to be full of surprises. And first of all, I think the final score is going to be 21-17. The Bulldogs pulling an upset because there's just too many people thinking that USC's got it in the bag.
5: 21-17, he says.
6: Yeah,
5: all right. You think it's the Dogs winning 21-17?
6: I think it's the Dogs.
5: All right. Please put the beer down.
3: I think it's going to be a rough game for the Dogs. Give me the Bulldogs, 17. Trojans, 41.
6: Ooh, boy.
5: 41-17.
3: Covering that spread.
5: Yeah, mm-hmm. All righty. And I'm going to go. I think the Dogs are going to have a tough time. I hope they'll play well. I don't know if they're going to be able to get a lead, but I'm going USC 52-21.
6: Wow.
5: I think the Dogs' defense is going to be good, but I just watching USC, too many people last week made a big deal about the crowd. Nobody was watching what USC looked like on the field. Mm. Maeva has got receivers all day and all night. There'll be about 8,000 to 10,000 Dogs fans there, which will be great.
6: Yeah.
5: Which will be great. But there will be more USC fans tonight.
3: And despite my pick, go Bulldogs.
5: There you go.
6: Yep, I like that attitude.
5: All right, there you go. And I will just say, fight on. That's all I'm going to say. And I'll root for the Dogs the rest of the year. But I'm sorry, not tonight. All right, with that, we will get back to you in just a moment. John Borowski, Christina Musano here. Good morning to both
7: morning.
5: Of you.
7: Well, good morning.
5: Big holiday weekend as we get ready to kick off. No mistrials in here, but one in Plymouth, Massachusetts.
8: It's quite a morning, isn't it?
5: It really has been.
7: Right. I think that that's the question. Is there a mistrial in Plymouth, Massachusetts?
5: We don't know yet.
7: Because we've got an hour. We've got an hour to figure out if there is or isn't. The defense is running down the hall.
5: Literally.
7: To go file a petition with, I guess, the state Supreme Court to take up this matter of he wants to question the jurors.
5: Yep. And they, so he's giving him an hour. And John, you were mentioning that the defense team wanted a little longer.
8: Well, yeah. He said he wanted to do this appeal. And the judge said, how long do you need? And he says, well, I'll do it today and we can come back tomorrow.
5: Yeah.
8: On Saturday, holiday weekend. You want to come back? Want to bring the jury back?
5: Exactly.
8: He said, I'll give you an hour.
5: And one thing that we found surprising, and Christina and I were talking about this a couple of moments ago, we have been hearing that it was one juror that was really the sticking point, but ABC News reporting that it was three jurors.
7: Yeah, you know, I hadn't seen that from any other source.
5: Yeah.
7: So.
5: So, but bottom line is, there will be a mistrial unless they get their appeal granted.
7: I will say, I'm with the defense on this. I want to know what the jurors are thinking, too.
5: Yeah.
7: So.
5: I think everybody wants to know what's going on.
8: But even if there's a mistrial, just hopefully the jurors will stick around and talk to somebody and let us know what the hell happened in there.
5: Yeah, that would be helpful. You know there'll be at least one that'll want to talk, right?
8: Maybe more, because I got a feeling there's some frustrated jurors here.
5: Yeah, I think so. All right, thanks, guys. John and Christina Borowski-Musan, coming your way, 9 to 11, 11 to 2, is the Ray Appleton Show. Blake Taylor is in our number one. Guy Benson, hours two and three, and the afternoon drive with Philip Teresi. But before we get to John and Christina, one more look at your morning commute with Greg Orr.
6: And some good news, 99 is back up to the speed limit. Things are looking great. And westbound 180, little bit of a delay heading in to northbound 41. If you're on the roads, watch your speeds this weekend and have yourself a wonderful 3-day weekend. I'm Greg Lane with KMJ Traffic.
9: Sunshine expected today with patchy high clouds and temperatures still tracking in the mid-80s. Amazing for September. We're going to warm up a little bit on Saturday and Sunday to the upper 80s. And the start of next week, seasonal averages return by Tuesday, so low 90s are expected by then. Today's high, 84. For KMJ and ABC 30, I'm Chief Meteorologist Kevin Musso.
5: We're going to leave it at 69 degrees. John and Christina coming up next. And on behalf of Randy James, Greg Lane, yours truly, Christopher Gabriel, our news partner, ABC 30, best of luck to our friend over there, meteorologist Christine Gregory. She did a great job in the time that she's been here in the Central Valley. She came on with us here at KMJ, and we wish her the best of luck as she goes back home to upstate New York. John and Christina coming up next.
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3: Lots of sunshine, 69 degrees here at Radio City. It's 9 o'clock. I'm Randy James, live in the KMJ newsroom. 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A deadly crash in Madera County has claimed the lives of four people, including a 13-year-old boy. CHP says a GMC Sierra failed to stop at a stop sign at Road 9 and Avenue 11 Wednesday night, slamming into a Honda CRV carrying five people. Four occupants of the Honda, all from Merced County, were killed at the scene. One passenger survived, while the conditions of the others involved remain unknown.
11: If you're entering an intersection, even if you don't have a stop sign or some sort of light indicating whether to go or not, just keep an eye out. Expect the unexpected.
3: Investigators are still working to determine whether drugs or alcohol played a role. Rescue teams recover two men found in the tunnels of a hydropower plant in Nepal more than a week after the deadly mudslides and flash flooding.
12: Two men are alive after spending 9 days trapped inside a tunnel at a hydropower plant in Nepal. The rescue gives a glimmer of hope for the possibility of finding other survivors. One of the men told rescuers he kept reciting mantras, prayer verses, while he was trapped, and claims a handful of people are still alive inside the tunnels. Roughly 900 workers are missing from several hydropower projects in Nepal, with roughly 500 believed to still be trapped in the tunnels. That flood on August 26 was likely triggered by a glacier collapse, sending waves of ice, rock, and water rushing towards nearby villages. At least 1,300 people were killed, and more than 5,000 remain missing. In London, Stephanie Bennett, Fox News.
3: A federal grand jury has indicted a Sanger man on drug trafficking charges. Here's KMJ's Michael Reed.
4: Prosecutors say 4-year-old Joaquin Rasco Aranda, a Mexican national living in the U.S. illegally, is accused of possessing methamphetamine with intent to distribute. According to court documents, federal agents identified Aranda as a high-ranking Reedley Soreño gang member and conducted 3 undercover meth purchases between January and May of this year. When agents searched his home in May, they reportedly found more methamphetamine and drug packing materials. Authorities say nearly 300 grams of methamphetamine were recovered during the investigation. If convicted, Aranda faces 5 to 40 years in federal prison. Michael Reed, KMJ News.
3: And breaking last hour, after more than a week of deliberations, the jury in the Lindsey Clancy murder trial says it's hopelessly deadlocked as the judge declared a mistrial in the case involving the Massachusetts mother accused of killing her 3 children in 2023. Judge gave the defense 1 hour to appeal and seek a stay before prosecutors decide their next move. More on this coming up on the Broski and Musan Show, 9 to 11. Over to Wall Street, the NASDAQ is off 115 points. The Dow is down 300. S&P 500 down 33. Oil trading at just over $91 a barrel. It's 9:03. Valley weather, 69 degrees here at Radio City on our way to a high of 84. Clear tonight, 61 for an overnight low. Tomorrow and Sunday, sunshine with highs in the mid to upper 80s through Monday, Labor Day. The 90s with cloud cover returns on Tuesday with lows climbing to the lower 70s by midweek. I'm Randy James on KMJ at KMJNow.com or wherever.

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2: 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Now.
4: Good morning. This is Broski and Moussan on KMJ. I'm John Broski.
5: And I'm Christina Moussan.
4: Okay, Christina, we have a lot to do today. But first, we do have a Friday sweet deal.
5: Are
4: there any left?
5: We do not have a Friday sweet deal because it's already sold out.
4: Oh, man.
5: So it is gone. 10 Tavern. If you wanted it, I'm sorry. You'll have to try again another time. 10 Tavern is sold out. We'll have a new one on sale next Friday. I saw a preview of that one. It looks pretty good, and it will also go very fast.
4: I tell all my friends, don't wait for me to come on the air to remind you, because a lot of times they're gone before we get on the air, because they start at 9. We don't come on until about 9:05. So you gotta be quick.
5: So there you go. All right. Drama.
4: Drama.
5: Lots of drama today.
4: Last 24 hours.
5: Yeah.
4: A lot of drama.
5: It's been wild. Yeah. So the Lindsay Clancy trial, the jury came back yesterday afternoon, so they can't reach a verdict. Then they came back again this morning after 2.5 hours of deliberating. You know, this jury is trying. There's no doubt in my mind about that. I've been in courtrooms where a jury will say we can't reach a verdict, and then they'll be sent back to deliberate, come back 30 minutes later and say we can't agree. This jury has tried. But there is drama happening yesterday and today.
4: Yeah, and we're still trying to figure out, you know, we've been saying all along that we desperately need these jurors to talk after this trial. We've got to hear from them to see what the hell was going on in that jury room.
5: Except for the defense wants them to talk right now, and that's what all of this is hinging on. So this morning, about 2.5 hours after they started deliberations, the jury sent a note to the judge, and this is how that went.
6: Have you seen the question?
7: Yes, Your Honor. All
6: right. Yes. All right. And the question is, it is with a heavy heart that we report we are unable to come to a unanimous decision and will not be able to. Let me ask what is the party's position in regards to that question.
7: Your Honor, from McConnell's perspective, since
5: prosecution,
7: the instruction has already been given, and then there was lengthy deliberation after that, I think that it would require a mistrial at this point.
6: Attorney Reddington.
8: Your Honor, my understanding is that this court has the discretion to have the jury sent back for the second time. The first time that there was a report, we did not treat it as a report of deadlock. We did not instruct them under TUI. We did not give them soft TUI. We didn't give them anything. We just sent them back to deliberate. So technically, we have one report of deadlock that Your Honor gave the TUI Rodriguez charge to, I believe under the statute, as well as the case law. This court has the ability to send the jury back. The fact that that jury foreperson wrote very unusually, it is with a heavy heart that we are unable to come to a decision. Based on the earlier questions that we have, I think that it would be a sound and a wise decision for this court to send it back under the law.
6: Well,
5: okay, so that's how that went, right? He wants to send it back. He wants to question the jurors. He goes on now to get into what more he wants here. This is the defense attorney.
8: Goes on further, and I quote, Rule 27D also permits the judge to poll the jury when a verdict is returned and before the verdict is recorded. However, a judge is not required to accept a partial verdict before declaring a mistrial. So I'm asking that the court would entertain a poll of the jurors as to whether or not there has been a decision on murder one, murder two, manslaughter, anything like that. And if that's the case, then I certainly would argue that double jeopardy is attached and those judges cannot be prosecuted again.
6: All right, Carmel?
7: I would object to that, Your Honor. I would go into the deliberations. I think we're in a different scenario here than the Reed case, where I believe in that case they did reach a verdict on certain charges and not on others. But I think here, where we've had a jury who's been deliberating for 6.5 days, who's come back on multiple occasions saying that they're deadlocked, who've been given TUI, I don't think anything else is required at this point other than the declaration of a mistrial, unfortunately.
6: Over the defendant's objection, I'm going to declare a mistrial at this point.
5: So that was the judge. That's the way that went until what?
4: Until the defense attorney asked, he wanted to appeal this thing.
5: He wants to appeal this decision. He wants to talk to those jurors.
4: Before there's a mistrial
5: before
4: declared.
5: Before there is a mistrial declared. So no mistrial has been declared yet.
4: He gave him an hour.
5: Gave him 1 hour to get it done. That will happen during our show. Now, moments ago, Jonathan Turley was on Fox, and he was talking about this. And, well, let's just listen to the question and then the way his answer goes about how all of this is unfolding this morning.
9: This trial, do you retry this case, and how do you do so? How do you even begin that process?
10: Well, first of all, this is perfectly bonkers.
9: Good word.
10: The idea, if I was the judge, I would say, let me get this straight. You objected to my not swapping out the alternate. Mm-hmm. Go and you're waiting now to go and file something like this. You're just a bit late on that, pal, and I'm going to go ahead and declare a mistrial. I think a lot of judges would have just said that. You're the one who didn't file before this or even tell me you were thinking of this. The other aspect of this is if you're one number off from the Powerball lottery ticket, you still don't have a winning ticket. Okay, so it may be 11-1, but that is still a mistrial. And I understand the frustration. If this is in fact 11-1 in his favor, but that means that this case is as dead as Dillinger, and it's going to be the result. There's no appellate court that I know of that would say any different. And the reference to it, the Disability Act, was absolutely bizarre,
9: right?
10: I just can't imagine how you're even going to articulate a theory like that. And you got to be real darn careful because that's bordering, in my view, on the frivolous. And so I don't know what the heck he's going to file in front of that appellate judge, but I expect it's going to have a half-life measured in seconds. Now, once you get a mistrial, the prosecutors don't have to immediately arraign. They could talk about this. Look, they putting aside the defense efforts here, they still miss by a large margin. I mean, if this is an 11-1 decision against them, the question they have to ask is, you know, do we really think we can get 12 people without a single juror that does not have reasonable doubt, just possibly lost this 11-1? The answer is that most prosecutors would say, let's do it again, particularly a team that really brought together the case in the summation. When I was listening to the summation, I was like, where the heck was that during the trial? That should have your narrative. So they may go again, at least one more time, but there may be discussions here. But they can proceed to a new trial. That is their right.
9: What?
5: There you go.
4: Now, you know, it seemed a lot of people kind of talked like, including the defense attorney, that this is going his way, 11-1. But I haven't really seen any hard evidence. These are assumptions that they're making. I'm not sure. This is 11-1 in the defense favor. It might be, but I haven't seen anybody really say that definitively. So they might be wrong about which way this thing's going.
5: Well, yesterday in court, when the jury came back and said that they can't reach a verdict and that there was I guess what hinted to be a holdout, somebody that wasn't interpreting the law the way that they felt was the correct way to interpret it, so on and so forth. You know, this is what the defense attorney, Kevin Reddington, said yesterday. He jumped, in my opinion, he jumped to this conclusion.
11: The court has an instruction from the foreperson of that juror that's been working for a week now, saying that there's one juror who refuses to listen to the law that you've given him or her on reasonable doubt. And I suggest respectfully that the soft instruction that you gave them saying at the sidebar, can you listen to the law as I instruct you, does not focus on the issue. It is the question is not sufficient enough. It does not allow any foundation for a motion to remove the juror who refuses to accept your instructions on the law, on reasonable doubt. And if we come back here in a half an hour with a mistrial because of a juror that has just spurned the instructions of this court, it's a shame. It's a real shame. And that's why I object to the court's ruling. I request that we have further inquiry. I request that my motion is to remove this juror that refuses to listen to your instruction on reasonable doubt.
5: Now, this is a defense attorney doing his job. He's in this statement, the defense says he or she, they don't know if it's a male or female. This morning when he made the same very similar statement before the judge again, he said he. Now, CG said that ABC News said it was three jurors. I have not seen that. So that's new news to me. But if it is he, then you have to remember that there are only three men on this jury. And if it is 11 to 1 and it's one man, that's very interesting as well. Is he making an assumption that the 11 are in his favor because we had two or three wearing pink in court the other day? I don't know. What does the defense know that the rest of us and the prosecution don't seem to know? Because I went and looked up, you know, what does reasonable doubt actually mean? And it says, it's not proof beyond all possible doubt. It is not a mere suspicion or probability of guilt. Jurors must firmly be convinced based on the evidence before voting guilty. Well, that could go either way for me. So is this just a defense attorney that's making his, you know, just doing

0: is getting everything on the record. They're saying it out loud. They're getting it on the record because they want all of this to be, you know, whether she's convicted or not convicted, it's a mistrial, whatever. They want everything on the record.
1: But, and they don't, but they, you know, the judge doesn't want to have any appealable stuff about him. You know, like he took somebody off the jury just because they disagreed with 11 people.
0: Well, right? And I think Jonathan Turley's point is more than anything correct. If you've got a lottery ticket with one wrong number, it's still a losing lottery ticket. Just because you have 11 people, you know, you don't have 12. And you need 12.
1: Got to be unanimous.
0: I mean, this happens, I'm sure, in courtrooms across the country all day, every day. So this is not an uncommon thing to have a hung jury. The question that we all want to know is, which way was this jury leaning?
1: Yeah, everybody seems to think it's leaning towards the defense, but I'm not sure about that.
0: I'm not either. I mean, is this one juror that just thinks that Lindsey Clancy is completely just not guilty? Not the not guilty by reason of insanity, because that is one of the options, but an option, they should remember, they have five options. First degree murder, second degree murder, manslaughter, not guilty by reason of insanity, and just simply not guilty. Now, is this one juror not guilty? Because that is bonkers. She, in her defense, has never claimed she wasn't guilty of killing her kids. What her defense was, she's not guilty because she was insane.
1: Yeah.
0: So if you've got that really is bonkers, to use a word from Jonathan Turley.
1: Yeah, and the other thing is that the defense attorney wanted the jury polled about each count to see if they eliminated any of these. Like, did they vote?
0: Were they unanimous on any of these charges?
1: So that they could be eliminated for double jeopardy in the future. Judge didn't want to do that. You know, it's just we have a hung jury, that's it. Right?
0: So the clock is a ticking. Because the judge has given the defense 1 hour to file its motion before the appellate court. So it says here that the pause is until 9:30 our time.
1: Yep.
0: If I am doing my math correctly.
1: Yeah.
0: So 10 more minutes. So we're about to find out whether a mistrial will be declared or not in the Lindsey Clancy trial.
1: Yeah. And so we can, we'll wait for that. But we also have some more review to do. A lot of crazy stuff happened in the last 24 hours. This has been like the best Law & Order episode ever.
0: And if you want to weigh in on this Law & Order episode, 490-5858, Broski and Mousson on.
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7: Whether it's a breaking story from Washington or Fresno City Hall, KMJ's Broski and Musan are all over it.
8: Broski and Musan here on KMJ as we follow the developments this morning in the Lindsey Clancy trial. Man, is this drama. Or to use a term from Jonathan Turley on Fox moments ago, it's bonkers. All of it. So the jury yesterday comes back and says they cannot reach a unanimous verdict. The judge sent them home, but we did find out it appears to be maybe 11-1. The defense seems to think that he's got 11 jurors on his side. Well, the prosecution says, I don't know how you came to that conclusion.
9: Well, that's the thing. So they're both in the courtroom. They both see the same thing, right? The defense seems to assume this is going his way, and he's trying to get this juror removed and replaced with one of the alternates. The judge doesn't do that. But he asks, you know, he asks the prosecution what they think, right? Now listen to her. This is Jennifer Sprague. She doesn't seem to have any inclination or any idea which way this jury is going.
10: We have the note from the jury. There's no way to determine what the deliberations are, who's correct, who's incorrect, and nor should we attempt to, because that's part of deliberations. I think what Your Honor has done by asking each juror if they're able to follow the law and then giving a general instruction on reasonable doubt is appropriate under Commonwealth versus Ralph, so we do not have an objection to what the questions or the re-instruction.
9: So she says we don't have any idea what the jury is, where they are in their deliberations. We don't have any idea. Right after the defense attorney assumes that they are 11-1 his way. So there's, you know, why does he know and she doesn't? They're both in the same courtroom. They see the same thing. We talk about this all the time. We all look at the same thing. We see different things.
8: Well, he's making an assumption that, you know, because they say that the one isn't interpreting reasonable doubt correctly, that the 11 are interpreting it in his favor. You know, this... He is a little, this defense attorney is a little funny.
9: Wouldn't
8: you know, if you've watched him at all, he's pretty confident in himself.
9: Wouldn't it be ironic?
8: Yeah.
9: If in fact the jury is 11-1 in favor of conviction.
8: Correct.
9: And he's trying to kick off the one juror who's
8: on his side.
9: Is on his side.
8: Yeah, that would be ironic. Now, the development right now is that the judge this morning said he's apt to declare a mistrial. He has put that on hold for 1 hour. because the defense is literally running down the hall or across the street to the appeals court to go file a motion for an emergency hearing.
9: Yeah. So that's that time is up in about 2 minutes.
8: Right. So we're here to find out pretty soon. But yesterday, the judge in this case, this is what he said before he sent the jury home and everybody came back this morning.
11: The discharge of a deliberating juror is a sensitive undertaking. I was just specifically responding to the specific question that was asked. I don't feel that it is proper for me to side with one side or the other of the deliberations. I don't feel it's appropriate for me to say I agree with one juror or the 11. At this point, I've asked if they are able to follow my instructions. According, they swore earlier that they could. They've said tonight at this point that they can. That was specifically addressed towards the specific question. And that's what I'm doing. So the defendant's objection is noted, and we will be in recess on this at this time. Thank you.
9: So the defense attorney wanted to remove that juror, replaced with an alternate. He denied that. He said, you know, who am I to say which side of this is right about the reasonable doubt? I asked them all if they could follow it all. They all said yes. He's got to be careful here because there's all kinds of reasons for appeal if he does the wrong thing.
8: So the clock, the time is up. Supposedly that hour has now lapsed and we'll see what happens here in the next few minutes or so. It's 9:30. Let's take a check of the news on KMJ.
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12: Vice President J.D. Vance is asked when the war with Iran will end. Reporting from Tel Aviv, Fox's Steve Harrigan has more.
13: The vice president said that the end of this conflict with Iran basically depends on Iran, that they simply have to stop firing on commercial ships in the Strait of Hormuz. The vice president also said he would not characterize the current level of violence between the two sides as a war.
14: Right now, there is no active shooting. I recognize there have been places where this has flared up. Major combat operations, again, major combat operations lasted for about 6 weeks.
13: Meantime, U.S. pressure on Iran's economy continues to take an enormous toll. Currently, according to official figures inside Iran, the level of inflation is about 70% a year.
12: The war has driven up global oil prices. The average gas price in the U.S. is about $4.15 per gallon, according to AAA. That same survey shows we're paying $5.81 a gallon here in the Golden State. This year marks 25 years since the attacks of September 11th, and tomorrow morning, the Valley remembers. Hundreds are expected in Clovis for the 9/11 run to remember, honoring the nearly 3,000 lives lost. The event begins and ends at the California 9/11 Memorial, which is the largest monument of its kind outside New York City. Opening ceremony started 6:45 a.m. with runners taking off at 7 a.m. And if you'd like to register, just click the link on our socials at KMJ Now. Over to Wall Street, it's been a tough day since the opening bell. The NASDAQ is off 80 points. The Dow is down 265. S&P 500 down 25. Oil trading at just under $91 a barrel. 9:32 Valley weather. Lots of sunshine. 70 degrees here at Radio City. Looking for a high today of 84. Clear tonight. 61 for an overnight low. Tomorrow for your weekend through Monday, low highs in the mid to upper 80s. The 90s with cloud cover returns on Tuesday with lows climbing to the low 70s midweek. I'm Randy James on KMJ at KMJNow.com or wherever
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7: Okay, as we reported, the judge gave the defense attorney an hour to make his appeal to see if he could stop this mistrial from being declared. That hour is up, but so far no action.
8: I'm watching the camera in the courtroom right now, and it is just on the seal for Plymouth County. So nothing is happening at this moment in court.
7: But
8: the pause has ended.
7: Yeah, has ended. So the judge is going to come back and give us some kind of ruling here. If he declares a mistrial, it's over. Then I would assume we'll start getting some information from some of these jurors. If he doesn't, and the appeal is somehow successful, this jury may have to come back Tuesday, I guess. Right?
8: Can you imagine? Or tomorrow. The defense wanted them to come back tomorrow.
7: Yeah, I mean, the
8: on
7: judge,
8: Saturday.
7: Yeah, the defense, because he asked, how much time do you need for this appeal? And he goes, well, I'll do it today. And then we come back tomorrow. And he goes, tomorrow's Saturday. It's a holiday weekend. You want this jury to come back then? And so they finally worked. They said, I'll give you an hour. The hour's up.
8: Well, and you know, the thing is, I think Jonathan Turley talked about this, you know, in his comment earlier, which was they could have started this appeal motion yesterday. Just, you could see the writing on the wall. You had a problem yesterday with the way the judge questioned the jurors. You wanted to know more yesterday. Why didn't you start this process yesterday? Jonathan Turley felt like this was very lenient of this judge to allow this to happen. And he felt like actually what the judge did yesterday was very lenient as well, because we've got some audio here from Jonathan Turley talking about how he thinks the judge yesterday should have kind of put a butt on all of this.
9: I think Judge Sullivan's absolutely right. If that juror said that she was willing or he was willing to follow the instructions, I couldn't imagine granting that defense motion. Now, what it does indicate is that the defense believes it is a single holdout and that the jury is in their favor. And so they obviously want to swap out for an alternate because they believe they're that close, presumably to not guilty by reason of insanity. But they clearly believe that there's a single holdout that's keeping them from taking this jury in favor of the defense. I can't imagine any judge granting that motion if the juror said they could go forward. This was a very odd way for this to unfold, and it seems to be that there was obvious tension. It's not too surprising after so many days of deliberation that nerves can get frayed. And it could be possible that some jurors actually did switch, but that one holdout remains. Now, at the end of the day, I think that this jury that was impaneled is going to be the jury that finishes this case. So if this juror remains just unchanged and is not willing to join the others, then we will have a mistrial.
8: Which is what it looks like might happen today.
7: Yeah. You know, I'm kind of amazed at the way this unfolded today, because with all this yesterday, questioning the jury, with the jury telling we're deadlocked because of this one person, right? They won't change their mind. We don't think they're following the instructions of the judge. Want you to come back, give them those instructions again. So they do that. They go back in today. The juror is not removed. He's still there. They know their problem. They go back in this morning at 6 o'clock. And by 6 o'clock their time.
8: Yeah, 9 o'clock their time, 6 a.m. ours. Yeah. And they go in, they deliberate for 2.5 hours.
7: Yeah, so to me, I'm thinking, if I go back in and this one person indicates to me that they are not going to change their mind, I'm not sticking around for 2.5 hours.
8: No way. So I wouldn't have thought that that was unreasonable. So I assumed 2.5 hours. They were trying.
7: Yeah. So I'm surprised they lasted 2.5 hours. But I guess they kept doing it. You know, a lot of people, if you're old enough to remember the movie 12 Angry Men, you know, that was a Henry Fonda movie, and he was the one lone holdout. That's what that movie was about. And he ended up being the hero, right? Because he ended up convincing the other jurors that the guy was innocent.
8: Yeah.
7: But there's nobody coming this guy's way in this jury.
8: No.
7: Right? So, and, you know, there's a lot of pressure if you're that one person. 11 people are like, hey, it's Friday. It's Labor Day. It's a holiday. We want to get the hell out of here. Would you come to your senses? You know, you can have talk like that at a jury, but the, you know, whoever this is, now, could it be they're just jury nullification? Could it be that they're just not going to change their mind? They're not listening to instructions. They're not following the law, but they know how to answer the questions.
8: Now, the breaking news on Fox right now is that prosecutors have walked back into the courtroom. We don't know about the defense. I can tell you that on my screen, the camera is still only on a seal. So we'll see, right? You have the attorneys arrive first before the judge comes in. So it says only prosecutors. So I don't know where the defense is. But they had an hour. It's been an hour.
7: Well, you've,
8: an hour and 10 minutes now.
7: Like I said, he had to run down the hall to make his appeal. He might be running back.
8: Scott, you got to move fast to see if they'll hear you. You know, yeah, give you a time, I guess, at some point today.
7: He might not have got this done in an hour. And you know, the judge, I'll give. See, that's the thing. I think the judge feels like you're saying with Jonathan Turley, you could have done this earlier. You didn't have to wait till the last minute. I'll give you an hour. And if he can't get it done, I think the judge may feel like this is your fault, not mine. Mistrial, appeal away, right?
8: It's interesting to read the comments on the side of the screen here on my live feed from the courtroom, because many, many people on here think, you know, she is guilty. But then you've got a lot of people that say not guilty either. This is bonkers. That's the best word for all of this.
7: Yeah, that's
8: why.
7: As
8: you pointed out, you said, like, the best Law and Order episode ever.
7: Yeah, I mean, get this, Christina. I was looking at Dateline 2020 for tonight.
8: Yeah, right.
7: They are not scheduled to have anything on this tonight, but I'm betting they will.
8: I don't believe that.
7: Yeah.
8: Right. How could they not?
7: Well, you know, they have previously scheduled things on there. I don't know how big a Friday night this is with a holiday weekend. Maybe it's not a big Friday night. So maybe they didn't plan to do anything on this. But at this point, I've got to believe there's going to be something on tonight about this. I just do. You know, it's too interesting, really. And it's not that hard to put together. We've been following it pretty good. There's a lot of people talking, saying what you need to say. You can put this thing together easily.
8: Well, over the last, 12 hours, there's been, you know, the audio just from yesterday afternoon to this morning alone. The issues that have been brought up, the points that have not been brought up. If you are a TV producer, this is all good for analysis, you know, and to look at. Like I said, I think this happens in courtrooms across the country every day of mistrials. But we're watching this moment by moment because we can. Yeah. We don't watch every courtroom across the country every day.
7: Yeah. I think there's got to be a lot of frustration on this jury when you have that many people agreeing and you have one person
8: that
7: isn't, and you feel like they're really not doing what they should be doing. That was the note. They didn't think this juror was following the judge's instructions. That's why they wanted the judge to do this. So if you go back in, you've gone through all this, and this person, you still don't think they're following the judge's instructions. I mean, that leads me right to jury nullification. Like, this person intended to sabotage this thing from the very beginning.
8: Well, you know, and just imagine how frustrating it is for these jurors. They've sat through weeks of testimony, 80 different witnesses taking the stand. They've given a lot of time towards this. They have very clearly taken deliberations very seriously. We are close to 40 hours of deliberations on their part. You cannot say that they didn't try, but to not come back with a verdict, I'm sure, leaves them feeling very unfulfilled on this mission. I don't know if that is for guilty or not guilty. I have no clue. But you've given a lot of time to this case. And now to have it end this way is very unsatisfying, I'm sure.
7: Well, the thing is, and it may not end. You're a jury. You've been through all this. You've been fighting this one juror. You're very frustrated about what's going on. Now this guy talks about bringing you back tomorrow. The judge gives you an hour. You may still have to come back Tuesday. You had enough, right?
8: Yeah, you'd like to go home for the weekend and just leave it all behind.
7: Make your plans to go back to your normal life.
8: Move on with life now. Yeah. But instead, if this is a mistrial, they will question the jury. They will ask them to stay behind. They will ask them to give more time. This is going to be a long day for them. Now, Paul Morrow was on Fox yesterday doing some analysis on, you know, the tension on the jury and what's going on in that jury room.
5: I agree with Jonathan that one of the things it very clearly argues is that there is a lot of contention in that room, and arguably somebody, probably the foreperson, maybe indicated that we have somebody here who's just immovable, and they feel that person is being unreasonable. And it's very difficult in that situation for the judge to read the mind of the juror and decide whether or not that juror is being reasonable or not. And so the default is going to be leave that juror in there, for, at least for the time being.
7: So think back, Christina, to yesterday.
8: Just 24 hours ago.
7: We had a story about a mother
8: in Virginia
7: who let her 5-year-old child walk down to the pond to collect some goose feathers.
8: In her gated community.
7: In her gated community.
8: Yes.
7: Security guard saw the child. Well, if somebody saw the child, alerted the security, right?
8: A neighbor saw the child.
7: Somebody called the police. Somebody called CPS. They all show up at this house. This woman was arrested. She was charged with some kind of child neglect or something like that.
8: Delinquency of a minor.
7: And she was convicted. And she was sentenced to 6 months in jail, which was suspended. She didn't have to do it, but she was convicted and sentenced to 6 months in jail. And she had to register on some kind of registry for 7 months.
8: Yes.
7: Right?
8: Yes.
7: Is it possible?
8: For 7 years, not 7 months.
7: No, 7 years. Is it possible that the woman who let her child walk down the street is going to get more than the woman who murdered 3 children?
8: Well, that's possible. And Rachel Campos Duffy on Fox brought this up yesterday.
10: If a mother goes to jail for letting her child walk in the neighborhood and Lindsay Clancy walks free after killing her children, what kind of precedent does that set? Not just legally, but even culturally speaking.
11: Yeah, we're living in such bizarre times. And I was beside myself hearing about this case with the mother in a gated community, by the way, let her son go to an area that he's been many times before and felt it might be nice for him to learn a little independence. And then you wonder about the discretion being used by anyone in law enforcement or the prosecutor's office there, that no one could simply say, we can end this with a discussion that we feel that this is probably inappropriate behavior, but they have to, in fact, indict her, arrest her, bring charges against her, and now she's going to be on some sort of probation for 7 years. It really is not something I can wrap my head around.
7: It's amazing these two cases kind of intersected here. And you actually have a case, which we think is very minor infraction, that might get more penalty than Lindsey Clancy. I mean, it's just, you know, can't make this stuff up.
8: So just along those lines, should I bring up the buzz question? The buzz question at KMJNow.com today. At what age is it appropriate to let a child walk alone in your neighborhood? The buzz question is sponsored by Closets by Design. You know, this was what was interesting. 48% of you say 12 years or older. 22% of you 9 to 11 years old. 26% 6 to 8 years old. And under 6 years old, only 5% of you. But about half of our audience over the age of 12.
7: But my buzz question would be this.
8: Yeah.
7: Should a woman who lets her 5-year-old child walk to the pond to collect some goose feathers be
8: punished
7: more than a woman who kills her children? Which may, in fact, be what happens here, depending on what happens today. We're still waiting, by the way.
8: We're still waiting. The prosecution is inside the courtroom. The camera, though, is still on the Plymouth County seal. So the judge has not walked into the courtroom. The defense, it doesn't look like, is in the courtroom yet. They had 1 hour to file their appeal. What will happen? We're awaiting. Broski and Musana.
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8: Prosky Musan here on KMJ. As we watch the developments in the Lindsey Clancy trial, the jury, you know, we are moments away from potentially the judge in this case declaring a mistrial. What happened was this morning, the jury came back after 2.5 hours of deliberation again and said they cannot reach a verdict. We understand that there is maybe one lone holdout. We have 11 jurors in agreement and one that won't join the 11. The defense in this case wanted to file an appeal at the appellate court level, and so the judge gave them 1 hour to do so. That 1 hour ended at 9:30 this morning, our time. The prosecution is in the courtroom. I don't think the defense is yet, and the judge hasn't walked in. So we are waiting. The camera in the courtroom is still on the Plymouth County seal. So we are still waiting to see what happens here. Will an appellate court hear this? The defense wants the judge to poll the jurors to find out where the jury stands, where they're at in all of this, and who is the one, and replace that one juror.
7: And he also wants to know if, in fact, they have voted on any of the charges.
8: Yeah.
7: And there's been unanimous decision on what not to convict on, like murder one, say.
8: If you think about this from a defense standpoint, if he gets that, that is a huge win for him. Because if they have a unanimous, you know, verdict on murder one, then he says that qualifies under double jeopardy. You cannot prosecute again for that. So that would be a really big win for the defense if that were the case. We'll see what the appellate court says here.
7: But the judge,
8: if they'll even hear it.
7: Yeah, but the judge refused to do it. He said, all we have here is a mistrial. You know, we don't have a verdict. That's a mistrial. We're not going to do that. Now, he's going to the appellate court to try to get that done and to try to not allow for a mistrial. But if all that happens, I guess we're going to have to, you know, going to continue today with the jury, polling them, or, you know, making them come back Tuesday or tomorrow. If I'm on the jury, I'm saying, I'm done. I'm out of here.
8: I mean, you know, you have given a lot of time for service. You have done your service. Can you imagine being asked to come back on Tuesday?
7: You know, I'm kind of hoping for the mistrial. I'm hoping that we get more information today from some of these jurors. I know they're frustrated. They want to get the hell out of there. But I hope they stick around long enough to talk to the defense and the prosecution and reporters. And we get a little more information about what happens here. Or what happened in that jury room.
8: So the prosecutors are back in the courtroom. We do not know where the defense is, but they had an hour to file that appeal. And the judge is not in the courtroom either. There's no word from the court just yet. So this is a developing story, and we'll stick with it on camera.
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25: Nothing but sunshine, 72 degrees here at Radio City. It's 10 o'clock. I'm Randy James, live in the KMJ newsroom. 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Drive-by gunfire sends a Dinuba teenager to the hospital. Police say a 17-year-old boy was shot last night at Felix Delgado Park near Vassar and South Green Avenues. Officers found the teen suffering from gunshot wounds to his lower body. He was rushed to a nearby hospital with injuries that were not considered life-threatening. So far, no suspect information has been released. Fresno's proposed Salceda development could bring in millions more than it costs, according to a new city analysis.
26: And the net positive general fund impact can be used to benefit existing residents and neighborhoods.
27: The city estimates Salceda will generate $45.1 million through various kinds of taxes, with a total of $27.9 million estimated in expenditures for things like police and fire, totaling a net fiscal surplus of $17.2 million. Mayor Dyer called the number conservative.
28: I think it is the fiscally prudent thing to do in the future. It's smart growth. It's not allowing for leapfrog development. It is planned growth.
27: But despite the analysis provided, several residents remain skeptical of the positive picture painted by the city, fearful its optimistic forecast did not account for any unexpected financial hardship.
29: If this is passed, it's an open checkbook.
27: Now, no vote was taken, but the city council will be planning its next move following this financial report.
25: That's ABC 30's Brisa Colon. Jeff Bezos' space company wins a big NASA contract to build communication infrastructure for another planet.
30: Blue Origin, the space transit company owned by Jeff Bezos, will now build for NASA a communication system for Mars. Simply named the Mars Telecommunications Network, it's designed to be able to send large data back to Earth within minutes over a continuous high-speed connection powered by UHF transmissions. The communication path will be vital to sending long-duration human missions to Mars. The contract with Blue Origin is worth $700 million. And the company is expected to deliver it to NASA ready to use by the end of 2028. Eben Brown, Fox News.
25: We're waiting for a Massachusetts judge to make a decision after giving Lindsey Clancy's attorney a chance to appeal before declaring a mistrial. Jurors remain deadlocked over whether the mother is criminally responsible for killing her three children. John and Christina will keep you posted with further developments as they come in. Over to Wall Street, the NASDAQ is down 79 points. The Dow is off 265.
0: S&P 500 down 26. Oil trading at just under $91 a barrel. It is 10:03. Valley weather, lots of sunshine, 72 degrees here at Radio City on our way to a high of 84. Clear tonight, 61 for an overnight low. Tomorrow through Labor Day, Monday, sunshine with highs in the mid to upper 80s. The 90s with cloud cover returns on Tuesday with lows climbing to the low 70s midweek. I'm Randy James on KMJ at KMJNow.com or wherever.
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7: Good morning. This is Broski and Moussan on KMJ. I'm John Broski.
8: And I'm Christina Moussan.
7: We're going to switch gears here a little bit, Christina, but we should let people know we're still waiting for court to reconvene in this Lindsey Clancy case because about an hour and a half ago, that we went into this pause while the defense was going to go do an appeal about declaring a mistrial. We're still waiting. The hour pause was over about half an hour ago.
8: So we're in an hour is an hour and a half. The defense says they have filed the appeal. So the appeal's been filed, but only the prosecution is in the courtroom as far as we know. Defense not in the courtroom right now. And the camera's still on the seal of Plymouth County.
7: Yeah, it's where they go when they're not going to show us what's happening.
8: Correct.
7: So as soon as they get back in there, we'll resume this conversation to see what happens. But in the meantime... We do have other things, like there's a big game today, Christine. Were you aware of that?
8: Yes, it's on my calendar. My husband sent me a calendar invite. 6 o'clock tonight, Dogs play at USC. And you can't... No plans. We're staying home.
7: We're watching the game.
8: We're watching the Dogs. And this was cute. Just moments ago, Fresno State Athletics posted an excused absence for those that might need, you know, to get out of work or school. And it says, please excuse the above named individual from work or school this Friday. They have been diagnosed with a serious case of bulldog fever. And the only known treatment is to join the Red Wave in Los Angeles as Dogs take on USC. Symptoms may include excessive barking, wearing red, and an uncontrollable urge to yell, go Dogs.
7: Yeah, you know, this is a tough game. SC's pretty good. We're 21-point underdogs. What do you got?
8: So just coming in, the Clancy court is in recess now until 2 p.m. Eastern, which would be...
7: Another hour.
8: Another hour from now.
7: So
8: an hour
7: done.
8: Turned into 2.5 hours.
7: Yeah.
8: So there you go.
7: Okay, so I guess we're done with that till further notice. Back to the game. We are heavy underdogs, about 21 points.
8: Yeah.
7: SC is favored. But I tell you, I was watching a game last night, a game that nobody would be interested in. I wasn't really interested in it. It was just on. It was football season. I'm kind of hungry for some football. This was Rutgers and UMass.
8: Okay.
7: Rutgers was favored by 29 points.
8: Wow.
7: They lost. So by that count...
8: How much did they lose by?
7: I forget the last final score. But they lost.
8: They
7: 29 point favorites. So by that
8: count... So you're saying there's a chance.
7: Well, that's the thing about college football. You know what's interesting about college football? It's more emotional to me than pro football. Because you have teams like us that were very excited to play SC.
8: Uh-huh.
7: And you have teams like SC...
8: Who aren't very excited to play us.
7: Exactly. So this emotional disadvantage. They have an emotional disadvantage. We have an emotional advantage. That can make a difference. Now, sometimes teams are just too good. It doesn't make a difference. But from what I hear, we have a good team. This is the talk.
8: That, right? I love this. The UMass Minutemen failed to win a single game last season. Haven't put a win on the board since October 26th of 2024. I mean, their fans must be very excited. Maybe all five of them.
7: But it just goes to show, there are upsets in college football.
8: There are upsets in college football. You're right. I know this. I think Fresno State could beat the UMass Minutemen of the last 18 months. I don't know about this team, but the one of the last 18 months, I'm sure we could.
7: But, they don't always get the point spreads right. They're pretty good. If you watch, you follow sports, they are pretty good with point spreads, but they don't always get them right, and there are upsets.
8: Well, there's these sayings. Yeah, never underestimate your opponent, right? The game's not over until it's over. And they say these terms for reasons. And the reason is of what happened at Rutgers. That's it. Never underestimate your opponent. Just because they've lost every game since October of 2024 doesn't mean they can't beat you. So, again, I go back to you. So you say there's a chance.
7: Yeah.
8: Then there's a chance.
7: There's a chance.
8: Yeah.
7: So I think, I heard Christopher this morning say that we expect 8,000 to 10,000 fans down there. That'd be pretty good. I don't know what to expect or even how to guess how many people are going to go down there. But, we talked about the fact that it's Friday. It's L.A.
8: It's a holiday weekend.
7: It's a holiday weekend. Traffic has the potential to be absolute hell. 6 o'clock game.
8: I hope you're already there and listening to us and not driving there and listening to us.
7: Yeah, I mean, it's the worst possible scenario for driving, not for a game. Once you get the game, you'd be fine. Because after the game, we'll be fine. But at, 4, 5, 6 o'clock this afternoon, I wouldn't be in L.A. for any reason.
8: Well, and then you've got Hurricane Marie.
7: We talked about that.
8: Which isn't supposed to hit today. It's, it's like later this weekend, but and may or may not hit. We talked about that yesterday.
7: Well,
8: about
7: the thing is,
8: the best job ever is a meteorologist.
7: The headlines always make it look bad, right? I mean, all the headlines make it look like this hurricane's heading for Southern California. And it kind of is, but it's probably not going to hit.
8: Yeah.
7: It's coming up the coast. Climate change, all this, these hurricanes are coming farther north. It's heading for Southern California. It could dump a lot of rain on Southern California. It could be a tropical storm. And then you read down about four paragraphs, but it probably won't happen.
8: Stormageddon is probably not coming.
7: So right now, in case you are heading down, you're worried about rain. It doesn't look like rain. It looks like 72 degrees at 6 o'clock. Looks
8: It'll
7: like
8: be
7: a
8: great.
7: Beautiful day.
8: So it'll be a beautiful day. Yeah. You know, I look forward to seeing how the Bulldogs look. We are favored to lose by 22.5 points or something like that.
7: Something like that. Depends
8: something on along those lines. And we talked with Garrett Classy earlier this week. If you missed that on Wednesday, if you missed that interview, KMJNow.com, it's on podcast page. We talked to him about the, just the spending discrepancy. USC spends, four or five times as much on athletes in all sports than we probably do. And so you've got that factor in things too, this whole, the new frontier of college football or college sports.
7: Well, the thing is, we were trying to get him to tell us how much money Fresno State has.
8: He did not.
7: He didn't want to tell us. And he said it's not public information.
8: But there is a way to decipher it.
7: There are people out there trying to figure this out. If you go out there and start looking for information, you can find it. I don't know how accurate this information is, but there are people. Some deals are public.
8: Well, there is a way to decipher it, because now you have colleges that have to give a percentage of their revenue. So to the athletes. So a minimum. You know what I mean? And then what is fundraised on top of that, you may not know. But you can go and look and see, because I think they have to report revenue. And you could decipher something out of that number and maybe add a couple million dollars more or what's been reported to that number. I think he said that starts this year for Fresno State. So you could come to some conclusions. Right now, there's things being reported, people trying to, figure out what... I think that, these websites that report these numbers, they always have an asterisk next to the number. You've got a better shot at like these big schools like Texas and Texas A&M, USC. They've got a number. USC is in the top six. Those numbers are probably better than where they put Fresno State, which is like 76. I don't think that they really know what Fresno State's number is.
7: Well, yeah, I mean, and that's the thing. You know, this is my question. There's always been a hierarchy in college football. You know, the best schools always got the best athletes. We're kind of in the middle. And we get kind of those athletes. You know, we've always had this rating, one-star athletes, five-star athletes, three-star athletes. The five-star athletes are the best. The best schools always got the five stars. We don't get five stars. You know, they're still getting five stars. They're buying them now instead of just getting them, right?
8: Right.
7: We're probably getting two-star guys, some three-star guys, that kind of stuff. That's kind of the way I'm not sure anything's really changed. You know, it's not like you run out of players. Every school has it. We have a team.
8: Yeah.
7: You know.
8: Yes, we do.
7: From what I hear, they're pretty good. You know, they expect good things out of this team. If you read all these predictions about where we're supposed, you know, we're in the new Pac-12, which, by the way, has eight teams in football. There's nine teams in the Pac-12, but Gonzaga doesn't have football. They just have basketball. So we have eight football teams in the Pac-12.
8: Yeah.
7: I mean, none of these numbers mean anything. You know, the Big Ten has 20.
8: He said it's the brand.
7: Yeah.
8: The brand is Pac-12.
7: Yeah.
8: Yeah.
7: So there's only eight teams, so we are in the top half of that, if you look at predictions, to, you know, maybe even win it. Uh-huh. Boise looks pretty good, as usual.
8: As always.
7: Right? But we could win this league. You know, we could have a good year, and today will tell us something.
8: It will. Right? I mean, we will see how they look today. You know, how are they playing? It'll give us an idea. And if they play pretty well against USC, I think that we've got a really good team to play against the teams in our league. If they look really bad against USC, I don't know that I'm going to jump to conclusions that they're bad. I'm going to wait then for them to play in our league and see how we look compared to, you know, the teams like Boise State, San Jose State, in the Pac-12.
7: But this is always this is a great time of year, though, you know, because before anything happens, optimism. This could be the year. Everything's great.
8: It's what we say this every year. It could be the year.
7: I say it's like, to me, I kind of compare it to golf. Like you're on the first tee. You're feeling really good.
8: Yeah.
7: It's going to be a great, then you hit it out of bounds.
8: Yeah. It's and like, the rest of the game looks
7: I'm the worst golfer like in the world. What the hell's wrong with me?
8: Yeah.
7: Anyway, so good luck to the dogs and good luck to you if you're driving down there. You know,
8: pack your patience.
7: Yeah. Hopefully you get down there early. You know, I grew up in L.A., and the old rule was, like, on a Friday, you're out of luck after 2:30, 3 o'clock. You know, it's all over.
8: Yeah.
7: So get down there ASAP.
8: Just get down there. Yeah.
7: So go dogs.
8: Go dogs.
7: Beat the Trojans. I hope it can happen. It'd be great.
8: I'm wishing good things. We're going to be on our couch
7: for the great thing
8: tonight.
7: About sports is, whether you like them or not, they actually do make people feel better when there's big wins in a community.
8: Yes.
7: Yeah, I mean, it impacts the community.
8: It's exciting.
7: Yeah.
8: It lifts spirits.
7: People feel good.
8: Yeah.
7: You know, if you're in a town where there's a big game and the home team loses, it impacts restaurants, bars.
8: Sure.
7: You know, after the game, people are like, just going home. You know,
8: that's exactly it.
7: If you win,
8: I mean,
7: I'm going out.
8: If it's really bad, they don't even wait till the end of the game, right? They leave after the first quarter or at half, whatever. They're not even staying the whole time. That's not good for business either. So, yes, the dogs doing well is good for everyone. And it lifts the spirits of our community.
7: Do we have any optimism out there? 490-5858. Are you an optimist or are you a pessimist? Do you think this is all BS that, you know, there's no way it's SC. They're going to beat us again. Is that it? You're still living with a Freedom Bowl?
8: 490-5858, Broski and Mousson.
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3: 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We're talking the Dogs playing down south at USC tonight, 6 p.m. It'll air live on Fox. And if you're driving to get there, we wish you the best of luck with this Friday traffic on a Labor Day weekend. 490-5858. 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
4: Good morning. I think one of the biggest problems that we have here at Fresno with Fresno State athletics is, and just athletics in general, is the fans. Fresno is notorious for being fair weather fans. If they're winning, they're going to support them. They'll pack the stadium. They'll pack the Save Mart Center for the basketball team if they're winning, but they lose, one and lose it big, or they lose a couple in a row, people are going to stop going to the games. They're not going to be, supporting them. Whereas you get into the bigger colleges like USC, UCLA, all of them, win or lose, they are packing those stadiums every single game. And they're packing them with, a lot of them are students. And we don't have the student body participation here at Fresno. I go back all the way to the days of, when Jim Sweeney was the head coach. Say what you want to Jim Sweeney, but, he could win in the conference that they were at. So, the stadium was full. They start moving up into these different conferences. And now, instead of being, the big fish in the small pond, now basically going to the Pac-12 that they're in now, Fresno State, I'm sorry, they're going to be baiting that pond and stuff. They're just not going to be able to compete, on a regular basis, because we just can't pay the players what these other big colleges are able to pay them.

0: Well, you know, that that was the purpose of our conversation with the athletics director the other day.
1: Mm-hmm.
0: You know what?
1: Yeah.
0: But you know, we're going to field a team. Not every player out there gets paid. Can you get decent, decent team by playing just what you have? You know, if we're not here, we have a team that's pretty good this year. Do you believe that?
2: I personally think they would be a good team if they would have stayed in the conference that they were in. But now that they're moving up into another conference, I just don't think that they're going to be able to compete.
0: But let me ask you about that, because we moved up to this other conference, which really isn't what the Pac-12 used to be. It's basically the Mountain West plus Oregon State and Washington State.
1: With better TV deals.
0: There's no reason we shouldn't be able to compete in that league, I don't think.
1: I think, you know, the reason the move happened is for better TV deals. You get more money out of it. But the question is can we keep up with the Joneses in our league?
0: Yeah. But Carol, I don't think we've moved up that far. I mean, I think we can certainly compete. I'm with you on the money. I don't know what's the deal with the money, how we're going to do with that. That's what we were trying to find out. We couldn't get the answer.
2: Well, I like I said, it's just, you know, personal opinion. I just don't think that Fresno State can compete with, you know, the Oregon, the Washington State, and stuff. I understand that, yeah, it's basically the WAC that they, you know, added the other two teams to, but I just don't think that they have what it's going to take to do it. I don't think, again, the fans are not going to be behind them. If they lose the first two games, the third game, home game, there'll be a few diehards there, but if they start getting beat in the first half, you'll still start seeing the diehards leave the stadium. And that is kind of disheartening to the players. Whether you're getting paid or not, when you start seeing the fans leave the stadium, you know, you walk out at halftime and the place is full, and you walk back in when halftime's over and it's, you know, two-thirds empty because everybody left because you're getting beat by two touchdowns, I just don't think that that's right. And, you know, but that's the way Fresno has always been. It's a small town with a small town mentality. And, you know, they're only going to support winners. That's it.
0: All right, Kurt. I think I know where you're coming from.
1: Thanks, Kurt.
0: Thanks for the call. Yeah. Well, you know.
1: We're going to find out. That's all I have to say. We're going to see how they compete tonight.
0: You know, I felt like when I went to Long Beach State. And so when I moved to Fresno, I was still kind of a Long Beach State fan.
1: Mm-hmm.
0: But I got kind of sucked in to Fresno because it's different here. It's different because, like in L.A., where is Long Beach in L.A.? I mean, you got the Dodgers, you got the Angels, you got the Rams, you got the Chargers, you got the Lakers, you got the Clippers, you got SC, you got UCLA. I mean, I don't know where Long Beach State fits in the line of stuff, right? But it's pretty far down the list. You come to Fresno, the Bulldogs are it. They're number one. You got other teams, but Bulldogs are the number one brand here. Everybody in town, no matter what high school you go to, you're Bulldog fans, you know? So I kind of got sucked into that, and I joined the Bulldog Foundation. I got into this. But I think back then, seems like people went to the game for the enjoyment of the game, tailgating. Community, just hanging out with your friends.
1: Well, it was the place to be and the thing to do.
0: Yeah. But it wasn't an expectation that we're going to win the national championship or something. It was just a good experience that people wanted to go. They wanted to support. It was a good time. Take your kids, whatever. It seems like something has changed in that arena of thought that we expect more now. And it's not just enough to go to the game and have something to do. Might have some to do. There's a lot more to do in town now than there was.
1: I was going to say, there is more competition in town for sure. And you have a lot of options on a Friday or Saturday night of things to do and places to go. So that is part of it. On top of it, you know, high school athletics, football, basketball, sports is for this community also very popular to go to on a Friday or Saturday night. You know,
0: but mostly Friday.
1: I don't know what was happening at Sunnyside Stadium last night, but I heard the band playing. So I don't know if they were practicing out there, if there was a game going on, but I can hear it from my house.
0: Yeah.
1: And, you know, And they're busy. This is a busy time of year for people. And if you're in the high school mix and you've got whether it's a family member on the football team or somebody that's in the band or a cheerleader, that's where you're at. You're at those games too. So, and when I was a kid, that wasn't necessarily the case. Maybe in Clovis it was, but in Fresno it wasn't. And now it is the case in Fresno. You can get into these games for free. It's something to do. So there's just a lot more competition out there, I think.
0: Well, but generally the high schools play on Friday. The colleges are on Saturday. We do have a Friday night game sometimes, like tonight. But most of the time we play on Saturday. Most of the time they're on Friday. And so that everybody can then join forces to go to the college game. And a lot of these small towns, you know, like the Bulldogs are big in Fresno, and a lot of these small towns, their high school team is like the Bulldogs, right? It's their big sports event.
1: Absolutely.
0: You know, so I don't know if we have an attendance. You know, they think they have an attendance problem down at SC. They didn't get very many people last week. And so this is the big topic down there. How come nobody was at the game?
1: Well, they played San Jose State last week, right? And I'm going to guess, and it was hot. But I'm also going to guess that maybe Fresno State's not a big show for them either. They don't think that this is a very impressive type of game. Yeah.
0: So anyway, see a couple of people on the line here, 490-5858. Hang on, we'll get to you. What do you think about the Dogs? You like the new league? Are you excited? Can they win? Can they beat SC? 490-5858 on KMJ. It's 10:30. Let's check the news on KMJ.
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4: The Trump administration is asking the Supreme Court to let it move ahead with restrictions on mail ballots before the midterm elections in November, even as legal wrangling over President Donald Trump's executive order continues in the lower courts. Yesterday's appeal comes after a federal judge in Boston blocked Trump's executive order for now. The justices have previously allowed the president's plan to move ahead, but haven't decided whether it's legal. The court fight is unfolding even as states are preparing to send out mail-in ballots. California County's mail-out deadline is October 5th. A federal grand jury has indicted a Dinuba man on drug trafficking and firearms charges. Here's KMJ's Michael Reed.
5: Prosecutors say 50-year-old Kawal Preet Singh, an Indian national unlawfully in the U.S., sold wholesale quantities of methamphetamine from a Round Table pizza restaurant he operated in Dinuba while armed with illegal firearms. According to court documents, federal agents searched Singh's home and business on August the 18th, seizing more than 40 pounds of methamphetamine, 3 firearms, and over $10,000 in cash. If convicted, Singh faces a mandatory minimum 15 years in federal prison and could receive a life sentence. Michael Reed, KMJ News.
4: The Lindsey Clancy trial is in recess for another 30 minutes or so as we await a ruling from the judge on declaring a mistrial or not. Jurors remain deadlocked over whether the mother is criminally responsible for killing her 3 children. Keep it locked on KMJ for further developments as they come in. Over to Wall Street, the NASDAQ is down 115 points. The Dow is off 305. S&P 500 down 36. Oil trading at just under $91 a barrel. 10:32. Valley weather, lots of sunshine, 73 degrees here at Radio City on our way to a high of 84. Clear tonight, 61 for an overnight low. Tomorrow through Labor Day, Monday, sunshine with highs in the mid to upper 80s. The 90s with cloud cover returns on Tuesday. Lows climbing to the low 70s midweek. I'm Randy James on KMJ at KMJNow.com or we're
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1: All right, Christina, we are in search of today Fresno State fans. We know many of them have hit the road. They're going down to SC where they're going to get stuck in traffic for several hours.
2: We hope you're just already there and that you don't get stuck in traffic.
1: We just wonder, are you a football fan? Do you think we can beat SC? Are you excited about the season? You know, next week we have a home game. Are you going to go to that? Is it dependent upon how we do tonight about whether you're going to go next week? What do you think about these Bulldogs? Are you excited? What about the money in college sports? So we're looking for fans here. Todd, you're on KMJ.
3: Yeah, thanks for taking my call. I think the conference they're in, I think they're all in the same boat. Nobody's paying stupid money for players like the SEC and like those conferences. So it's not like there's going to be such a big disadvantage. What it's going to boil down to, the resources you use to get the players that you can get and how you coach them up. I think that we have Gonzaga that's going to be playing basketball there for years. They've not been a big money school, and they've been able to compete in basketball. It's just kind of exciting that they're going to be coming into our conference and we'll be able to see Gonzaga play at Fresno State. It's any other year, you can be able to see that. So, you know, as far as Fresno State tonight beating USC, that's a long shot, but
1: The question to me is, can we be happy in Fresno having a team that is what it is? You know, it's not SC, it's not Ohio State, it's not LSU, it's Fresno State. Can we be happy competing in our league, going to games, having a good time, going to tailgate, or do we need to think that we can beat the SCs and the Ohio States all the time?
3: Well, there's enough people to think that they can be happy doing it because they are driving down there on this weekend down to USC. I know a lot of people that are going down there to watch the game in hopes that there's a good competitive team. You know, you have no other choice. I mean, you either be happy with it or just don't go.
1: That's true.
3: We're in the conference that conference right there isn't such like, oh my gosh, you got to play Georgia. It's not that conference. It's a conference where I think that if they do the right job of getting players in and coaching up in all the sports, I'm excited about the Texas teams that are there, especially for baseball. Texas has great baseball, that they're going to be able to come over and we're going to get different teams than we've seen in the past, that it's not the same tired schedule every year. So, you know, I think the main thing they're going to have to do is they're going to have to really beautify their facilities because they're looking very tired and very old. Baseball facilities, faded seats, and it just, you know, they used to be one of the top attendants in the country for baseball. And, you know, these are things that they can achieve that.
1: Okay, Todd, you sound like you're a supporter.
3: Thank you.
1: All right. 490-5858. What do you think? You think the Dogs can beat SC? You think we can beat anybody?
2: Well, you know, so we have SC this week. Next week we have Sacramento State. Now, I know, you know, Don York over there in the newsroom is a Sacramento State grad. But I have to say, I will give leniency for the Dogs losing tonight against USC. If they lose, I won't draw too much from it unless it looks like a disaster on the field. Like the, Stanford marching band. If they look like the Stanford marching band on the field, I will jump to some conclusions here. But if they play Sacramento State and they do really, really terribly, then I'm going to jump to some conclusions.
1: Yeah, well, that's the thing. You know, I think it's natural for people to get excited about some games over other games, right? I mean,
2: yeah.
1: A little more excited about SC than Sacramento State.
2: On our end, yes.
1: Yeah, on our end. But still, it's like, you enjoy going to football games? Do you enjoy the experience or do you need it? See, here's the other thing. When I first came here, it seemed like Fresno State fans went to Fresno State games to see Fresno State. Somewhere along the line, we have become more interested in who we're playing than who we are.
2: Well, right? That's true. And, you know, that came about because of anyone, anywhere, anytime, I think. That slogan made it about the opponent, not about us. That's a very true statement.
1: Yeah, I mean, it seemed to me, like I was kind of a newcomer here back in the 80s. And I just was just tremendously impressed how much support that Fresno State had. You know, I was invited to go to a Bulldog Foundation meeting, and I couldn't believe everybody in town who was anybody was in the Bulldog Foundation. And I said, you know, you got to be a part of this thing, right? But now I don't even know if there's a Bulldog Foundation. Is there?
2: There is. Not at the level, I think, that you remember, but yes, there is.
1: But they supported Fresno State. They went to the games to hang out with each other, to be kind of
2: a fraternity almost.
1: Yeah.
2: I mean,
1: but
2: not that it was only men.
1: But everybody was in it.
2: Yeah.
1: Everybody was in it. And so they just supported their team, and we never so much talked about who we were playing. We all knew who we were playing, but it was really more about us than about them. And, you know, if you, like Jim Sweeney was a great promoter of his team. He always talked about his team. He was around town all the time. You go out to dinner, you could see Jim Sweeney. He might be up on a chair, you know, singing the Bulldog song. And if he was up on a chair singing the Bulldog song, he might ask you to get up on a chair to sing the Bulldog song, right? I mean, but he was fun, you know?
2: Well, I mean, your friend Jim Winton, when we have the Fresno State coaches come to speak at Rotary, he is the Jim Sweeney of the room. He's leading us all in the Bulldog song.
1: Yeah.
2: You know, and it's an energy. It's fun. I don't know. This is Christina's problem. And I am probably not the common person. I will go to the tailgate, but to see that line and wait to get through the security line to get into the game is a detour for me.
1: Well, the thing is, you know, I think if you go to a game, if they have done everything they need to do to get you to go to a game, it's got to be great. You know, you've got to have a great experience. You don't want people feeling like what you just said. You don't want that.
2: No, you don't.
1: Right.
2: I don't know that I'm the typical person. They probably just wouldn't even go. But I will go to the tailgate. I love that. And it doesn't require very much of me to go to the tailgate. And, you know, you go to a tailgate, they usually give you a ticket. It's not hard to find tickets to get in. But I see that line and I think, I'm good. I'll just take the car home and go watch it on the TV. So that's just me. That's the way I operate. 490-5858. Jeff, you're on KMJ.
4: Hey, good morning, John and Christine. I'm going to pat you guys on the back because I think you can trace the decline in attendance, the decline in the Bulldog Foundation, everything else, to when they took KMJ off took Fresno State Sports off of KMJ. I live in Visalia. I listen to KMJ. I cannot get the station that plays the Bulldogs in Visalia. And I can't tell you, if you guys were talking about they're playing USC this week. I didn't know that 3 days ago. And I'm a fairly big football sport. My daughter and my son both graduated from Fresno State. My daughter was on the equestrian team. So, I mean, you know, hey, we're sports people. I really think that they screwed up when they lost the reach of KMJ in the advertising and coverage of the games.
1: Well, I'm going to step out of this conversation due to a conflict of interest.
2: Yeah. Yeah. I don't know that we can really comment on that.
1: Well, I mean, I appreciate hearing that.
2: I appreciate that.
4: Yeah.
2: Yeah.
4: That's just, I mean, I understand where you're coming from, but I just don't see, you know, like I said, the people I hang around with, I've got a customer who's had one of the Bulldog signs on his dairy for years. He doesn't have that anymore. You know, he's not, it's just, the lack of advertising and knowledge of what's going on, I think, is killing them. So,
1: All right.
4: Have a great day. Thank you.
1: Well, I mean, you know, you feel and see what you see, right? And if you don't see it, I got to say, you know, I'm aware of this game. It's not like people aren't aware of it, but there isn't like a huge presence in town of the Bulldogs or a buzz. You know what I mean?
2: Well, I think that they are trying again. You know, they're trying. Yeah. I will say that. You know, Garrett was in here. He was talking about that as well. They are trying to get that buzz that used to be. We'll see.
1: Yeah, well,
2: I've got a big conflict of interest on this one. So, I'll hold my cards close.
1: Well, I'm just saying, you know, and maybe it's because that we have grown into a bigger city. It still feels to me like a small city, but it's much bigger than it used to be. And it used to be in football season, when you went anywhere, you saw people with Bulldog shirts on, you know, they were in the Bulldog outfits, you know, and I don't see that. Wearing red. I don't see a lot of that anymore. What happened to that?
2: Well, you see it at Target.
1: Okay.
2: The red shirts, that's what they wear every day there. And then, you know, you've got the gang color too. So I don't know. You don't see red around town. And I don't know why. You know, is there an apprehension because of the gang or whatever? I don't know. Can you wear red to school? I don't even know.
1: Yeah.
2: Honestly, I don't know.
1: But I mean, it used to be that it was everywhere. If you went out on game night, even if the game was out of town, people still were wearing their red, having their caps on. It just seemed, I don't know, maybe we have evolved into a bigger city where that isn't so colloquial or something anymore. I don't know. But it's used to be a buzz. You know, like, think about when Tark was here. Was there a buzz?
2: Yep,
1: about
2: absolutely.
1: Basketball?
2: Absolutely.
1: Yeah.
2: And the Salad Arena was sold out.
1: Yeah.
2: And it was hard to get a ticket.
1: But it was in the air around town.
2: Oh, yeah.
1: There was an excitement.
2: So much fun.
1: And there was like a feeling in town.
2: It was electric.
1: When the Bulldogs won. And when the game let out, Sullen Arena, you know, 9 or 10 o'clock at night, the restaurants filled up all over town with red shirts. I'll just remind people of the good old days, I guess.
2: That is a good memory. You're right. All right, 490-5858, 490-5858, Broski and Moosana.
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2: Brasky and Musan here on KMJ, last few minutes of the show. Now, Lindsay Clancy, the trial, the case, the court will not resume until, well, in just a few minutes here, actually at 11 o'clock, supposedly, 2 p.m. Eastern. Court will resume. What we understand now is that the appeal is supposedly, there's a hearing on the appeal right now as we speak. So I guess here in the next few minutes, hopefully we'll learn a little bit more. But man, a lot of drama over the last 24 hours.
1: Well, you know, I guess his attorney kind of pulled a rabbit out of his hat here at the end here.
2: I think you're right. It's like a last-ditch effort.
1: It looked like this was just going to be a mistrial. I couldn't understand watching this evolve and the fact that they had this juror that they said just would not move, would not really participate. They didn't think in the way the conversation should have gone in terms of following the judge's instructions, and they actually sent the judge the note and said, we got somebody here who just not playing by the rules, basically. And then the defense attorney asked for that juror to be removed, but the judge didn't feel like he really had reason to do that. He thought it might just be a difference of opinion about what reasonable doubt is.
2: Well, defense also thinks that the jury is in favor on his side. Yeah. And we don't know that either.
1: Yeah, we don't know that. I'm not sure he knows that.
2: Correct.
1: But he seems to believe that if he could get this juror removed and somebody else on there, he could win this case with that jury. So he's doing everything he can to do that. I guess, as you said, Christine, he's kind of doing his job as best he can.
2: Yeah.
1: You know, he's applying whatever rules he can. So he's done this last minute appeal to postpone the mistrial. But, you know, what are the jurors doing here?
2: They're just sitting there.
1: Just hanging out.
2: They're hanging out.
1: It's holiday weekend. It's time to go home.
2: I think they definitely got them lunch.
1: Yeah. You got to do that.
2: they definitely got them lunch because they've been sitting there. So they're eating. They're just waiting. Well, you know, reading a book and knitting.
1: Yeah, I mean, there's really not much they can do. They got to wait to see if they're really done, because what can happen here is that this can come back and be declared a mistrial and be over.
2: Or I guess the appeals court could rule that the judge needs to question these jurors and find out if someone needs to be replaced.
1: Yeah. And so if that happens, I guess they resume today for what's left of it, East Coast time.
2: This seems like a big swing. You know what I mean? I don't know that this is going to hit. This might end up being a big miss, but I think the defense is doing everything that it can for its client. Because the other thing that he wants to do is poll the jury to see if they agreed on anything when it comes to the murder charges and get that at least thrown out if they do a retrial. And because then it would be considered potentially double jeopardy. So if they could all agree that it wasn't first degree murder and you could take first degree murder off the table when you retry, that's a big win for the defense. We'll see. Wow. Jonathan Turley said bonkers. This is, wow. I don't know. I've never seen anything like it. You described it as law and order, super.
1: Yeah. Yeah. You know, best law and order ever.
2: Yeah.
1: That's why I do believe that there will be something. I'm thinking like Dateline or 2020, or maybe both of them will put something together for tonight. If you look at the TV listings, that's not scheduled. They've got other programs in there. But I'm thinking if I'm a Dateline, this is going on tonight. If I'm a 2020, this is going on tonight, because we will have some resolution about this by the end of the day.
2: Yes.
1: Right?
2: Yeah.
1: And they'll know the story that's going to last for the weekend anyway. But could we be back with this jury on Tuesday?
2: Wow. Wow. We could come back Tuesday and this is still going on.
1: And if I'm on that jury, I'm not happy.
2: No, of course not. Of course you aren't.
1: I'm like, put me back. You're guilty.
2: Well, we'll see what happens here. We're back Tuesday live at 9 a.m., but a best of on Monday for you. Blake Taylor is in for Ray, followed by Guy Benson, and then the afternoon drive up next.
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5: Sunny and 75 degrees here at Radio City. It's 11 o'clock. I'm Randy James, live in the KMJ newsroom. Jeff and Annette Shaw with Shaw's Home Comfort are honored to sponsor this news update. The Lindsey Clancy murder trial is set to resume soon, just a few minutes from now, as we await a ruling from the judge on declaring a mistrial or not. Jurors remain deadlocked. Keep it on KMJ throughout the day for further developments. A podcaster is arrested and charged down in SoCal for threats against President Trump. Fox's Todd Pyro has the details.
6: Benjamin Azaria Southworth has been indicted by a grand jury on a handful of federal charges, including cyber stalking, making harassing interstate calls, and threatening to kill the president. U.S. Attorney Bill Esaley explaining that, quote, Southworth is charged with posting videos calling for President Trump's assassination, then targeting the family of the president's personal attorney by publishing their home address and phone numbers and leaving voicemails threatening justice comes to your door. Southworth also apparently selling stickers on his website that said kill Trump. And he reportedly yelled about the president while being taken into custody by federal agents in L.A. Thursday.
5: Southworth is currently being held without bond after pleading not guilty and is due back in court next month. After years of waiting, clean water is finally on the way for 106 homes in East Arosi. Here's KMJ's Rose Ortega.
7: A new $13.5 million well and water system will replace a nitrate-contaminated water source that has plagued the community for years. But for about 60 families living along the pipeline route, the future remains uncertain. Residents say they're frustrated their homes aren't yet included. Officials say they're evaluating possible connections, with answers expected once construction is completed next year. Rose Ortega, KMJ News.
5: Dolly Parton's Imagination Library could be fully funded by Tennessee's 2027 state budget.
8: Tennessee lawmakers want the state to pick up the tab for Dolly Parton's Imagination Library. House Speaker Cameron Sexton and Chairman Bo Watson have pledged to include it as part of Tennessee's 2027 budget. If the proposal is approved, the state would cover the costs that participating counties typically handle, funding 100% of Dolly Parton's Imagination Library in Tennessee beginning next year. Since launching in 1995, Parton's Imagination Library has gifted more than 300 books at no cost to 3 million children around the world. The program provides free books each month to children up to age 5. Michelle Polino, Fox News.
5: Over to Wall Street, the NASDAQ is down 135 points. The Dow is off 292, and the S&P 500 down 39. Oil trading at just under $91 a barrel. It's 11:03, valley weather, lots of sunshine, 75 degrees here at Radio City. Looking for a high today of 84. Clear tonight, 61 for an overnight low. Tomorrow through Labor Day Monday, sunshine with highs in the mid to upper 80s. The 90s with cloud cover returns on Tuesday, with lows climbing to the low 70s midweek. I'm Randy James on KMJ at KMJNow.com or wherever you stream.
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16: And welcome into Hour 1 of the Appleton Program. It's Blake Taylor filling in for Ray today. We're going to go and get with Fox News' Guy Benson in Hours 2 and 3 from 12 to 2 today. Then Philip Teresi's back from Washington, D.C., the nation's capital, after his latest trip on the Honor Flight, the 35th, I believe it is. Number 36 is coming up next month, I believe, according to Paul Leffler. And congratulations on them finding the funding and the generous folks here in the Central Valley to make that happen. Go out and support the Central Valley Honor Flight if you can. It's an amazing, amazing trip for very deserving veterans to go back to the nation's capital and check out all of those monuments. So Philip will be back in the house at 2 o'clock this afternoon. Thanks to Terry Slanik for filling in for the past 4 days. He did a great job. Coming up this hour on the program, we will have the very latest developments in the murder trial of Lindsey Clancy. It has gone all over the place this morning. Lots of questions and concerns about the jury, the makeup of the jury. What's this judge going to do? I can't believe that the jury was not sequestered in a case as high profile as this one. We're going to break it down at about 11:35 this morning here in about 30 minutes from now with future Fresno County Superior Court Judge Mark Capitan, attorney at law, Esquire, et cetera, et cetera. He's going to join us and give us his expert analysis on that case. We will bring you any updates as they develop throughout the day here on KMJ, so stick with us for that. Also coming up in about 15 minutes from now, we're going to check in with Fresno City Councilman Nick Richardson. The very latest developments on data centers. Are they really that dangerous, or are they just a concern for the environment in the Central Valley? Why a 10-year ban is being instituted here in the city of Fresno against data centers? We're going to get the very latest insight from Nick Richardson, city councilman, here in about 10 or 15 minutes from now. So stick around for that. Also coming up, Maria Bartiromo fired by Fox. Or was she fired? Well, there's some question and some debate about why she's been ousted at Fox News. We'll dive into that maybe a little bit later. Fresno State's own Lori Chavez de Reamer, Fresno State alum, Hanford native, the former congresswoman from Oregon, and our own former labor secretary in the Trump administration. Of course, she stepped down a few months ago this past spring in April, I believe it was. Now we're learning about why she may have stepped down from a very prestigious appointment from the Trump administration. You're going to want to hear this one, ladies and gentlemen. It is quite the story, shall we say. So that's coming up a bit later on the first hour of the Appleton program today. But first, I want to talk about leadership or lack thereof, because our schools locally, well, in particular, especially Fresno Unified School District, is woefully lacking in said leadership. And if yesterday's news conference with Superintendent Misty Herr is any indication, it's not going to change anytime soon, ladies and gentlemen. Of course, last week, the big news was Fresno Unified was canceling all student field trips for the entire 2026-2027 school year for K through 12 or whatever it was. How insane is this, right? Because of lack of funding. This after the trustees gave themselves a massive raise, and now we don't have any money for field trips for the kids. Well, they've suddenly found $1.5 million, thanks to a very generous organization. Fresno Unified has secured funding to restore several student field trips for the upcoming school year after plans to eliminate them sparked a bit of a backlash from parents, kids, and other educators and community members. Misty Herr has decided to apologize and saying, thanks to the generosity of the Fresno Unified Student Foundation, our children will continue to have these opportunities. Wow, $1.5 million just suddenly shows up. Let's take a listen to ABC 30 here.
17: Yeah, Graciela and Dale, district officials say they heard the outcry from the community and they're happy to be able to provide this temporary solution. Still, there are
16: temporary solution.
17: Our concerns over the district's transparency and how the situation was communicated to parents.
18: Amid a wave of disappointment from parents and students, Fresno Unified announcing a rescue for centrally funded field trips.
16: Oh, they're the heroes now. They're the heroes. They've come to the rescue of the students to make sure that they get to go on their field trips. This is amazing. The lack of communication, the lack of leadership, the lack of communication on display once again at Fresno Unified. I love this big press conference that Misty Herr had yesterday morning. The one person directly behind her happens to be Keisha Thomas. Nice placement.
18: Fresno Unified announcing a rescue for centrally funded field trips.
19: Thanks to the generosity of the Foundation for Fresno Unified Students, our children will continue to have these opportunities this year.
18: Superintendent Misty Herr revealing Thursday that the Foundation for Fresno Unified Students would be donating $1.5 million toward the cost of those student experiences for the upcoming school year. It comes after the district announced beloved trips like the Monterey Bay Aquarium and sixth grade camp would be cut. Hundreds of parents and educators then coming together, questioning the reason for the reduction.
20: This is a community win because parents, teachers, and community members stepped up and they said no to the district. They said,
16: all right, this is Manuel Bonilla, of course, the Fresno Teachers Association Union president. Last week, he came on with Broski and Musan and put a spotlight on the ridiculous decision for Fresno Unified to cancel field trips this year. This, once again, is the power of KMJ. Manuel Bonilla wants to spread his concerns to the public. He did just that. We gave him the platform to do it. We opened the doors to him. Misty Herr, by the way, has an open invitation to join any of our talk shows on KMJ at any time. Open invitation. She has not taken it. And you remember what happened last year when their public information officer, quote unquote, and I say that very sarcastically, Nikki Henry, was caught using ChatGPT to create false quotes by teachers union members to disparage the new superintendent, Misty Herr. Remember that nonsense? She got fired as a result. Terrible communication. You know what? It's not even leadership. It's not terrible leadership. It's no leadership. It's an absence of leadership from Misty Herr.
20: That this item, field trips, is important.
18: Many parents sharing concerns over what they say is poor communication by the district. Some claiming they found out through their children. Thursday, the superintendent apologizing.
19: I take full responsibility.
16: Ah, finally, the shoe drops. Misty Herr's taking full responsibility for being a poor at best. Well, not financially poor. You saw what she's making in that story earlier this week.
19: It is not how I want Fresno Unified to operate, and we will learn from this experience.
18: District.
16: Oh, she's going to learn from the experience of terrible optics, no communication. Kids are whining to their parents. The parents don't know what the hell's going on. Why is my kid's sudden sixth grade camp trip canceled? Why is the Monterey Aquarium no longer an option for a field trip? Because you have no money? Because the trustees gave themselves a huge pay raise? Think about that.
18: Leaders then spending most of the meeting addressing what they call misinformation surrounding the cuts, responding to claims that Fresno Unified promised field trip funding in their annual budgeting plan and then cut it.
2: You can see there's a reduction, but you can also see that the $2.3 million stated in the LCAP, those funds are still there.
18: Chief Financial Officer Patrick Jensen explaining that the trips at risk were supplemented by COVID-era funding that has since ended.
16: They were still depending on COVID funding? What year is this? Oh, it's 2026? Well, in Fresno Unified, apparently they can't count to six. COVID funding came in 2020, the year of COVID. Remember? They're still depending 6 years later on COVID money? You can't count to six people? Oh, it's Fresno Unified. That's right.
18: That, on top of declining enrollment, has made them hard to maintain.
2: We try to keep those cuts as far away from kids and classrooms as we can, but eventually, you know, something has to give.
16: No, you didn't. No, you didn't. That's an outright lie. And that's the chief financial officer of Fresno Unified. That is an outright lie. And it came to fruition by basically eliminating and then depending on $1.5 million in surprise funding that they were probably begging for the last week after getting raked over the coals, deservedly so, for canceling all the field trips this year. I mean, the lack of perception of how you are viewed in this community is absolutely astonishing to me, Fresno Unified School District. It's astonishing. No leadership. Begging for money, giving yourselves raises, firing principals, reassigning vice principals and principals all over the place, willy-nilly, with very little explanation, if any, at all. It is unreal to me how these people keep stepping on their own tails. Misty Herr can't get out of her own way. She can't get out of her own way. Change has to be made. This is ridiculous. And by the way, this is a temporary, one-time $1.5 million funding. Temporary. So in 11 months from now, are we going to have the same exact conversation about how we're having to cancel field trips for all of the kids in Fresno Unified, 70,000 kids? No wonder they're losing attendance and student population. They're fleeing. Hey, teacher, leave them kids alone. And understandably so. When we come back here on KMJ, the Appleton program, we will dive into data centers. Are they dangerous? Why is there a 10-year ban coming in the city of Fresno for data centers, which aren't theoretically all that bad? They actually help in communications. We'll talk about it with City Councilman Nick Richardson coming up next here on the Appleton program on KMJ.

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1: 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Well, if you missed it this week, yesterday, as a matter of fact, the Fresno City Council, I understand it, has decided to enact a 10-year ban on data centers. Joining us now to discuss this decision is a critic of these data centers, an outspoken critic, and a great guy, a military veteran, and that's City Councilman Nick Richardson. Hey, Nick, how are you?
2: Hey, doing well. Great guy might be a stretch, but I do appreciate it.
1: Nah, I think you're doing, I think you're off to a great start as in your early term as a city councilman, so continued success, man. We're rooting for you. So what was the big hubbub about these data centers? Why were you so, and Jerry Dyer, by the way, the mayor, and the rest of the city council, as a matter of fact, I understand it was a unanimous vote. You're saying, no way, Jose, data centers in Fresno. What's going on?
2: It was, yeah, it was a unanimous vote. And, you know, I think the misnomer here, to clarify, is I'm not vehemently opposed to data centers. I don't think they're evil. You know, I think it's a technology that's going to progress just like cell phones did, just like home computers did. Right now, that technology, in my opinion, and clearly the opinion of six of my other colleagues and the mayor, that technology is not at a place where it's conducive to contributing to Fresno's economy without being a huge drain on resources. Now, the reason that we put in a 10-year moratorium on data centers, along with that came a very specific definition from the planning department, because anybody who's developed any land in Fresno knows you can't build anything that is not defined in the development code. So with that, the 10 years really gives a moratorium until the technology advances to a level that, hey, we've got closed loop systems. There's no more drain on the water. There's minimized pollution, minimized noise. The space they take up is smaller. The computing power is greater. Things like that. Hey, in 10 years, and the reason I picked that is we're going to have all new faces on the city council and in the mayor's office in 10 years, so they can look at it with fresh eyes and re-

0: analyze whether or not these are a benefit or a drain to Fresno.
1: We're talking with City Councilman Nick Richardson here on the Appleton program. Blake in for Ray today. Now, the issue isn't that data centers are inherently bad. They power cloud computing, streaming, which we need here at KMJ, online banking, which is everywhere and all-encompassing now, AI, and many other everyday services. So the debate is really about how to balance digital growth with energy and water usage. Those are the biggies here in the Valley, right?
0: Correct. Yeah. And most of these data centers, right, you got to kind of operate off a rule of thumb for the general size, general energy consumption, general, megawatt output of these things. And based on that, we found is it's somewhere between 10 and 40 acre feet of water a year. Well, what does that mean? Well, an acre foot, a farmer will tell you, is about 326,000 gallons of water, an acre inch, obviously, a 12th of that in the 27,000 gallon range. So these things could consume anywhere from 4.5 to 20,000 gallons of water a day, every single day of the year, around as long as they're there. So this puts it somewhere in the 10 to 40 acre feet. Think of like even your most water intensive crop, like your rice, corn, alfalfa, things like that.
1: Yeah.
0: None of these are in the double digits even.
1: Water is not the only concern. Obviously, it's a massive concern here in the Central Valley, but infrastructure, it would place a big strain on electric grids, which our electric grid in the state of California is already a big question mark anyway, right?
0: 100%. You know, I've heard from a lot of either consultants or employees or whatever who have worked for this energy company or energy advocacy group who have spoken to the fact that these data centers are getting more conservative with their power consumption. They are getting to be less of a drain. We can look at some examples in Mesa, Arizona, to see how taken the onboard power generation for that. And again, that option may be available in the future if they get to a place where they're not going to not just the water, not just the pollution or the noise, but also not be a drain at all on our grid, which, as we know, whether it's through blackouts or through energy rates, can really be a drain on your individual family in Fresno.
1: Well, in particular in California, where basically we're being mandated to go EVs, electric vehicles, in the not too distant future. So that's going to be that's going to be questionable if we're just putting up data centers everywhere. So where was there a plan, and where was it planned to go to be built, this data center that is in question for you?
0: It was not, actually. This was a preemptive idea.
1: Ah, okay.
0: Looking around and seeing kind of the writing on the wall in certain municipalities in California. I compare it to kind of the conversation that we have about warming centers. If you're not familiar, City of Fresno hosts a few warming centers every year. Well, this conversation really gets stirred up in like December and January when it's already an issue. It's already a problem. They're already enacted. The temperature's already cold. It's better to have those conversations like we're doing in a couple weeks, when it's warm, when temperatures and emotions are lower, emotions are lower, temperatures are technically higher. Mm. But that's why we wanted to have this conversation now, to get to the front of it, have some anticipatory legislation, be proactive instead of reactive. And clearly that was well received yesterday by everyone in the public I spoke to, in addition to my colleagues.
1: So we're speaking with City Councilman Nick Richardson here on the Appleton program. Blake in for Ray today. Nick, really appreciate your time today. I know we had to shift a couple of things around time-wise on this interview. But in the future, it sounds like these are going to be coming one way or another, these data centers. And whether it's here in Fresno or anywhere in the San Joaquin Valley, who knows, 10 years from now or whenever it may be. But it seems like an inevitability that these data centers are going to be established and built and operational in the coming years. Would you agree? And if so, where are we going to put them?
0: Yeah, that's a good point. That's the reason that we left that decision for 10 years from now after this moratorium expires. I don't know if it is an inevitability, honestly. You know, we don't have, oil drilling large scale in the city of Fresno, but oil drilling did at some point really promulgate itself across the country, propagate. This may be an industry that we just don't see in the city of Fresno, but if it's something that we do see in a smaller form and more compact form, I'm open to that conversation here. I don't think it's an inevitability. Okay. And in fact, the reason we didn't have any plans right now is because you have to have that definition. If it's not defined, none of them are getting permitted. So it's not like this was an inevitable specter hanging over the city of Fresno, like some residents made it seem during some council meetings.
1: All right. Copy that. Thank you so much, City Councilman Nick Richardson. Really appreciate the time today. Thanks so much for the explainer, man.
0: You got it, Blake. Take care, right. Brother. Bye.
1: Have a great Labor Day week. And Nick Richardson joining us here on KMJ. Sorry about that. Appreciate the time for Nick. Coming up in a few minutes, we are going to be joined by attorney at law for the time being, Mark Capitan, future soon to be sworn in Fresno County Superior Court Judge Mark Capitan. Why are we talking with Mark? Because we have some breaking news on the Clancy murder trial. We'll get to that after a check of the bottom of the hour news right now with Liz Kern.
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3: And as Blake just mentioned, after 7 days of deliberations, the judge in the Lindsay Clancy murder trial has just declared a mistrial. Her defense team had made a last-minute bid to stop a mistrial. Defense attorney Kevin Reddington and asked Massachusetts' highest court for an emergency stay. Here's their exchange happening just minutes ago.
4: We have a juror who has, according to the foreperson, is the only person who is basically holding out, so to speak. And unfortunately, they're not holding out based on a good faith issue with the facts or with the law, but they're holding out as a result that even though they have agreed and expressed doubt, they are refusing to apply the law as you've given it. So I would ask again that you conduct a hearing and understand that you're probably going to deny that.
5: For reasons, as I stated earlier this morning, that request will be denied. All right. So we ready to bring the jury in?
3: This trial has drawn intense public interest, highlighting issues about maternal mental health. Clancy's defense claims that she suffered from postpartum psychosis. Again, moments ago, Judge William Sullivan just declaring a mistrial. The defense now appealing, asking for a 25B2 hearing. We'll keep you updated on the latest. Job creation rebounded last month. We get more from Fox's Ginny Cosola.
6: Employers were back to hiring in August. There were 162,000 new jobs created last month, more than triple expectations. The unemployment rate held at 4.1%. New jobs were created in manufacturing, construction, education, and government. July employment was initially reported as a decline. It's been revised to creation of 21,000 jobs. Administration officials say there was a glitch in July. Winter storms in some states pushed the end of the school year later, and summer layoffs didn't happen until July. Revisions to both July and June reveal 55,000 more jobs created than previously reported. Ginny Cosolda, Fox News.
3: Over to Wall Street, a down day to end the week. The Dow is off 263, the S&P 500 losing 33, NASDAQ negative 107. It's 11:32 at KMJ. Valley weather right now, sunny, 76 at Radio City. Our high today around 84. Tonight down to 61. Saturday, a high of 87. We're going to be in the upper 80s through Labor Day Monday. Cloud cover returns on Tuesday. Temperatures around 90 degrees. Overnight lows, we're looking at the low 70s midweek, and we will see lows in the upper 50s to low 60s over this weekend. I'm Liz Kern on KMJ at KMJNow.com or wherever you stream.
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1: Well, you heard Liz Kern break the story moments ago. A mistrial was declared in the murder case of Lindsey Clancy, the judge declaring a mistrial literally 5 minutes ago after a failed defense petition to the state of Massachusetts Supreme Court, I should say. Joining me in studio right now to break down the details on what had turned out to be not only an extremely high-profile triple murder case of this lady who admitted to killing her three young children, but it turned into a very confusing situation as it went to the jury. Joining me in studio to discuss that is attorney at law, former KMJ talk show host, and future Fresno County Superior Court judge, Mark Capitan.
19: Yeah, hey, buddy. Blake. Thanks, pal.
1: Thanks for driving in and joining us here in studio.
19: Love to.
1: So let's see. Let's start from the outset here. When she's admitted to killing the kids,
19: yeah.
1: How can we not get a guilty verdict of either first degree, second degree, or there was a third option, I believe, for the jury to declare Miss Clancy a killer, and they couldn't come to a verdict? It's amazing to me.
19: Well, they can't come to a verdict. That's the sticking point here right now. How can they not come to that? Well, be thankful, all you California conservatives, that there's one state that's more liberal than California, and that's Massachusetts. And this all has to do with something that's not novel or new. People think that this may be a new thing, but this is this all has to do with what they call not guilty by reason of insanity. So what they're saying, when they have this rule of not guilty, and there's different forms of it in different states, and we'll discuss it. But what they're saying basically is you may have committed the act, but you're not criminally responsible. You may be civilly responsible. You may be responsible for a person who has mental health and they want to commit the person to a mental health facility. But for criminal responsibility, you are not responsible because your mental health and your capacity to know right and wrong has been affected by a mental disease.
1: The claim by the defense was postpartum psychosis,
19: right,
1: which was a first to me. I hadn't heard of that before. I'd heard of postpartum depression.
19: Right.
1: That's very common in today's age. It's a very common diagnosis. The psychosis thing was new to me, not being in the legal field. So I found that interesting.
19: And there's a specific reason.
1: My question, though, is she's had three kids. And now she has postpartum psychosis?
19: Well, hold on.
1: After the third?
19: Okay. I don't want to get into a woman's feelings and emotions and mental health issues for the purposes of arguing how can she have this now when she didn't have it before. I'm sure there's a valid medical reason why a person could go through postpartum depression this time. Mm-hmm. compared to last time. So I'm sure there's a diagnosis that a person can, the hormones are affected, even okay. though they've gone through this before. That is a great question, though, and I don't know if they brought that up in the trial or not. What the psychosis word, though, means is that it has to be a mental disease or a mental defect. And that's the sketchy part of it all. Is postpartum depression a depression emotional response to a change in hormonal activity? Or does it rise to the level of a mental defect or a mental disease? The reason why the defense brought up this as postpartum psychosis is they had to find a disease, because the law of not guilty by reason of insanity requires a mental disease first. And all they have to do, compared to California, all they have to do is bring up the issue, show a little bit of reasonable evidence that there may be this disease. And then the hard part for Massachusetts residents is the prosecution now has the burden to prove beyond a reasonable doubt that this mental health did not contribute to the person's act.
1: There were some interesting developments today as the judge in this case, William Sullivan, was about to declare a mistrial as the jury convened this morning, first thing, outside of Boston. Right. But he granted the defense attorney, Kevin Reddington, a one-hour break to seek Supreme Judicial Court intervention. So the defense goes to the Supreme Court. He's got 1 hour
19: right.
1: to get some sort of decision. That was fascinating to me. I had never seen anything like that before. I mean, this is straight out of Law and Order.
19: Yeah. Yeah.
1: Have you seen this before?
19: Yeah.
1: Happen?
19: Yeah. I've actually, I don't remember if I brought it or if I had to contemplate bringing it. We call these a lot of times emergency writs.
1: Okay.
19: And emergency writs are basically a judge is about to do something that we disagree with. We believe is an abuse of discretion or is a constitutional violation. It typically has to be a constitutional violation of some sort. And that we believe that before we mess up this whole train that we've been on this whole time, we want to go to a higher authority and have them make a very quick decision and possibly stay or stop all the proceedings for a further review or a further ruling. The reason why the judge granted this is the defense attorney Eddington brought up a good issue. Basically, he said, you are not letting them make this decision. There is one person that we think is a holdout that we think needs a chance to come to a decision. And therefore, we think you're going to abuse your discretion by not allowing more time, even though he had already allowed more time.
1: So this basically, my understanding and all of the reporting from the courthouse is that one single juror, and there have been conflicting reports, but the majority of the reporting that I've seen is that the filing today to go to the Supreme Court in Massachusetts was because of that single holdout juror whose interpretation of reasonable doubt the person just couldn't conceptualize reasonable doubt, apparently.
19: Here's the problem that I have is a jury's not allowed to tell the judge, or the judge will not allow the jury to tell the court and everybody, including the defense attorneys and prosecution, what the problem is necessarily. If they somehow they got out that the person is not following the rules of reasonable doubt, the question I have is, how does Eddington know that this person was the one that was not voting not guilty by reason of
1: insanity? Heck of a question. Heck of a good question.
19: Yeah. So is there leaks going on where he knew all 11 people wanted not guilty by reason of insanity? Or did he deduce it from the fact that they were saying the person wasn't following reasonable doubt? Because if they're not following reasonable doubt, the assumption may be that that person wasn't granting that reasonable doubt to his defendant. I think the judge did the right thing in an abundance of caution, said, yeah, I'll give you an hour because I don't want it coming back to me saying that I did something wrong. So I'm going to give you this hour.
1: Okay, so the judge declares a mistrial. This, yeah, again happened about 25 minutes ago in the Lindsay Clancy triple murder trial. Her admitting she killed her kids, but they claim postpartum psychosis. So a mistrial is declared today. What are the next steps, Mark?
19: Next steps is it all starts over again. They keep her in custody, and they start a whole new trial. Now, here's what I thought was funny with the defense attorney trying to appeal this or writ this. As a defense attorney, if there's one holdout and we don't know which way it's going, sometimes you sit there and you go, gee, I sure would appreciate a mistrial, because a lot of times on a mistrial, the prosecution comes back and says, okay, we're now going to make you an offer where we didn't before. On an 11-1, if most people were voting guilty, the prosecution would say, I'm going to retry it.
1: Right.
19: But if it's 11-1 and the one person is a holdout who was against the defendant, I guess trying to get that person to make a decision is great. But the other thing is they're likely to make a deal with the lady now.
1: Now, that would be interesting.
19: Yeah.
1: Very interesting. And I would imagine that there would be some serious calls for the prosecutor or the DA in this case to step down if they were to offer this woman a deal. She's admitted to killing her three kids.
19: Yeah,
1: I mean, come on. If a prosecutor, even in liberal Massachusetts, that would not be kosher, right?
19: No.
1: The outrage would be palpable.
19: Yeah, but the prosecution has to be bold enough to say, folks, we had 11-1 in favor of her, not us. And it's not because we did anything wrong. If you're upset about this, then change the law regarding not guilty by reason of insanity.
1: Let me get this. Okay. Let me ask you this. If DA Lisa Smitkamp or Tim Ward in Tulare County were to offer a homicidal maniac like this lady a deal,
19: yeah,
1: there would be riots in the streets, theoretically.
19: Well,
1: potentially.
19: Technically, the 11 jurors are saying she's not a homicidal maniac. She's just a person that has a mental health problem.
1: All right.
19: Now, I don't I don't agree, but you know, that's
1: well, because you have a there. Reasonable brain on your shoulders. That's Mark Capitan, attorney at law for now. He's a future Fresno County Superior Court judge. When we come back, I want to get his thoughts on the former labor secretary in the Trump administration, a fine young lady by the name of Lori Chavez de Remer. She's in the news today. And, you know, making Fresno State proud, I'm sure, at the same time.
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0: putting a bow on the first hour of the Appleton program. Blake Taylor here with you, filling in for Ray today. We've got Guy Benson coming up for the next couple of hours, and then Philip Teresi's on the way at 2 o'clock. He's back from D.C. Joining me in studio, attorney at law Mark Capitan, future Fresno County Superior Court judge. You ever do any divorce trials?
1: That's funny because the presiding judge has to appoint people to certain positions, and so depending on what he appoints me to, I may be. Who knows?
0: You get sworn in November, right?
1: Yeah.
0: Yeah. Well, good luck with that.
1: Oh, thanks.
0: Yeah. Why I ask is because it's quite a good possibility that Hanford native / Fresno State alum and former Labor Secretary Lori Chavez DeRemer might be heading to divorce court. Just a hunch. Just a slight hunch. It's a gut instinct, I say there. Why do you ask? Why? Well, of course, she stepped down from as Labor Secretary a couple of months ago after a lot of concerns were raised about her on-job duties and actions, possibly drinking on the job, partying a little bit.
1: Really?
0: And possibly having an affair with her security guard, her security detail.
1: That's crazy, man.
0: Well, the report is out now from the Inspector General's office, and they were spying on her because there were rumors in the background about her activities. Apparently, she was allegedly sneaking around with her security detail, a guy by the name of Brian Sloan, also married, so he may be heading for divorce court, too. But that's not where it stops right there, Mark. Apparently, she was making it rain. And when I say making it rain, dropping stacks of cash money on strippers.
1: No.
0: At an Oregon strip club.
1: Oh, God.
0: Telling another security detail member of her team to take this wad of cash and drop it on the half-nude lady at the pole.
1: You got to be kidding.
0: I am not kidding. This is all in the Inspector General's report released late last night ahead of a Labor Day holiday. Keep this in mind.
1: That's a Hanford girl for you.
0: Nothing against Hanford, but she was, a pretty big deal there. Now, I say, why is she in trouble for dropping wads of bills on strippers? They are laboring. They are working for that money.
1: It's tips.
0: They are laboring. She's adding to the economy.
1: And there's no tax on those tips.
0: There you go. I'm saying she was executing her job to the T as the Secretary of Labor in the Trump administration. Mark Capitan, how do you respond?
1: Listen, there's more to the scandal. Her husband was being investigated for basically sexual misconduct against two of the female Labor Department staffers.
0: Ruh-roh.
1: Yeah. So this may all be a retaliatory thing on her part. She's like, I'm going to get me some.
0: Hey, if she's in the off hours and she's bringing her taxpayer funded team to the strip clubs in Oregon and dropping dollar bills, y'all, on jade and sapphire on the pole, I say good on you. You're adding to the economy, capitalism, yay.
1: So you know those girls, Jade and Sapphire.
0: I may have run across them from time to time. I'm just saying, let's give the lady a break on this one.
1: What are people thinking?
0: I don't know. But, hey, it's a big deal in Washington, D.C. right now that they obviously released this on a holiday weekend to keep it as low profile as possible.
1: Yeah.
0: As possible, right?
1: Yeah, she resigned in April, so she's no longer in office.
0: Yeah.
1: But, I'm assuming her resignation came as a result of the investigation.
0: Oh, yeah.
1: Yeah, it's weird that, whether it's politicians or stars or whatever it is, they get it in their head that they're invincible, and they go out and do acts like this.
0: The Department of Justice was surveilling her and her activities late at night when Mr. Sloan, the security guy, was knocking on the back door of her condo in Washington.
1: Or DOJ just happened to be at the strip club at the same time. So,
0: well, yeah. Hey, Jade and Sapphire have iPhones, too, I'm sure. Really nice ones, probably. Hey, man, it's been great seeing you. Thanks for jumping in here with me.
1: You too, buddy. I appreciate it.
0: All right, Mark Capitan joining me here on the Appleton program. Blake and Foray today. We've got Guy Benson from Fox News for the next couple of hours. Philip Teresi's back from D.C. from the Honor Flight. I'm sure he's got some great stories to tell. That's coming up at 2:05 here on KMJ. Have yourself a wonderful and safe holiday weekend. We'll talk to you Tuesday.

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2: 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It's 12 noon. I'm Liz Kern live in the KMJ newsroom. After 5 weeks of testimony, the judge in the Lindsey Clancy murder trial just declared a mistrial. Aaron Katursky reporting for ABC 30 outside the courthouse.
3: Clancy had no discernible reaction when the judge formally declared a mistrial. Defense attorney Kevin Reddington began shaking hands with members of her family. Ordinarily, a mistrial may be considered a win for the defense, but Reddington believed he was on the cusp of the verdict that he wanted, and he had hoped to avoid a mistrial by taking several steps, including asking the state's highest court to step in. The court declined. Judge William Sullivan declared a mistrial after 5 weeks of testimony from more than 80 witnesses, 300 exhibits, thousands of pages of psychological and pharmaceutical records in an emotional, gut-wrenching, complicated, and terribly sad case that put a spotlight on postpartum mental health. Lindsey Clancy is still not free. The mistrial declared she is going back to the hospital to continue treatment.
2: And the next hearing will be September 29th at 9 a.m. to determine if Clancy will be retried. A drive-by gunfire sends a Dinuba teenager to the hospital. Police say a 17-year-old boy shot last night at Felix Delgado Park. Officers found him suffering from gunshot wounds to his lower body. He was rushed to a hospital. The injuries are not life-threatening. No suspect information has been released. The U.S. Department of Justice expanding its investigation into record-high beef prices. We get details from KMJ's Ag Director, Don York.
4: The DOJ investigation, according to Meeting Place, now includes 8 major grocery chains. Among the retailers involved, Kroger, Walmart, Aldi, Costco, and Amazon. The move follows an antitrust probe launched earlier this year into the nation's largest meat packers. Fox Business is reporting that DOJ letters sent to the companies seek information on beef pricing strategies, profit margins, operating costs, and purchasing agreements dating back to 2020. Beef costs have climbed sharply over the past year, showing, for example, beef and veal prices increasing to 9.4%, far exceeding the overall inflation rate of 3.4%. Don York, KMJ News.
2: 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Overnight, down to 61 and then mid to upper 80s through Labor Day Monday, lows in the 60s. 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
6: So Kevin Reddington, who is Lindsey Clancy's defense attorney, speaking and saying they're going to have the same experts if Massachusetts retries the case. I personally hope that they do. I think they will. I can't imagine a scenario where they don't retry the case. And obviously, the one juror, and you heard him make his snarky comment about, you know, the one juror. These jurors are now free to speak. Now that the trial's over, the lid is lifted now. They're allowed to come communicate what they thought, what they saw, what they believed, and they should. I mean, I can't wait to hear from this guy. I want to know what he thinks. And the prosecution has an advantage now if they retry this because they can think about whatever mistakes were made, and they also know the strategy the defense is going to come out with because it's not as if the defense is going to change their strategy. He thinks that he's won here. 11 votes his way, allegedly, and one vote the other way. He's probably not going to change much of his strategy. But the prosecution knows that going in, and they can make adjustments around that as they proceed to try Lindsey Clancy again and hold her criminally liable. But remember something, in Massachusetts, and this has been a key point from the beginning of this trial, when you say you're not guilty by reason of insanity, it's on the state to prove that you're not insane. The state has the burden of proving that. So that means that basically anybody who's charged with a crime in Massachusetts can just come out and go, not guilty by reason of insanity. And then if they say that, well, then now the state has to prove that they're actually sane, which gives the state a big burden, obviously. So we'll continue covering this for you. It's the breaking news. But if you're just joining us on the Guy Benson Show, mistrial in the Lindsey Clancy case. They'll announce next week that they're going to retry the case, and then we'll be off to the races. So we shall see. I personally hope for justice here. I think we all do. And let's just see what the prosecution does differently the next time around. It's the Guy Benson Show. It's me, Rich Zeoli, in for Guy. Don't go away.

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1: In the Oval Office, President Trump signing an executive order to allow small and medium-sized farms and ranches to process their own products.
2: We're going to have very strong safety inspections, as you can imagine, but we're going to have them process their own food if they want. They can go through the other places if they still exist. I don't know if they're going to exist any longer, frankly.
1: The president says he has received calls from farmers to take on the big companies that dominate U.S. meat processing. One of the valley's most popular military history attractions, Castle Air Museum, is giving you a peek into its prized possessions tomorrow. Here's ABC 30's Graciela Moreno with more details.
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1: 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Over to Wall Street, it's been a negative day. The Dow is off 293 points. The S&P 500 losing 32. NASDAQ negative 88. 12:31 at KMJ. Valley weather, sunny 78 at Radio City. Our high today around 84. Overnight, down around 60 degrees. Saturday, a high of 87. We're in the mid to upper 80s through Labor Day Monday. Overnight lows in the 60s. And the cloud cover is going to return on Tuesday. And we're going to see temperatures in the 90s. I'm Liz Kern on KMJ at KMJNow.com or wherever you stream.
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7: Sunny and 79 at Radio City. It's 1 o'clock. I'm Liz Kern live in the KMJ newsroom. A judge declared a mistrial in the case against Lindsey Clancy. One juror reportedly forced the deadlock despite admitting reasonable doubt in the case. Up in Plymouth County, the DA, Tim Cruz, will decide if he plans to bring the case back to trial at a later date. After the proceedings, Clancy's lead attorney, Kevin Reddington, delivered a message for DA Tim Cruz.
8: They know that they were robbed by one man for whatever his agenda was, who stole 7 weeks of the life of these other jurors.
7: The next hearing will be on September 29th at 9 a.m. to determine if Lindsey Clancy will be retried. The Fresno Unified School District reverses course on funding field trips. We get more from KMJ's Michael Reed.
9: Fresno Unified says student field trips, including trips to the Monterey Bay Aquarium and sixth grade camp, will continue this school year after the Foundation for Fresno Unified Students pledged $1.5 million to help cover the costs. The trips were slated for elimination because of budget challenges, sparking criticism from parents, teachers, and community members. Superintendent Misty Herr apologized for how the district communicated the cuts and took responsibility for concerns raised by families. District leaders say federal COVID relief funds have expired and declining enrollment is creating budget pressure. While the trips are now restored, officials warn the funding solution is temporary and long-term questions remain. Michael Reed, KMJ News.
7: There is a new kind of contest that seeks innovative uses for American wool. KMJ's Ag Director Don York explains.
10: The American Sheep Industry Association, along with the Wool Council, are launching the Reimagine Wool Digital Poster Contest. This contest invites creative thinkers, students, designers, and industry professionals to develop new ideas for expanding the use of American wool. The nationwide competition aims to address a long-standing challenge. Millions of pounds of U.S. wool, in particular coarser wool, that are often undervalued or simply discarded. The contest seeks concepts for new products, alternative processing methods, and other market-driven uses that could increase demand and value for natural fiber. Entries must be submitted by November 15th. Don York, KMJ News.
7: On Wall Street, the Dow ending down the end of the week, losing 272 points. The S&P 500 lost 29. NASDAQ dropped 77. Valley weather right now, sunny, 79 at Radio City. Our high today, 84. Overnight, down to about 60 degrees. Saturday, a high of 87. We're going to be in the mid to upper 80s through Labor Day on Monday. Overnight lows in the 60s, and then cloud cover returns on Tuesday. Expect temperatures back to the 90s, up to 97 about on Thursday. I'm Liz Kern on KMJ at KMJNow.com or wherever you stream.

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7: You know, the question around what Christine, producer Christine, does after the show is something that always hangs in our minds. I don't know if you were able to hear, there's a promo for George Bush talking about President Bush about 9/11. 9/11's next week, obviously. And Cookie, you mentioned how after the show today, you're going to be watching the 9/11 documentary on Netflix. Is that right?
8: That's correct.
7: I didn't even know there was one, to be honest with you.
8: Yes, I think it's something, I haven't watched it yet. It's something about the younger generation. So I'm intrigued. I had said to you, I said, Rich, all I want to do is go home, order some takeout, and watch a 9/11 documentary. And I told my husband that, and he said, boy, you sure know how to live on a Friday night.
7: Listen, there's nothing better in my mind. Takeout, watch a movie, and don't go anywhere and don't deal with anybody. That's a fantastic Friday night. What are you talking about?
8: I know. Is that what happened? I mean, I hit 45, and even when my friends say, oh, do you want to come over and you want to do something? It's like, nope, no, I don't. No, I don't. What happens?
7: Yeah. It's called middle age.
8: I also want to go to the beach tomorrow, and I know, oh my God, I'm such an old person. I know you got to get on the road, you know, early in New Jersey if you want to get to the beach. So I want to get up, you know, go to the gym. I don't know who I am. I want the old Cookie back.
7: Nah, the new Cookie, new and improved Cookie 2.0. now you're going to, you watch this trial every day. You're going to miss the, what was it? The court reporter or the court jester? What's her name?
8: Oh,
7: who's the woman?
8: The court clerk. Good morning, Your Honor. That one.
7: That one, yeah.
8: I love her. When she's like, good morning, Your Honor. In the Commonwealth of Massachusetts versus Lindsay Clancy, defended by Kevin Reddington. She just has such a way about her. And I just love the accent. I really do.
7: Yeah, and considering that, it's a pretty depressing trial, but she was uplift every day. She was happy and in a great mood. Like, you know, good morning, Your Honor.
8: Good morning,
7: every
8: Your
7: day,
8: Honor.
7: Yeah.
8: We'll probably hear that again, I assume. Because it would be in the same court, correct?
7: I would. Well, they could ask for a change of venue. That's certainly possible. I don't know why they would.
8: What does a change of venue truly do?
7: I mean, in this day and

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1: A federal grand jury has indicted a Dinuba man on drug trafficking and firearms charges. We get more from KMJ's Michael Reed.
2: Prosecutors say 50-year-old Kawal Preet Singh, an Indian national unlawfully in the U.S., sold wholesale quantities of methamphetamine from a Round Table pizza restaurant he operated in Dinuba while armed with illegal firearms. Federal agents searched Singh's home and business on August the 18th, seizing more than 40 pounds of methamphetamine, three firearms, and over $10,000 in cash. If convicted, Singh faces a mandatory minimum 15 years in federal prison and could receive a life sentence. Michael Reed, KMJ News.
1: DC Lanterns is shining bright for HBO Max. Fox's Michelle Polino has details.
3: This ring. The greatest weapon in the universe.
4: Lanterns has lit up HBO Max. The latest episode pulled in 10 million viewers globally and 7 million in the U.S. after 3 days, a series high since its August 16th debut. And the pilot has now topped 20 million viewers worldwide. The series starring Kyle Chandler is based on DC's Green Lantern comics and follows new recruit John Stewart and Lantern legend Hal Jordan. Michelle Polino, Fox News.
1: A down day on Wall Street. The Dow lost 271 points. The S&P 500 dropped 29. NASDAQ negative 77. Valley weather right now, sunny, 80 at Radio City. Our high today, 84. Overnight, around 60 degrees. Saturday, we're in the upper 80s, 87 on Saturday, 86 Sunday. We're going to stay that way through Labor Day Monday. Then lows overnight in the 60s. And the cloud cover returns on Tuesday. Temperatures rising up to the 90s by about Wednesday, Thursday. I'm Liz Kern on KMJ at KMJNow.com or wherever you stream.
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7: Sunny and 80 at Radio City. It's 2 o'clock. I'm Liz Kern, live in the KMJ newsroom. Judge William Sullivan declared a mistrial in Massachusetts in the case against Lindsay Clancy, accused of murdering her three children. Fox's Brian Yenis is in Plymouth.
8: In the end, they could not reach a unanimous decision about whether or not Lindsay Clancy was sane enough to be held criminally responsible. District Attorney Tim Cruz said this trial was not about the mental health care system. It was about the cruel and calculated murder of three children.
9: Our priority has always been to fight for Cora, for Dawson, and for Callan.
8: Clancy's attorney, Kevin Reddington, filed an emergency appeal to the Supreme Judicial Court to try to stop today's mistrial declaration. The appeal was denied. Reddington claimed that Judge William Sullivan did not do enough to investigate the lone male juror who Reddington says was accused by the foreperson in a jury note of not properly following the law on reasonable doubt.
7: The next hearing will be on September 29th at 9 a.m. to determine if Clancy will be retried. Visalia police arrest the driver accused of hitting and killing a bicyclist. Here's ABC 30's Corey James.
10: The deadly collision happened Sunday night at Ferguson Avenue and Dinuba Boulevard. That's where police found the bicyclist lying in the roadway. He died at the scene. Officers say the suspected driver, 32-year-old Antonia Gayona Vasquez, drove away from the scene. Wednesday, officers say they found Vasquez at Perez Avenue and Court Street. He was booked into the Tulare County Adult Pretrial Facility on suspicion of felony hit and run, resulting in death.
7: The U.S. Department of Justice is expanding its investigation into record-high beef prices. KMJ's Ag Director Don York reports.
11: The DOJ investigation, according to Meeting Place, now includes 8 major grocery chains. Among the retailers involved, Kroger, Walmart, Aldi, Costco, and Amazon. The move follows an antitrust probe launched earlier this year into the nation's largest meat packers. Fox Business is reporting that DOJ letters sent to the companies seek information on beef pricing strategies, profit margins, operating costs, and purchasing agreements dating back to 2020. Beef costs have climbed sharply over the past year, showing, for example, beef and veal prices increasing to 9.4%, far exceeding the overall inflation rate of 3.4%. Don York, KMJ News.
7: On Wall Street, the Dow closed down 271 points. The S&P 500 dropped 29. NASDAQ was negative 77. It is 80 degrees, sunny at Radio City. Here's ABC 30's Christine Gregory, who is doing her final forecast for us, her last days here on the West Coast.
12: Well, thank you, Liz, and to all of you who listen to my forecasts every afternoon. Happy to report we have a beautiful Labor Day weekend ahead. Temperatures the next few afternoons will remain in the mid to upper 80s, sunny skies, and quiet conditions locally. Overnight lows will still be cool but pleasant in the low 60s. You can open up the windows. Labor Day itself across the valley should be warm and nice for any outdoor barbecues. Just keep in mind traveling to Southern California, there may be some wet weather on Sunday. For KMJ, I'm ABC 30's meteorologist Christine Gregory.
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13: Here in Fresno, we have a hit-and-run injury accident eastbound 180 at the Peach Avenue exit. Also in Fresno, we have reports of debris in the roadway northbound 41 at the O Street exit. And just north of Lemoore, we have a solo vehicle accident at Wood and Elm Avenues. I'm Michael Reed, KMJ Traffic.
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20: 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We'll get to that in a couple of minutes. We also got a sweet deal waiting for you, although 10 taverns sold out quick this morning. Congratulations, 10 Tavern. So, missed you guys. Missed you guys a lot. Had a lot of good conversations this week, though. I was serving as logistical support on Central Valley Honor Flight number 35. Apparently, if you keep showing up, eventually they make you do stuff. So, I was not a guardian this time. I did not have a single veteran with whom I traveled and spent the week with. Instead, I was one of the handful of people who was doing all the little odds and ends. And it was a great trip, man. I'm not going to lie to you. If you've seen the weather reports from back east, they are not exaggerating. And we had a lot of heat, a lot of humidity. And I don't have an official count, but I think we went through twice the water supply that we usually do. But it was a great trip. Monday, of course, is all about getting there. We were at the American Legion Hall. Mission Barbecue came out. Our guys had that unbelievable barbecue dinner. Quick drive into the Capitol. And the next morning, out to the buses to meet the D.C. police. They bomb sweep our buses because Central Valley Honor Flight gets to do something that nobody else gets to do. We get to park right by the Capitol, and you got to have a police escort to get as close as we get. And we got the police escort. We took our veterans in. Saw Speaker Johnson. Didn't get to chat with him, but if you were ever wondering, yeah, Mike Johnson really looks like that. And he's a busy man right now. He was hustling through with his security detail, kind of tip of the cap, and had to keep moving. But your Central Valley Congressional delegation was there to greet your Valley veterans. Tom McClintock was there as promised. David Valadao and Vince Fong, who are both huge facilitators, along with Jim Costa and Adam Gray, all came in and welcomed your veterans onto the floor of the House of Representatives. You know, like when you watch the State of the Union and they've got like the Supreme Court and the Joint Chiefs and those chairs right up front? That's where your veterans got to sit. And they got to be greeted and thanked for their service and their sacrifice. We got a great photo in the rotunda. Actually, we got a lot of great photos, but we got a group photo in the rotunda with the congressman. And then we took off for the World War II Memorial. And the Capitol Police. Man, go to the website, cvhonorflight.org. You want to look for trip 35. It should be right on top. The Capitol Police came with us to the World War II Memorial. And so we've got two versions of the group photo, the kind of standard version with all of the veterans and guardians and volunteers all lined up. And then another one with Capitol Police. And there are two versions of the Capitol Police group photo. One of them is exactly the sort of thing that one would take and hang on their wall. And the other one, these guys are doing like the old cheesecake poses in front of our guys. And it was, man, it was funny. A lot of handshakes, a really good time. From World War II, we traveled to the Navy Memorial, the Iwo Jima Marine Corps Memorial, the Air Force Memorial. Finished the day at the Museum of the United States Army, which is wonderful for a lot of. It's a Smithsonian quality institution, though not actually controlled by the Smithsonian. It's actually controlled by the United States Army. One of the things that I loved about it, it's air conditioned. Holy smokes. It was humid. It was hot. Day two, up early again, straight into Arlington National Cemetery to pay our respects at the USS Maine Memorial, the Space Shuttle Memorial, of course, the grave of Audie Murphy, and all of that on the way to the Tomb of the Unknown Soldier. Some of our veterans got to lay a wreath at the tomb. There was a small group there to greet them as they departed. A church group from, I think, Texas shook every veteran's hand, thanked them for their service. It was a beautiful moment. From Arlington, we headed back into the Capitol. We went to the Korean War Memorial. Some of our guys went up to visit Mr. Lincoln at his memorial and, of course, the Vietnam Wall. From there, we went to Fort McHenry, and that's where it got weird. You've seen the reports from back east. I just told you it was hot. It was humid. And then it was raining like all get out. We don't get rain like that here, but maybe once every 10 years. I mean, it was coming down hard. And the folks at the Fort McHenry National Park were very accommodating. They got all of our guys inside. They had time to see the fort from afar. Micah from the video team, he actually went out. He wanted to get a little bit of B-roll. And in the time that it took him to walk from the visitor's station to the actual fort and back, he was, I mean, soaked. Not like a little bit wet. Like, he had to go change his clothes because he looked like he got shoved in a pool. And then from there, of course, back to BWI for our flight home and a great trip. 68 veterans all together serving in the Korean War, post-Korea, Vietnam, Cold War era. The age range was early 90s down to late 60s. Every branch represented: Army, Navy, Air Force, and Marine Corps, as well as the United States Coast Guard. And just a great group, good people. It was a wonderful trip. And, on every one of these trips, there are moments that stand out. On every one of these trips, you get to talk to veterans who had experiences that those of us who didn't serve just can't. If you're a topper, you're never going to top some of these guys' stories. And one of these guys, he actually participated in the laying of the wreath at Arlington. His name was Smokey Rickard. Smokey is not his given name. It is his nickname, but it is what he is known as. Smokey is an Air Force veteran out of Clovis. And born in Chowchilla, he was planning to play football at Fresno State for Daryl Rogers, but Uncle Sam came calling. He served from 1969 to 1994. Smokey was known to the men that he worked with as Lieutenant Colonel Rickard. He earned a Purple Heart and a Silver Star, and his nickname. On a mission in Vietnam, his plane was hit by enemy fire. The cockpit caught fire. Smokey was injured, and he was blinded by the smoke, literally couldn't see. But he kept the plane in the air for hours, using radio instructions to land, despite not being able to see a thing. Later on, he flew F-4s off of aircraft carriers. He actually flew off the Kitty Hawk and KC-135 refuelers. He flew General Curtis LeMay, and he was an assistant athletic director at the Air Force Academy. There's an interview with Smokey floating around. If I can get a copy of it, I want to share it with you guys. The story about how he got his nickname, I mean, your eyebrows are already going up hearing he landed by radio. But to hear him tell the story, it was unbelievable. We had a lot of great guys on this trip, and we'll talk about some more of them as the afternoon goes on. But Central Valley Honor Flight number 35 was, without reservation, a success. It was a great trip. And to the people who stayed at Fresno Yosemite International, I've got to say this. We had the Phillipses, both lieutenant colonels themselves, who started the evening. Valerie Salcido, who continued the evening. And finally, Paul Leffler, who brought us home. And there was easily 1,000 people who stuck around Fresno Yosemite International Airport. We expected to land about 6 p.m., but because of a refueling delay, thanks Des Moines Airport, we got in about 9:15. I think that's the latest an Honor Flight's ever landed, and you wouldn't have known that a single person missed out on that welcome home, man. Like I said, there was still 1,000 people there, and that crowd sounded like a group twice that size. NAS Lemoore sent out their sailors. We had color guards, we had cheerleaders, we had the Clovis Community Band. It was everything that these men and women deserved. And we had two ladies on the flight as well, Bonnie and Mary. Bonnie and Mary got to go to the Women's Memorial at Arlington and see where their names have been memorialized along with their sisters in uniform for their service in Vietnam. It was a great trip. If you want to know more, if you want to see the pictures, please, please, please go to cvhonorflight.org. Or find Central Valley Honor Flight on Instagram. The folks that were doing the social media feed, we had a couple of kids out there, and it was Micah, Corey, and the other young lady. I apologize. I am blanking on her name. They shot so much footage, and you're going to see stuff coming along from Honor Flight 35 and some of the earlier flights on that social media feed. So keep an eye on that on Instagram if you got it. So, a lot to get to today, and the diesel prices, the cost of travel this Labor Day weekend is going to be a part of it. But there's a story out of Exeter. A U.S. Army Air Force Sergeant, Adolf Aguirre, was 21 years old in 1943. He was an assistant radio operator in a B-24. On the morning of August 16th, his bomber was shot down over enemy territory over Italy. There was no news of survival. Department of Defense declared him dead and non-recoverable in 1950. 70 years later, DOD researchers began examining 5 sets of remains that were recovered from a town not far from where his plane went down. And it was DNA analysis that allowed the Department of Defense on May 29th this year to notify the family that Sergeant Aguirre had been identified. He's going to be brought home to be buried in his hometown later this month, September 18th. And if you would like to come out and pay your respects to this this World War II hero who was separated from his family for 8 decades, visitation will be the 17th from 5 to 7 at the Exeter Memorial Building. The graveside service will be on the 18th, 10 a.m. at the Exeter District Cemetery, and there will be a reception afterwards at the Exeter Memorial Building. The family has invited anybody who wishes to come to attend. If you'd like to be a part of welcoming home one of our veterans who lost his life serving this country in World War II, again, the 17th and 18th in Exeter, We'll share the details. You can also head to our news partner, ABC 30, for more information. Phones are open at 490-5858 and 800-776-5858. When we get back, we'll talk a little bit about what to expect this weekend on the road. And we'll talk a little bit about the situation in Iran right now. Michael Reed has traffic on KMJ.
13: Well, just north of Lemoore, we have a solo vehicle accident at Wood and Elm Avenues. Here in Fresno, we have reports of debris on the roadway, northbound 41 at the O Street exit. Also in Fresno, we have a hit-and-run injury accident, eastbound 180 at the Peach Avenue exit. I'm Michael Reed, KMJ Traffic.
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28: 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We show you exactly who saw your ad by name and address. That kind

AAA says this is the most expensive Labor Day weekend for travel on record. Patrick DeHaan, head of petroleum analysis over at Gas Buddy, chiming in as well, saying this will be the first time the national average gas price is over $4 on Labor Day. Previously, the highest Labor Day ever was 2012, when the national average was $3.83 a gallon. So this will be the most expensive by far. Of course, here in California, average gas price is $5.80 as of this morning. That's up from $4.60 last year. The rest of the nation is dealing with record prices, but there's a few states, including Indiana, that aren't going to see nearly as much trouble because their states declared gas tax holidays. DeHaan from Gas Buddy saying prices are inching up most places, even some subtle increases across Indiana ahead of the long weekend. But in Indiana, those are some of the lowest prices in the nation. If you're crossing state lines, brace yourself for sticker shock. AAA also says the worst day to travel is today. Best day to travel will be Sunday. And as far as times, today, now until 8 p.m., not a good time to be on the road. Tomorrow, 1 to 5 p.m. is going to be the rough spot. And then on Monday, between 2 and 5 p.m., they say top domestic destinations this year, Seattle, Orlando, Boston, Denver, and New York City. And despite the high prices, nearly 50 million travelers are anticipated. Tiffany Wright's public affairs director for AAA. She's talking to WCBD back east. She says, if Memorial Day and Independence Day were any indicator of what we're expecting, it's going to be busy. The biggest concern is going to be traffic, congestion, and high prices. It's going to cost more to do just about everything, especially taking a road trip. Diesel prices also at a record high. We noticed it even back east. Their gas prices in Virginia and Maryland are a couple dollars a gallon lower than ours. They normally are anyways. But the diesel prices, they don't look a lot better there than here. Nationwide average is going to be $5.85 a gallon. And, of course, because diesel is how we get stuff delivered in this country, that means higher transportation cost for a lot of everyday goods. There's two concerns here. One, of course, more expensive fuel increases bills for business across all sectors, and that gets passed on to the consumer, added fees for online orders, added fees for shipping things in the mail, and sticker shock on grocery store shelves. But the other piece of this is the midterms. So not just for we the citizens, but also for the politicians, this is going to come with a cost. Republicans are, they're concerned, man. Voters, on average, have soured on President Trump's war in Iran and the affordability issue. AP North polling shows 2 out of 3 U.S. adults disapproving of the handling of the economy. That strain on the grocery aisle, especially with produce, unquestionably a major component in that. Anything that needs to be hauled in and restocked frequently, even stuff that's just being harvested with diesel-powered equipment, those costs are already starting to trickle down. But the price hikes that could mount could get worse the longer that diesel stays at an elevated price. And you're going to see a range of products, clothing, cosmetics, furniture, and more, possibly starting to feel that pinch if these gas prices stay up. Before the launch of the fight against Iran, the national average for a gallon of diesel is $3.76 in the United States. And as crude oil prices went up, diesel spiked first, and diesel has stayed high. So while prices have cooled some during the quiet periods of our war against Iran, oil has renewed the climb. Brent crude is trading at $95 a barrel today. That's up from roughly $70 before February 28th. And the last time that we saw this was June of 22, when diesel got up to $5.82 a gallon on average. That was months after the Ukraine war began and sanctions against Russia led to that price hike. When you adjust for inflation, prices have been higher in the past. Ahead of the 2008 financial crisis, diesel peaked at about 4

0: $4.74 a gallon. That would be $7.20 a gallon when adjusted for inflation for 2026. And the record of $5.82 for gas would actually be about $6.56 this year when you account for that inflation. Doesn't take the pain away from today's prices at all. It's already having ripple effects in the economy and on cost of living. And it's everybody's watching the food. Everybody's watching food supply. Farm equipment, fishing boats, trains, cargo ships, trucks that get the food to the store. Fuel accounts for between 15 and 30% of the cost of our food. And those higher diesel prices are already starting to translate into higher food prices. And the wizened minds behind this, like the Independent Grocers Alliance, they say that we have not yet seen the worst of it. David Ortega is a professor of food economics and policy at Michigan State University. And he says that items that need to stay refrigerated while they're transported will be the first to see price hikes. In July, grocery prices were up 2.7% year over year. Seafood prices up 7% year over year, and fresh fruit up just about 5%. Ortega does say there are other factors that go into this. Lettuce facing higher transportation costs in July, but a drop in demand because of the cyclospora outbreak. But Ortega says much of that cost increase gets absorbed in the supply chain through existing freight contracts and retailer margins. But as contracts reprice and fuel surcharges take hold, more of that cost is coming to the grocery store. I don't know about you guys. I'm not going anywhere this weekend. I'm staying home. Now, Mrs. Teresi's got plans. She's going to head down to Southern California and visit friends Saturday night. But I'm no interest in going. And not just because I just came back from the East Coast, but I have no desire to be on the road with that many people. I understand it's a three-day weekend. I understand it's that last blast for summer. I don't want to be on the road. One, traffic, good Lord, everybody else is going to be out there. But now the cost of getting any place, I'd rather stay home, play with my dogs, goof off in the pool. I don't know if you're going to head out or not, but if you are, let us know. 490-5858, 800-776-5858. Will you head out this weekend? Are you going to take a road trip? Are you traveling? Or are the prices getting to you? Are you going to keep it a little bit closer to home this year? Maybe make a day trip up to Yosemite or head up to Mariposa, get some elevation and shaver and cool off. Or are you just going to stay home, do some freezer pizza, and enjoy not being in traffic? Phones are open at 490-5858. Toll free, you can join me at 800-776-5858. When I get back, I do have another Central Valley Honor Flight story I want to share with you guys. And we're also going to get into J.D. Vance's comments on the Iran war and some news out of Tulare County. Sheriff Boudreaux unveiling a new program to help first responders. But right now, Liz Kern has the latest in the KMJ newsroom.
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2: Maine Democrats have a new U.S. Senate nominee. Troy Jackson wins the Democratic nomination, replacing Graham Plattner. Jackson, the former state Senate president, will challenge longtime Republican Senator Susan Collins in November. Plattner withdrew following a sexual assault allegation that he denies. Jackson, a fifth-generation logger and former Maine Senate president, quickly emerged as the favorite among the Democrats. The November showdown with Senator Collins is expected to be closely watched as both parties battle for control of the U.S. Senate. Today is the game between USC and Fresno State. Fresno State provided an excuse note for anyone attending the game. Today on the Broski Musan Show, Christina Musan described the absence.
3: The Fresno State Athletics posted an excused absence for those that might need, you know, to get out of work or school. And it says, please excuse the above named individual from work or school this Friday. They have been diagnosed with a serious case of bulldog fever. And the only known treatment is to join the Red Wave in Los Angeles as dogs take on USC. Symptoms may include excessive barking, wearing red, and an uncontrollable urge to yell, go dogs.
2: Or go Trojans if you went to USC like me. Sorry, dogs. On Wall Street, the Dow closed down 271 points. 231 at KMJ. Valley weather right now. Lots of sunshine, 82. Saying goodbye to ABC 30's Christine Gregory doing her final forecast for us.
4: And for the last time, your forecast for Labor Day weekend is looking good. Temperatures are in the mid-80s for the next few days. We'll reach a high of 84 here in Fresno. Overnight lows dropping into the low 60s and upper 50s. So still great for the morning walks and the morning run. For the afternoons, anything that you're doing outdoors should go on smoothly. By Labor Day, we'll reach the upper 80s. Quiet locally, but wet weather expected in Southern California starting on Sunday. Looks like we're warming into the low 90s next week. For KMJ and ABC 30's meteorologist Christine Gregory.
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5: Thank you, Liz. Here in Fresno, we have a hit-run accident at the intersection of Ashland and Fruit Avenues. In Lemoore, we have a two-vehicle accident eastbound 198 at the 16th Avenue exit. And just north of Lemoore, we have a solo vehicle accident at Wood and Elm Avenues. I'm Michael Reed, KMJ Traffic.
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2: 235 phones open, 490-5858, 800-776-5858. Got Ron on the phone checking in. Ron, are you an Honor Flight veteran or guardian?
3: Well, I'm hoping to be a guardian at the next one. I'm a veteran welcomer. So I've been there. I was there this Wednesday night till nearly 11 o'clock.
2: Yes, sir.
3: And I was there at the last one when the gentleman came in who had just turned 100 years old recently. And I forget his name now. I'm sorry. But he spoke at our church, too. I got to meet him, and he had a book out that I got to buy. But I just want people to know it's so great to see these veterans. I had this red, white, and blue, it looked like a flag, long sleeve shirt on that I bought specially for this. And I made a tag on it that said, "Welcome home, veterans. We all love you all, and God bless." And I was there. Actually, I got set right across from Valerie, who got to sing twice. And it's just a hair-raising experience. The hair on your hands, your arms just stands up. When you see them coming in from all ages, all types of military, knowing that they are or have served their country, and the guardians were, I saw one so young, he looked like he might be in high school, kind of had an orange puffy hairdo, and then I saw him older that were almost having trouble pushing the wheelchair, walking with him, but all ages of guardians and all ages of veterans, and my hat's off to them. God bless them all, and thank you for supporting them, and Paul Leffler, who I know pretty well. It just, it's a wonderful deal. If no one has anybody in the family that's a veteran, they still should come out there and greet the veterans. Because it was probably 1,000, Paul said maybe 1,500, all lined up on both sides of the aisles, welcome them, clapping them. Some people had signs saying, "Welcome home." Two girls had a deal that said, "Welcome home, Papa." I think they mean their grandfather. Mm-hmm. But it just, an overwhelming experience of what God can do for people that serve our country, and that others come to honor them, and God bless America. It just was great. So,
2: Ron, I couldn't agree with you more. I mean, is there a better time and place to see what is right in America than that welcome home?
3: Not a better place anywhere ever. And I've been to Washington, D.C. I had my picture taken at the feet of the Lincoln Memorial. I didn't get to go up the National Monument because they were repairing it.
2: Yeah.
3: But I did a lot of things, went through the White House, went through the Senate and the state representatives. I got there just as they were closing Arlington Cemetery, so I didn't go to get to that. So if anything, if I get to go as a guardian, I can't wait to go through the Arlington Cemetery. I did get to see the Vietnam Memorial and all the people there penciling with a piece of paper, tracing the name of their loved ones. It just, I cried. I mean, it's just unbelievable. So, and what you're doing is great. You and Paul Leffler and others for the Honor Flight is just overwhelming for America. It just, and when they sing America the Beautiful, when Valerie sang it and another song that she wrote, it just, I wished everybody in Fresno and everybody in the state could have been there for it Wednesday night and the one previous to that. So it's great. Thank you for what you do.
2: Ron, I appreciate that, man. And I'm glad that you got to come out. I look forward to seeing you on a flight in the future. Get on that volunteer guardian list, man. There is always a need. And I'm so grateful that you stuck around. It was a late night. There's no two ways about it. It was a late night. And for you and your fellow community members, I mean, look, we understand that the families are going to stick around. They kind of have to stay. They're the, you know, veterans ride home. But for hundreds of people to stick around hours past what they originally expected to do, to hang out. I mean, hanging out in an airport lobby is, it's not the best time. But Fresno Yosemite International does an incredible job accommodating these people who come down for these welcome homes. Paul and Valerie, I mean, they do a wonderful job with that welcome home program. No matter what, they always do. But to tap dance for an extra two and a half hours like that, I mean, it really speaks to their passion for the project, for the Honor Flight. You mentioned the Lincoln Memorial, and Honor Flight is about the veterans. It's about serving the veterans and giving them the trip of a lifetime, giving them the welcome home that they deserve. But I got to brag on one of our volunteers, this guy, Kelly. Kelly was a Fresno County Sheriff's deputy, retired from that, went to work as an investigator for the DA's office. And he's been volunteering with Honor Flight for quite a while now. I think I met him on my first trip. And that was May of 22. And Kelly's just, he's a good man. He is all heart. And he and I were working together at Lincoln Memorial. If you've never been on a trip like this, we strongly discourage the use of stairs. Some of our guys play, you know, golf 3 days a week and walk their dogs 2 miles every morning and could probably run up those stairs faster than most of us could. And some of those guys, maybe not so much. So we just ask everybody, yeah, use the elevator. And Kelly and I are up top to just have water, check on our guys, make sure everybody's where they're supposed to be. And while we were up there, a woman, she was not a part of our group. She was a tourist in from somewhere back east, about 72 years old, and she went down. She the heat got her. And fortunately, she didn't get hurt, but she, you know, her traveling companions caught her, but they start going, help, help, help. You know, she's down. And Kelly, like, I mean, just boom, right on top of it. And he's got one knee next to her. He's checking her pulse. Hi, ma'am. I'm Kelly. I'm a retired sheriff's deputy. What's your name? Okay. And do you know where you are? Do you know what today is? Doing all the things that a well-trained first responder does. It gave her a bottle of water. Just take little sips, got a cold rag, put it on her head. By the time anybody official showed up, he had the situation in hand. And so the folks from National Parks were able to call Capitol Police, who dispatched an ambulance. And the lady, she was fine. She was going to be okay, but she was heat-stroked and needed the attention. So when the paramedics got there, National Parks had taken her back to a little hidden cubby on the backside of the memorial where they had some fans going and more cold water. And he stayed with her. He was there making sure that she was okay. And I was batting cleanup while we made sure our veterans got to the elevator in one piece. And, you know, the woman was going to be okay. She was better quicker because Kelly was right on it, man. And I got to tell you, this volunteer team that we work with, any one of them, would have done the same thing. I mean, we've got folks from California Highway Patrol. We've got business owners. We've got, holy smokes, have we got nurses. We've got doctors. Just a really great group of people. And I want to give a nod to Kelly because, again, we're there for our veterans. We're there to make sure that our guys and gals are okay and that they're having a good trip and that we don't have anybody leading them astray, like down the stairs of the Lincoln Memorial. But he took 10 minutes to make sure that lady was okay. And it was a great moment to see my friend just immediately step in and render aid in a way that was impactful. And so I want to say thank you to Kelly for doing that. Because, I mean, by the time I realized what was going on, he had already taken a knee and was giving her water. It was just, it probably comes from being a first responder and a professional. So, Ron, wonderful call. Thank you for making it. And if you want to see more of this stuff, head over to cvhonorflight.org. There's a massive library of pictures between Corey and Kendall and their teams. Every veteran's up there, and every place we went is up there. And the tourist passing out at Lincoln Memorial isn't. Wouldn't do that to her. But if you want to see more, that's where you want to go. You want to check those pictures out. And if, like Ron, you're thinking about being a volunteer guardian and traveling with a veteran to make sure that they have a great trip, you can sign up there as a volunteer guardian. If you want to volunteer for ground crew and help out here in Fresno, there's a bunch of stuff that we do at the airport, departing and arriving. And there's always room for one more. And if you're a veteran who served in World War II, in Korea, in Vietnam, you are eligible to go on Central Valley Honor Flight. And this is something that the veterans don't pay for, by the way. The veterans travel as your guests. Honor Flight is completely supported by donations from the public. And we've got some great groups that contribute money. Farney Automotive has always been a big part of making sure that we've got some of the best photographers in California on these flights to capture these moments and to make sure that your veterans all get a copy of that group photo Horn Photo prints them up. Farney kicks in the cash to make sure they've got what they need. Every single veteran gets a copy of that group photo, courtesy of Farney Auto, Horn Photo, and Central Valley Honor Flight. If you want to be a part of it, cvhonorflight.org. And if you want to keep the mission going, hit the donate button. There is always, always, always a need to kick a few bucks in. When I get back, I want to talk about what's going on in Tulare. Sheriff Boudreaux has a new program to help his first responders have a little bit better sense of what they're getting themselves into when they respond to a scene. We'll get to that after we get it to an update of traffic with Michael Reed.
0: Well, in Lamora, we have a two-vehicle accident eastbound 198 at the 16th Avenue exit. Just north of Lamora, we have a solo vehicle accident at Wood and Elm Avenues. And here in Fresno, we have a hit-run accident at Ashland and Fruit Avenues. I'm Michael Reed.
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1: Coming up at 3 o'clock on your Friday afternoon, and Tulare County Sheriff Mike Boudreau has announced a new program for his sheriff's deputies to help ensure quickness of response and officer and civilian safety.
2: Hello, Tulare County. I'm your sheriff, Mike Boudreau. Every day, our deputies respond to situations that can change in a matter of seconds. And in those moments, what we know before we arrive can shape how we respond. Even with that information, there are still things we cannot anticipate. And when seconds matter, seeing what's happening sooner can make a difference. That is why today I am announcing a new capability coming to the Tulare County Sheriff's Office. A new way to get critical information to our deputies even before they arrive. Introducing Drone as a First Responder. As a regional leader in law enforcement, we're looking at the latest technologies that can help us better serve our communities. When activated, Guardian responds to a specific call for service. Guardian technology will give us greater operational flexibility to respond and serve the communities we protect. Our goal is simple. Give our deputies a real-time view of an incident and provide them with the information while they're still en route. That could mean helping assess a dangerous situation or locate someone in need before deputies even arrive. What matters most is this. Technology is only a tool. Our mission remains the same. Serve the people, protect life, and support our deputies.
1: It's a great video. Sheriff Boudreau there from the Tulare County Sheriff's Office announcing Drone as First Responder. And I think that this is wonderful. Clovis has been doing something very similar to this for a couple of years now. And for a territory as large as Tulare County or Fresno County, having Drone as First Responder is going to be a huge asset. I also think that it's very smart of Sheriff Boudreau to have posted this video. I mean, he put this thing out on social media and controlled the message right out of the gate with the collective meltdown that we're seeing over automatic license plate reading cameras. You can imagine any new technology is going to be met with a certain degree of skepticism. And in this case, I'm not seeing that. The commentary is largely, yes, good, excellent, more, more, more. And I think that the distinction is these are devices that will be controlled by a human being that are meant for the specific instance in which they are deployed. And they're not there to data harvest. They are there to give a bird's eye view of the scene of a call. And if you've ever been involved in any kind of an emergency, you know how difficult it is to clearly communicate every possible tactically relevant detail. This puts some of that information, a lot more of that information, into the hands of the office in a much shorter span of time, so that they're no longer dependent upon what can sometimes be panicked and unreliable witness statements. They'll know where they're going. They'll know what they're coming into. They'll understand the scene much better. I think it's a very, very smart way to ensure officer safety and the safety of the public. Because it's entirely possible that that drone is going to give dispatch the ability to tell officers who the bad guys are, who the good guys are, who the innocent bystanders are. And that's going to eliminate a tremendous amount of possible confusion. This is, in my opinion, a great use of technology to assist law enforcement, because it is dependent upon human deployment. It is dependent upon human discretion, and any information that's gathered, any recordings that are created, are entirely within the control of the agency. This isn't something that's going to get sent up to a cloud to be tapped into by persons unknown. There's going to be a very clear record of where the information came from and who was responsible for gathering it. Very smart move by Tulare County Sheriff's Office and Sheriff Boudreau. When we get back, the other side of the coin, flock cameras back in the news, protests continuing to build. And there's one guy who, when he found out that his town had ended its contract with Flock, but Flock didn't pick up the cameras, Javon Martinez decided to step in and lend a hand. And, well, it's led to charges. We'll get to that on the way on KMJ.
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2: Sunny and 82 at Radio City. It's 3 o'clock. I'm Liz Kern, live in the KMJ newsroom in Plymouth, Massachusetts. The judge declaring a mistrial today in the case against Lindsay Clancy, who's accused of murdering her three children. Here's the court clerk.
3: In the matter of Commonwealth versus Lindsay Clancy, the court declares a mistrial. All prior bail orders remain in full force and effect. This matter is continued to September 29th, 2026 at 9 a.m. for status, trial assignment, and the Rule 25 motion in Plymouth.
2: This came after Clancy's defense argued against a mistrial, alleging juror misconduct. As you heard, the next hearing will be September 29th at 9 a.m. Prosecutors have yet to decide whether or not they will move forward with a retrial. Fresno Unified School District reverses courses on funding field trips, student field trips, including trips to the Monterey Bay Aquarium and the sixth grade camp, will continue after the Foundation for Fresno Unified Students pledged $1.5 million to help cover costs. The trips had been slated for elimination because of budget challenges, sparking criticism from parents, teachers, and community members. Superintendent Misty Herr.
4: Thanks to their generosity, they are going to cover the cost of the centralized field trips that were reduced for this school year.
2: Superintendent Herr apologized for how the district communicated the cuts and took responsibility for concerns raised by families. District leaders say federal COVID relief funds have expired and declining enrollment is creating budget pressure. While the trips are now restored, officials are warning that the funding solution is only temporary and long-term questions remain. Don't drive drunk this Labor Day weekend.
5: CHP officers are going to be on the lookout statewide for anyone who is driving behind the wheel impaired. The holiday enforcement period runs from 6 tonight through midnight Monday. It coincides with the National Highway Traffic Safety Administration's campaign, Drive Sober or Get Pulled Over. During last year's Labor Day enforcement period, more than 1,200 impaired drivers were arrested statewide. Nearly 500 DUI-related crashes were reported during that same period, resulting in more than 270 injuries and 8 deaths. CHP would like to remind you that cannabis, prescription medications, and some over-the-counter medications can also cause impaired driving.
2: And that's ABC 30's Corey James. Job creation rebounded last month.
6: Employers were back to hiring in August. There were 162,000 new jobs created last month, more than triple expectations. The unemployment rate held at 4.1%. New jobs were created in manufacturing, construction, education, and government. July employment was initially reported as a decline. It's been revised to creation of 21,000 jobs. Administration officials say there was a glitch in July. Winter storms in some states pushed the end of the school year later, and summer layoffs didn't happen until July. Revisions to both July and June reveal 55,000 more jobs created than previously reported. Ginny Coselda, Fox News.
2: On Wall Street, the Dow closed down 271 points. ABC 30's Christine Gregory doing her final forecast for us.
7: Well, thank you, Liz, and to all of you who listen to my forecasts every afternoon. Happy to report we have a beautiful Labor Day weekend ahead. Temperatures the next few afternoons will remain in the mid to upper 80s, sunny skies, and quiet conditions locally. Overnight lows will still be cool but pleasant in the low 60s. You can open up the windows. Labor Day itself across the valley should be warm and nice for any outdoor barbecues. Just keep in mind traveling to Southern California, there may be some wet weather on Sunday. For KMJ, I'm ABC 30's meteorologist Christine Gregory.
2: 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Lots of snow there. 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
8: Here in Fresno, we have a three-vehicle accident at the intersection of Ashland and Fruit Avenues. Also in Fresno, we have a stalled vehicle partially blocking the roadway on southbound 41 at the Divisadero Street exit. And just north of Lamora, we have a solo vehicle accident at Wood and Elm Avenues. I'm Michael Reed, KMJ Traffic.
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11: 305 on KMJ and back from Central Valley Honor Flight number 35. My name is Philip Teresi. Glad to open the phones for you at 490-5858 and 800-776-5858. Joining me on the phone, a Honor Flight alumni, Flight 34, Joaquin. Welcome back to KMJ, sir.
12: Well, thank you so much. It is a life, being on an Honor Flight for a veteran is a life-changing event to be treated the way that we were treated. I urge support as I come out and be a guardian for these guys. Some of them really need a lot of help. Some of us don't need that much help. Some of us outran our guardians, but that's okay.
11: Yes, Joaquin, the guy that we were talking about getting a clip to put a leash on the back of his belt.
12: Yeah, I needed that. Yeah, I really did. Yeah, the help up the stairs into the buses was kind of an interesting event. We're told that we're supposed to have belts on so they could help us up the steps. And I think that the female people that were there enjoyed pulling up on my pants to give me a wedgie way too much.
11: Oh, Joaquin, did you not see the Wedgie Queen shirts?
12: No, I didn't see those.
11: Oh, yeah. No. Gina and Allie have Wedgie Queen shirts that they wear.
12: I can believe that. Yeah. Hey, I wanted to urge support, either in a guardian position, if you're capable and you want to do it that way. There's nothing like it. You'll be so blessed. I will use that word by helping out somebody that that needs the help, needs to be helped around, and just be camaraderie with those that are more mobile, but also support monetarily if you can as well. At this extent, it's for the guardian, yeah, and everybody gets a lot out of it. But the news of this, of being the honor plight, extends all the way out to increasing patriotism. And the grandkids, the Vader veterans, family sees it, the grandparent, the grandkids see it, and so on. So yeah, just it's really good for the nation. This is a money well spent.
11: Joaquin, I couldn't agree with you more. Honor Flight is about you men and women who served, but there is that other benefit, and that is people seeing you guys out there. I mean, the number of folks who came up when you were on Honor Flight to just say thank you when they realized who you were and what you have done for our country, and the number of kids who come up who suddenly feel comfortable because now it's not, oh, there's a scary guy with a uniform that I don't know. Now it's, oh, that dude kind of looks like Grandpa. I want to go over and say hi.
12: We had those kids that came out from California. They drove in their vehicle. They were a part of a choir from Riverside, California. They just happened to be there, and they sang for us at the Navy's memorial.
11: Yeah.
12: And then at Arlington, there was another group of kids, eighth graders from some school, someplace. I think they were back east. And they stood in line and shook our hands. Now, that's spill off because they get to see something that they would never have experienced before and make that personal connection.
11: That's exactly it. And Joaquin, I'm glad that you called, because one of the things that I always try to share with the honored veterans who are our guests and with the guardians who come with them. And I mean, you know, a lot of those guardians are also veterans. They're just, I say just, they are post 9/11 veterans. They are Desert Storm veterans. Yeah, these are folks that are my age and younger. And to get to see that, to get to understand that this is something that is deserving of appreciation and respect, that ripples. Those kids are going to go home and talk about, we got to see this group and they shook our hands and they talked to us. And the fellowship amongst you veterans, I mean, you can speak to it better than I can. Nobody can talk with a veteran like another veteran.
12: Yeah, we've lived through stuff that other people have not lived through. And it's like Band of Brothers. I mean, like, you got that. I mean, in my case, it was the air crew that I flew with, and with infantry, it's those guys. And also with the Guardians, I was very, very fortunate to have Raul, a Marine as my guardian. So we talk the same stuff. You know, we know the same stuff. And two parts. One, real quick, is one, to be welcomed home. That's one.
11: Yeah.
12: And what we didn't get, the Vietnam vets didn't get that. But the other part of it is to say thank you for your support.
11: Yeah.
12: I got to go. Thank you. Thank you, Philip. Take care, man.
11: Joaquin, thank you so much. Joaquin's one of our Central Valley Honor Flight number 34 alumni. And by the way, he was so pleased with the experience that he had earlier this year. There was a little fundraiser that Paul Leffler and I attended, and Joaquin came out to just speak to the group about his experience from the perspective of a Honor Flight alumni. And he was unquestionably the biggest hit at that gathering. He's good man. And his guardian, by the way, we talk about people coming back. His guardian, Raul, was out at the welcome home on Wednesday night. He brought a 3x5 American flag on a pole. I think it was his son that was with him. And they were out there shaking hands and welcoming these veterans back. I mean, people are, they're moved by this. And that's a beautiful thing. But more importantly, to Joaquin's point, the younger generations see this. They see the appreciation. They see the respect. They get to hear the stories, and it means everything. It's something that our Vietnam veterans in particular, they were done a tremendous disservice by the way this country reacted to their return home in the 1960s, the 1970s. They didn't come home to ticker tape and clapping crowds. They came home to abuse. They came home to hate. And this country, for a lot of years, did not give our men and women in uniform any of the respect that they deserved. And I've talked about this a little bit. You know, when I was in high school in the mid and late 90s, enlisting was what you did when you didn't get into the college that you wanted. And the guys that were gung-ho to serve, they were kind of a group apart. We didn't really understand them. And then that day came, 25 years ago, next week. And the attack on America changed things, because the men and women of my generation suddenly heard that call loud and clear. And kids that I went to high school with suddenly were lining up at recruiters' offices. And you know that the Buchanan High School football stadium has been named the Veterans Memorial Stadium because of the unbelievable number of Buchanan graduates who served this country and lost their lives. I mean, there is no such thing as a Gold Star high school, but if there ever was one, my God. And it changed things. It changed the way my generation and my parents' generation looked at military service. And it has swung the pendulum back in the right direction. We're still not where we should be. Our veterans deserve not just our appreciation and respect, but they deserve our support. And this goes so far beyond Honor Flight, Central Valley, or at the national level. Our veterans write a blank check to this country for anything up to and including their very lives. And yet right now, today, in this country, every 20 seconds, a veteran takes their own life because of post-traumatic stress, because of moral injury. And it is getting better. Awareness is improving. And even for those of us who never served, we have a greater understanding and more visibility than we have ever had before. It is a damn shame that it took something as horrifying as 9/11 to change the way that this country views the people who served. But if that's what it took, my heart breaks for this country. But the healing starts with that recognition. And in my generation, in my parents' generation, and in my kids' generation, there is more respect, there is more appreciation, there is more understanding than there has been at any time, I think, since World War II. And if you want to see what that looks like, go to seethehonorflight.org. It's one little slice of how we're getting it right, how it's getting better. But go and take a look and see those pictures. And the next time legislation comes up about funding for PTSD research, for PTSD awareness, the next time another bill comes up, an opportunity to fund more resources for veterans, the next time the question comes up about what should we be paying the men and women in uniform, make sure that your elected representatives know how you feel about that. Make sure that they understand the value that you place on that service and the men and women who render that service, who make that sacrifice. Because Joaquin's absolutely right. If you want to see what's right in America, the welcome home is unquestionably the place to begin to do that. But on Honor Flight 35, the trip that we just came back from, where we were at Arlington, and it was hot. It was hot and it was humid. And that cut down a lot on the number of groups that came through. We were far and away the largest group at the changing of the guard. And when we wrapped up, we did not anticipate a reception line like what Joaquin got to experience on Flight 34. And again, we were surprised. A church group in from Texas, unbidden, lines up alongside the amphitheater at Arlington. And they stopped and they thanked every one of our veterans for their service, shook their hands, looked them in the eye, said thank you. It was a beautiful moment. If you want to be a part of it, go to cvhonorflight.org, take a look, make a donation, sign up to be a guardian, sign up to be a volunteer. And if you're a veteran, again, World War II, Korea era, Vietnam era, if you are in uniform, you are eligible to join us on Central Valley Honor Flight. So go check it out, cvhonorflight.org. When I get back, I want to talk about Flock. California is not getting this right. I have a theory about what's going on. We also have a man who decided to help out just a little bit in Albuquerque. His name's Javon Martinez. And, the help that he rendered might not have been entirely welcome. We'll get to that after we get to traffic with Michael Reed.
8: Thank you, Philip. Just west of Tulare, we have a two-vehicle accident. Avenue 232 at Road 68. North of Lemoore, we have a solo vehicle accident at Wood and Elm Avenues. Here in Fresno, we have a hit-run accident at Ashland and Fruit Avenues. Also in Fresno, a stalled vehicle southbound 41 at the Divisadero Street exit. I'm Michael Reed, Game Day.
0: It's back! 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
1: State of California is not getting

0: campaign donations. I think that all of the legislators that are looking at the situation with ALPRs, because it's not just Flock, Axon also makes a version of ALPRs, and there's a couple other companies, none as big as Flock, but this technology is evolving and spreading. The consensus is that it is a violation of privacy, that the way that they're currently configured and the way that they're currently networked is not in compliance with people's expectation of autonomy and privacy, even in public. And I understand that the right to privacy in public is a very different thing than the right to privacy in private. But nevertheless, there is a massive pushback against these things. And what happened in Sacramento, I am convinced, is the result of lobbying and campaign contributions. I don't think that this was a decision made in good faith. I think this was a decision made out of ambition. All the bills that California lawmakers have proposed since 2022 to reform or update regulations on ALPRs have failed to pass. They have not become law. A bill similar to what was in circulation this year passed last year and was vetoed by Governor Newsom. Catherine Crump is co-director of the UC Berkeley Center for Law and Technology. She testified in support of this bill back in July. She says, it is a disappointing outcome at a time when there's bipartisan concern about mass surveillance. Excuse me. Lawmakers are pushing for more regulation, pointing to misuse of data by a limited but non-zero number of law enforcement community members. And some of this has even been stories of unlawful use to stalk people. Law enforcement agencies say that many of the proposed regulations would cripple the tool that they say has help to solve a wide range of crimes. Corey Salzillo is the legislative director at the California State Sheriff's Association. He told CalMatters, quote, we were concerned this bill was going to limit the ability of ALPR data to solve crimes, find missing persons, exonerate the innocent. And so the fact that it did not pass, we're glad for that. And with respect to Mr. Salzillo, that is completely ignoring every single one of the concerns that has been raised by the people that sign your paycheck, sir. The people don't want them. The privacy concerns continue to mount. And you're seeing Los Angeles, Redwood City, El Cerrito, Campbell, ending these contracts. The protests are ramping up. Now, out in New Mexico, Bernalillo County came to the decision that they did not want ALPRs, Flock cameras, in their community, and their community includes Albuquerque, New Mexico. A guy named Javon Martinez decided that he was going to help, so he started driving around taking down Flock cameras, and in this case, he was actually taking them down. This wasn't like a chainsaw. This was like a crescent wrench. This would be the sound of the police ordering him out of the car at gunpoint after he pulled up in front of their office.
1: For the record and let the record show, I'm simply not breaking them. I'm not stealing your That's what you got ahead of me. It's like they already had it pre-planned.
0: He is, as he is speaking, he is taking a single bin out of a mast and taking the camera down. He is not destroying property. He is simply removing a camera that, according to the county, should not be operational and should have been picked up by Flock a couple of months ago.
1: All their tyranny trees.
0: Tyranny trees. There it goes.
1: I think everyone's giving me thumbs up. Look, I didn't break it. I didn't steal it. We got to figure out what's in this one and what's in this one later. Let's go ahead and screw these. I'm not cutting the lines like I usually do. There we go. All right. Two Flock cameras. Ha, ha, ha.
0: Oh, Javon Martinez took every camera that, again, he took a pin out of a mast and disconnected the wires. A couple of them he clipped, but

0: most of them, he found the disconnect, and he drove them straight to the sheriff's department. Mr. Martinez was not armed and had not committed any violent offense, but officers made a show of taking him into custody as well. Officers in full body armor surrounded his truck, guns drawn, and put him in cuffs. In one of his videos, Martinez says, "Is this a crime? I don't think so. Neither does the public. I'm just liberating my people from tyranny." As yet, no formal charges have been announced. He was taken into custody, but there is apparently a question mark on whether or not he is going to be tried for delivering what were, according to the rules of the contract, non-performing pieces of electronic equipment, left to stand in public to the concern of the community. I think that Martinez's way of addressing this obviously was meant to be provocative. And I hope the guy doesn't get into any significant trouble. You know, look, he knew when he went out to do this, there was a possibility he was going to end up, spending the afternoon sitting in a holding cell and maybe doing a little community service. If he gets stuck with that, okay, all right. You know, he didn't take them to keep them. He brought them to the sheriff's office. That arrest that you heard was right in front of a sheriff's substation. I like it. I'm not going to send him money for bail or an attorney, but I like it. And I know here in Fresno, we've had a lot of conversation about the deployment of FLOT cameras. And Chief Casto made a wonderful case for the good that they can do, for the useful utility that they can be for law enforcement. And I have no doubt about her sincerity. I have no doubt that the Fresno Police Department is going to use these things appropriately and ethically. My concern, and I think the vast majority of those who have followed this, the concern is not with a good agency, with a good leader, collecting this information and even making it available to the agencies that are adjacent to their territory. If Madera County has a bad guy on the loose, it would make sense that they would want to know if that bad guy passed through Fresno. The problem is FLOC. The problem is the networked automatic license plate readers, because they are collecting everybody's data. And the amount of data that they're collecting is evolving. It started as a kind of shaky AI that really just read a license plate, recorded it, and reported its approximate location and direction of travel. And it's evolving. Now it's recognizing make, it's recognizing model, it's recognizing distinctive marks like bumper stickers or body damage. They're also beginning to collect secondary electronic data. The RF trail that we all bring with us with our cars and our phones and our electronic devices. And I simply cannot abide the thought that our electeds are going to embrace this kind of Orwellian technology. There's no question in my mind that the concept and the actual use of these things is useful to law enforcement. But I don't think that Flock is the company to get into bed with. 490-5858, if you want to chime in. Right now, Liz Kern has the latest in the KMJ newsroom.
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2: The FDA announcing a recall of epinephrine injections. Three lots of the product made by American Regent could be contaminated. Investigators found cracked vials and foreign particles, including glass and plastic-like materials in the product. The injections are used to treat severe allergic reactions and anaphylaxis and low blood pressure linked to septic shock. Now, so far, no injuries have been reported. Fresno's proposed South Seda development could bring in millions more than it costs. That's according to a new city analysis.
3: And the net positive general fund impact can be used to benefit existing residents and neighborhoods.
4: The city estimates South Seda will generate $45.1 million through various kinds of taxes, with a total of $27.9 million estimated in expenditures for things like police and fire, totaling a net fiscal surplus of $17.2 million. Mayor Dyer called the number conservative.
5: I think it is the fiscally prudent thing to do in the future. It's smart growth. It's not allowing for leapfrog development. It is planned growth.
4: But despite the analysis provided, several residents remain skeptical of the positive picture painted by the city, fearful its optimistic forecast did not account for any unexpected financial hardship.
6: If this is passed, it's an open checkbook.
4: Now, no vote was taken, but the city council will be planning its next move following this financial Financial Report.
2: And that's ABC 30's Brisa Cologne. On Wall Street, the Dow lost 271 points. It is 3:32 and currently mostly sunny, 82 degrees at Radio City. KMJ saying goodbye to ABC 30's Christine Gregory doing her final forecast before us.
7: And for the last time, your forecast for Labor Day weekend is looking good. Temperatures are in the mid-80s for the next few days. We'll reach a high of 84 here in Fresno. Overnight lows dropping into the low 60s and upper 50s. So still great for the morning walks and the morning run. For the afternoons, anything that you're doing outdoors should go on smoothly. By Labor Day, we'll reach the upper 80s. Quiet locally, but wet weather expected in Southern California starting on Sunday. Looks like we're warming into the low 90s next week. For KMJ and ABC 30's meteorologist, Christine Gregory.
2: 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Wish her luck. Michael Reed has your traffic on this Labor Day weekend. 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
8: Thank you, Liz. Here in Fresno, we have a three-vehicle accident, Ashland and Fruit Avenues. Also in Fresno, we have a two-vehicle accident, northbound 99 at the Belmont Avenue exit. Traffic is backing up in that area. Just north of Lemoore, we have a solo vehicle accident at Wood and Elm Avenues. And just west of Tulare, we have a two-vehicle accident involving a big rig on Avenue 232 at Road 68. I'm Michael Reed, KMJ Traffic.
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0: 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Phones open, 490-5858 and 800-776-5858. Fresno Unified patting themselves on the backs because they managed to secure funding from the Foundation for Fresno Unified Students to cover the cost of elementary school field trips. You know, Monterey Bay Aquarium, sixth grade science camp, visits to college campuses, silly little things like that. Fresno Unified, after the Board of Trustees gave themselves a raise, then went ahead and fired a bunch of teachers. Then Fresno Unified discovered that their liability insurance had skyrocketed because one of their trustees falsely accused a football coach of calling a child an unforgivable name and is now being sued along with the district for that wonderful decision making. Well, when a budget shortfall comes up, do you reduce salaries, maybe freeze wages for, I don't know, the overpaid, overstaffed district office? No, that would be silly. No, Misty Herr's making over $500,000 a year now. We wouldn't want to infringe on that with the stellar education that our students are getting. I mean, God forbid we not pay more to our superintendent than we pay to the President of the United States while we watch children graduate high school unable to properly spell their own names, much less fill out a job application. But hey, who needs field trips? Well, fortunately, the Foundation for Fresno Unified Students was convinced that despite the district having a $100 million slush fund, that they could have paid for this with, right away, to break off $1.5 million, which is almost enough to preserve the programs. Superintendent Misty Herr saying, thanks to the generosity of the Foundation for Fresno Unified Students, our children will continue to have these opportunities. The decision to cut field trips obviously was met with a lot of criticism. Fresno Teachers Association President Manuel Bonilla telling our news partner ABC 30, this is a community win because parents, teachers, and community members stepped up and said no to the district. They said this item, field trips, is important. And we got a little roundup here of some of the talking heads on this as they make this announcement and disclose how exactly it is that children will continue to receive a well-rounded education as they move from pre-kindergarten through the sixth grade.
1: Thanks to the generosity of the Foundation for Fresno Unified Students, our children will continue to have these opportunities this year.
0: Yeah, it's because of the generosity of a charity that exists entirely to serve the school district that you're supposed to be running, along with that board of trustees that seems to be the latest iteration of the Keystone Cops. I'm glad that the Foundation for Fresno Unified Students stepped up, since apparently the school district was unwilling to make sure that our children have an appropriately fulsome elementary experience.
2: This is a community win because parents, teachers, and community members stepped up and they said no to the district. They said this item, field trips, is important.
0: And that is FTA President Manuel Bonilla continuing here.
1: I take full responsibility. It is not how I want Fresno Unified to operate, and we will learn from this experience.
3: You can see there's...
0: So Misty Herr saying that she takes full responsibility. My issue with that isn't that the superintendent shouldn't take responsibility for how the district is run, but that the Board of Trustees, which are Misty Herr's bosses, are not taking responsibility. They don't take responsibility for anything. They make excuses, point fingers, and apparently falsely accuse their own staff of unforgivable abuse of children, but they themselves never step up to take responsibility. They will stand in the background and smile while somebody else takes the heat.
3: You can see there's a reduction, but you can also see that the $2.3 million stated in the LCAP, those funds are still there.
4: We try to keep those cuts as far away from kids and classrooms as we can, but eventually, you know, something has to give.
2: Any COVID money that they may have used would be an enhancement to it, but it wouldn't have impacted the fundamental component that our public said that they wanted, and that is the TK through sixth grade field trips.
4: Change is the new normal. As the district shrinks, more difficult decisions will be made.
0: Yeah, I understand that the district's getting smaller, and what should be happening as the population of the district shrinks is you should start with cutting administrative bloat. The district office has far too many people in it, and they are being paid far too much, including the superintendent. While we are a large school district, it is insane that the administrator, who's been there, by the way, for 3.5 decades, the administrator who is holding the bag for a district that doesn't teach children how to read, write, or do math, is making 10 times the average salary in this region. But beyond Misty Herr, which, again, my objection is to the office making that money. I know Misty's been fond in the past of suggesting that people who criticize her are either sexist or racist. This has nothing to do with where her family came from, nor whether she stands or sits to answer nature's call. But with the office itself being paid that much money, I'd say the same thing if it was Bob Nelson, Mike Hansen, or anybody else on God's green earth. But we have a district office that is massively overstaffed. People who have no contact with students and, in fact, do not have jobs that require 40 hours a week of attention. And they are being paid six-figure salaries. And we do not need that because the district is shrinking. Part of the reason the district is shrinking is because of the failure to adequately allocate resources to attract and retain quality teachers, quality support staff, and instead it's become a game of nepotism and self-dealing between the administrative leadership and the Board of Trustees. This money could have been on the books if the district wasn't getting sued alongside Keisha Thomas, the Edison area trustee, for the defamation of former Bullard High School football coach Don Arax. Those premiums for that liability insurance went from something in the neighborhood of $300,000, $350,000 a year to almost $1.4 million a year the year after Don Arax filed his lawsuit against Keisha Thomas, something that, by the way, when he initially brought the issue up to the Board of Trustees and to the superintendent's office when she first slandered him, he was seeking an apology and $10,000. They have now spent the better part of $500,000 on legal fees for both the school district itself and for the main defendant, Keisha Thomas. Fresno Unified is failing. The leadership is failing. It is not adequate. It is not professional. It is not well organized. Are there people in the district office who care and are trying to do their best? Of course there are. Unquestionably there are. But the rogues gallery lined up shoulder to shoulder to nod and smile behind Misty Herr while she makes this announcement that the Foundation for Fresno Unified Students is paying a bill that the district is perfectly capable of paying. They didn't do their job, and none of them should be reelected if they're going to refuse to do their job. They vote themselves raises and then begin the process of reassigning and firing hundreds of teachers and staff makers. One board member has spent more on travel 2 years running than the entire rest of the board. You guys already know who that is. Your candidate for Fresno City Council, District 3, Keisha Thomas. So we have liability, we have nepotism, we have inflated salaries, we have an overstaffed district office and understaffed campuses. Then they cut the field trip funding for kids, and now they host this announcement as if though this is an indication of a victory. Look, it is a victory in that these kids are going to get to go on their field trips. It is a victory that the community, Lord help me, finally said something, finally put their hands up and said enough is enough. What you are doing is not acceptable. And unfortunately, until we have a Board of Trustees that takes their obligation to our children seriously, we are going to continue to have to put pressure on the administration of the Fresno Unified School District, because they will continue to cut programs for kids, not their salaries, not the staff in the district office. No. All the people in the good old boy club, they're going to be taken care of, by the way, at your expense, because it is all taxpayer money. But the schools are going to continue to be understaffed. Teachers, staff members, even campus administration are going to continue to be undersupported. But, oh, we're going to have our big lit-up press conference. All the media is there so that we can pat ourselves on the back because somebody came in to bail us out. We shouldn't need the Foundation for Fresno Unified Students to come bail the school district out. The school district has a $2 billion budget. But the school district is hemorrhaging money because the school district is apparently putting retainers on every lawyer within a 200-mile radius, so they can't get sued again without somebody going to L.A. or San Francisco to find a law firm capable of standing up. And they're paying outrageously inflated insurance premiums because even the Board of Trustees doesn't seem to be capable of not acting like malicious mean girls. I'm glad that the kids are going to get to go on their field trips. I really am. I'm relieved that the kids are going to get to go on their field trips. The Fresno Unified Board of Trustees and Misty Herd did not do their job. They are betraying your children. And Misty Herd coming out to be the face of this announcement is an insult. It's an insult to everybody who said this isn't acceptable. The Board of Trustees standing behind her, smiling and nodding and giving their little thumbs ups, an insult. The Foundation for Fresno Unified Students has done your kids a favor. And I hope that it is not ultimately converted into cover for an administration, for a leadership that does not deserve the jobs that they have. 490-5858 is the number here, 800-776-5858 if you want to chime in. Michael Reed's got traffic now.
5: Thank you, Philip. Here in Fresno, we still have a three-vehicle accident at the intersection of Ashland and Fruit Avenues. Also in Fresno, we have a large roll of carpet in the roadway, southbound 99 at the Herndon Avenue exit. In Parlier, we have a solo vehicle accident at Manning and Zedeker Avenues. And west of Tulare, we have a two-vehicle accident involving a big rig on Avenue 232 at Road 68. I'm Michael Reed King.
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1: 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Christopher Gabriel program at 10 a.m. He's got Cam Worrell, forgive me, Cam. NFL preview and an explanation of what led to him not being on the sidelines at Fresno State this year. Joe and Lisa Basil are back to have fun with the news at 11 o'clock. Fix California with John Phillips and Randy Wang kicks off at noon. Best of Restaurant Tours at 1 p.m. with Mike and Dave. John Girardi joins you from 3 to 5. And a Best of KMJ's Sunday Conversation with Alex on Balakian, Sunday, 9 a.m. Brought to you by Caglia Environmental. We got a new buzz question waiting for you at KMJNow.com. I like this one. At what age is it appropriate to let a child walk alone in your neighborhood? Now, the Daily Buzz question sponsored by Closets by Design. I love this question because I really think that the answer kind of depends upon your generation, how old you are, what you grew up with, and I think it depends upon where you live. I was very, very, very fortunate to be a kid in the 80s and 90s, living in a pretty great neighborhood to grow up in. The town I was in was very small town. It was an affluent community, which is no virtue of mine. I had the good sense to have grandparents that could afford it. And I was out in the street without direct supervision by second grade. I can remember getting on my bike and riding to the Woodland Library out on Foothill Boulevard, which means nothing if you didn't happen to live in Los Altos. But this would have been like a kid riding a bike down Shaw, 3 miles or so, going to the library and then coming back. The big difference was that outside my neighborhood, there was a big old hill, and I don't think Shaw has any of those. But I can remember being in grade school and taking off into the neighborhood for hours and hours after school. You remember the whole come home when the streetlights come on thing. I grew up with that. The neighborhood that I am in now is a lot like the one I grew up in. Now, I don't have any little kids to test this theory with, but my only concern today is that apparently there isn't a single damn person who knows how to drive like they're in a neighborhood. Everybody seems to think that certain stretches of Browning or the new freeway from west to east. At this point, my main thing would be don't get out onto any major streets. Don't get any place where you know people are going to be driving too fast and might not see you. But, when the day comes that I have grandchildren, God willing, I would be completely content with them riding their bikes through the neighborhood as soon as they're old enough to know how to go knock on a door and say, hey, can you call me an ambulance? I think I hurt myself. What about you? Let us know what you think. What age is it appropriate to let a child walk alone in the neighborhood? The Daily Buzz question at KMJNow.com is sponsored by Closets by Design.
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2: Sunny, 83 degrees at Radio City. It's 4 o'clock. I'm Michael Reed, live in the KMJ newsroom. A California LGBTQ activist has been arrested after allegedly threatening President Trump. Fox's Matt Finn has the details.
3: Federal investigators say this anti-Trump activist called the White House Correspondents' Dinner shooter a hero and used his social media platforms to make repeated calls for President Trump to be killed. A federal indictment reads that in March, Benjamin Azariah Southworth posted a video on Instagram and said, "Kill Donald Trump, kill that mother-blanking pedophile in the White House, kill that traitor of the United States Constitution." The federal complaint reads the suspect has a personal website that sells Kill Trump stickers. Southworth says he's been nominated for an award from the gay community and calls himself an artivist that challenges Christian nationalism and anti-LGBTQ plus bigotry.
2: Southworth is facing federal charges, including threats against the president, cyber stalking, and harassing communications. Visalia police have arrested the driver accused of hitting and killing a bicyclist. Here's ABC 30's Corey James.
4: The deadly collision happened Sunday night at Ferguson Avenue and Dinuba Boulevard. That's where police found the bicyclist lying in the roadway. He died at the scene. Officers say the suspected driver, 32-year-old Antonia Gayona Vasquez, drove away from the scene. Wednesday, officers say they found Vasquez at Perez Avenue and Court Street. He was booked into the Tulare County Adult Pretrial Facility on suspicion of felony hit and run, resulting in death.
2: There's a new kind of contest that seeks innovative uses for American wool. KMJ Ag Director Don York explains.
5: The American Sheep Industry Association, along with the Wool Council, are launching the Reimagine Wool Digital Poster Contest. This contest invites creative thinkers, students, designers, and industry professionals to develop new ideas for expanding the use of American wool. The nationwide competition aims to address a long-standing challenge. Millions of pounds of U.S. wool, in particular coarser wool, that are often undervalued or simply discarded. The contest seeks concepts for new products, alternative processing methods, and other market-driven uses that could increase demand and value for natural fiber. Entries must be submitted by November 15th. Don York, KMJ News.
2: It was a negative day on Wall Street. The Dow closed down 271 points. S&P 500 lost 29 points. The Nasdaq dropped 77. Valley weather right now, sunny, 83 degrees here at Radio City. Here's ABC 30's Christine Gregory, who's doing her final forecast for us today.
6: To all of you who listen to my forecasts every afternoon, happy to report we have a beautiful Labor Day weekend ahead. Temperatures the next few afternoons will remain in the mid to upper 80s, sunny skies, and quiet conditions locally. Overnight lows will still be cool but pleasant in the low 60s. You can open up the windows. Labor Day itself across the valley should be warm and nice for any outdoor barbecues. Just keep in mind traveling to Southern California, there may be some wet weather on Sunday. For KMJ, I'm ABC 30's meteorologist Christine Gregory.
2: Checking traffic across the valley, just west of Tulare, we have a two-vehicle accident involving a big rig on Avenue 232 at Road 68. In Parlier, we have a solo vehicle accident at Manning and Zedeker Avenues. Here in Fresno, we have a hit-and-run injury accident westbound 180 at the Statewood 41 connector. Also in Fresno, we have a three-vehicle accident at the intersection of Ashland and Fruit Avenues. I'm Michael Reed on KMJ at KMJNow.com or wherever you
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11: Getting into your 4 o'clock hour on KMJ. Phones are open at 490-5858 and 800-776-5858. A little bit of drama coming from the Fox family. Maria Bartiromo has reportedly been fired, although she is denying the termination, while also hiring a lawyer who deals with high-profile contract disillusions. So, Barrett Media, Garrett Seawright, reporting for Barrett Media, talking about the decision to let the Sunday morning futures host go. And the reason for this is that she reportedly shared a screenshot that reveals internal thinking behind Fox News coverage decisions with senior administration officials. Apparently, she was also explicitly told not to broach the subject before she did it anyways. If that reporting, if those allegations are correct, Fox News made the right call. Now, there's people that are going to frame it as karma. Fox has absolutely built its brand on a conservative editorial slant. And the fact of the matter is, a component of that has been welcoming and ingratiating themselves, both as a network and as individual hosts, to conservative politicians. The specifics matter. This was not a stray comment. This wasn't an off-the-cuff opinion that irritated the White House. The screenshot reportedly explains why Fox News isn't giving comprehensive coverage to Donald Trump's July speech, wherein he alleged election interference by China. Bartiromo shared that reasoning with administration officials after being told in no uncertain terms to keep it to herself, and that was a choice that was made with full knowledge of the consequences. Sharing inside editorial strategy with outsiders is a different problem than ideological bias. When a host prioritizes the White House or any other political entity over one's own network, she's not doing the job that she was hired to do. It's not partisan hackery. It becomes a breach of trust. Now, there's going to be an argument that Bartiromo isn't a news reporter. She's a talk show host, and that argument is unquestionably correct. But even when you apply that distinction, it does not move the needle. Giving behind-the-scenes information, not just to government officials, but to any outsider, is a failure of loyalty. You don't get a pass on basic workplace conduct just because a show leans opinion over objective journalism. If you're feeding information to the very people that your employer covers about your employment's editorial strategy, you're putting your company at legal and reputational risk, and you shouldn't be surprised when the company decides that enough is enough. There's not a lot of nuance there. There might be a deeper story here, too. Fox News being willing to fire a prominent and administration-aligned personality kind of suggests that the network viewed betrayal rather than compromise as the offense. It says something about how the network handles internal challenges to its authority. Fox drew a line. They enforced it. Suzanne Scott and Jay Wallace clearly decided that Bartiromo crossed a line. Whatever the motivation, the message to every other host and producer is the same. Sharing confidential editorial strategy with outside figures will get you fired, no matter how close you are to the audience or to the politicians that I think Bartiromo, if these allegations are true, may have sought to curry favor with. And it does matter beyond this single situation. Critics will continue to call Fox News a mouthpiece for conservative politics and politicians and for President Trump specifically. But Fox now has given themselves a legitimate counterpoint. It can point to Bartiromo's departure as proof that loyalty to a politician over the network is not tolerated regardless of ratings or tenure. That's the takeaway. This is not about one host misstep. It's about Fox News reasserting some level of institutional control at a moment when observers had assumed it had none left. Now, whether that holds up over time does remain to be seen. But for now, Fox News has made a defensible choice. I can't speak to the way Fox News operates. I've never worked for the Murdochs. I cannot tell you how that organization functions, but I can tell you, having worked in media since 1997, that loyalty to your team, loyalty to your brand, is everything. It doesn't mean that you lie to the audience. There's no directive to cross that ethical line, but especially when you are in the realm of opinion, guidance is not unusual. The guidance that I usually get is respect the audience. Now, sometimes that means, hey, don't go too hard after that ostensibly conservative politician that you happen to disagree with on one specific issue. Dial it back 30% so you don't make the people who like the guy or gal angry. And that's reasonable guidance. I've never been told not to cover a story. I've never been told, one exception, I have been specifically told not to talk about Real Dolls. And if you don't know what that is, don't look it up on a work computer. But that's my boss doing his job and making sure that the content is appropriate to the brand. If I was working at the black t-shirt station, we would have been doing those stories all day. Different audience, different standards. I have never been given guidance about what to share or not share with anybody that I've had on the show. I think that the default assumption is you don't talk about the company's business with people who are not entitled to have that. And most of our business, it's not about editorial demands. Like, I mean, when I tell you guys that my editorial oversight has boiled down to don't say things to antagonize the people that pay your bills by listening, and don't talk about Real Dolls. That's pretty much it, man. Well, I mean, I'll get, you know, hey, something just popped up. Why don't you talk about this? Or, hey, I got a good guest for you, that kind of thing. But I've never been told, don't talk about RFK Jr. I've never been told, don't talk about Fresno Unified. I've never heard, don't talk about Gary Bredefeld, or don't talk about, you know, Mayor Dyer. That has never, ever happened. But if I had Supervisor Bredefeld in and I told Supervisor Bredefeld about some internal deliberation that was going on that was not something that I was allowed to talk about publicly, I'd be lucky if I was here the next day. What happened to Maria to me is completely unsurprising. Now, Maria says that she wasn't fired. And the attorney that she's hired to handle her not being fired says the irresponsible reports that have been published stating that Maria was fired or is no longer an employee of Fox are absolutely and unequivocally false. Well, she's not on the air anymore, man. Her last day on the air was Thursday. She'd been with the network for more than 12 years. Fox did not publicly give a reason for her departure. But a report from multiple sources points to this claim that she shared internal communications from executives with the White House. The network statement says simply, effective today, Maria Bartiromo is no longer with Fox News Media. So she's retained attorney Brian Friedman. Brian is making the rounds. He recently repped Justin Baldoni in his high-profile case against Blake Lively. He also represented Don Lemon and Chris Cuomo after their respective exits from CNN, Tucker Carlson's own departure from Fox, and Megyn Kelly's departure from NBC. The attorney, Friedman, in a statement to Hollywood Reporter, says for many years, Maria hosted three number one rated television shows on Fox channels. She has been, without question, one of the hardest working journalists throughout her award-winning career. Then we get to the irresponsible reports are, you know, unequivocally false. And he goes on to say, make no mistake, we have the receipts and witnesses, and they will come out, whether through the courthouse or otherwise. Those reporting her firing or the incredulous facts supporting that fiction have exhibited a complete and utter disregard for the truth. Well, I'll, just like I said to you guys at the beginning, these are the reports. These are the allegations. Is there the possibility that this is not, in fact, the truth? Sure. But there's an awful lot of outlets that are awfully well connected that are saying the same thing based on independent research. Fox News is not going to comment on this. But whatever argument Mr. Friedman intends to make, TV contracts at that level are usually pay to play, which means that the talent should get paid for the duration of the contract, whether or not they're used on the air. Now, in other high-profile exits, you've seen talent negotiate a settlement with their outlet, which results in them getting less cash, but allows them to pursue opportunities elsewhere. Now, in some cases, you will see talent just take the paycheck for the remainder of the deal and enjoy a little time on the beach. Friedman is known for negotiating high-profile exits. Cuomo filed a $125 million arbitration claim against CNN after he was fired for giving advice to his brother, the former New York governor, Andrew Cuomo. The case has not been resolved, but Don Lemon agreed to a multi-million dollar settlement after he left CNN in 2023. That was what allowed Lemon to launch his YouTube show. And he has said that his deal with CNN did continue to pay him because the digital programs were not determined to be competitive. Other deals can be more stringent, especially with anchors and journalists leaving legacy media for digital platforms. Now, Friedman is notoriously aggressive. He also has a very strong sense of equity. Tucker Carlson, back in 2024, told Hollywood Reporter, when Friedman believes that a client who's been wronged, it is not just about relative equities. The media business is uglier than most things, and in a very ugly world, he has a very uncommon sense of honor. There's something beautiful about that, and that's what makes him stand out. And Friedman is observably, intensely loyal to his clients. Megyn Kelly said that she met Friedman when he took her deposition in a lawsuit involving her former agent, but they hit it off. Quote, when the doo-doo hit the fan with NBC, he was brought into my life as an option. And when everyone else abandoned me, Brian was on the phone and said, just so you know, I don't give a blank what anyone says about me. I got you. Maria Bartiromo not coming back to Fox News. I am fascinated to see what Friedman gets for her in this settlement. Traffic time now. Here's Michael Reed.
2: Here in Fresno, we have a hit-and-run accident in southbound 41 at the Herndon Avenue exit. Also in Fresno, we have a two-vehicle accident at the Cedar Avenue on-ramp to westbound 180. Just south of Fresno, we have a two-vehicle accident at the American Avenue on-ramp to northbound 99. This traffic report is brought to you by the all-new North Fork Mono Casino, opening this October in Madera off of Highway 99. I'm Michael Reed, KBLA.
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4: It's back to school and back.

There's a couple of key details in the journal report that I think are worthy of discussion. The first one, man, just having come back from honor flight, this one bothers me. Three paralyzed military veterans from rural Pennsylvania made the trip into Washington, D.C. back in June for a long scheduled meeting with Senator Fetterman about legislation affecting their health care. Staffers were told that the senator was not feeling well and that they should cancel the meeting. He told the staff that he may have eaten something bad. He wasn't feeling well. The staffers met with veterans in his place. Less than an hour later, Fetterman walks into the office showing no sign of illness, and he told his team he had an appointment he didn't want to miss, an interview on Fox News. This is not an isolated incident. A Wall Street Journal also reports that Fetterman frequently refused or canceled meetings with constituents and lawmakers. They actually have screenshots from a text exchange with one staffer about the Children's Hospital of Philadelphia. They scheduled an appointment with Fetterman. They wanted to discuss Medicaid cuts. And this is the exchange as screenshot from Fetterman. Why do I have to keep meeting with the Children's Hospital of Philadelphia, abbreviated to CHOP? The aide replies, they're worried about vaccines and Medicaid cuts. Fetterman's reply, well, I'm not. I'm convinced they just want free trips to D.C. Another occasion, April of 2025, Fetterman refused to meet with a busload of constituents who had traveled to Washington from Pennsylvania with a state lawmaker, Anthony Williams. They wanted to talk about cuts to grants impacting preparedness of their flood-prone neighborhood. Fetterman was the only one who refused to meet with them. Anthony Williams said in an interview that at one point they even saw Fetterman walking in the halls, and they called to him, but he ignored them and just kept moving. Anthony Williams telling the Journal, Fetterman was available. He just chose not to meet with us. The same month, he bailed on another meeting with Pennsylvania politicians who went to Washington to discuss programs for the homeless, instead taking a meeting with a lobbyist. This is last April. He had agreed to have a meeting with Liz Hainbridge, who drove down from Pennsylvania to introduce herself and to discuss programs that help the homeless and working poor in her county. But when she arrived, staffers say that Fetterman claimed that he had not agreed to the meeting. The aides spent an hour pleading with him to talk to her, and eventually they ended up meeting with Liz Hainbridge in his place. He did take another meeting that day. He sat down with Bruce Pearl, former college basketball coach and Israel advocate. They discussed legislation that would affect college sports, and Pearl did thank Fetterman for his stance on Israel. One of the other points, Fetterman found a way to be marked present at hearings and then bail. There's been a lot of reporting that has scrutinized his attendance, and records show that Fetterman skipped 11 out of 12 full committee hearings in one stretch. The Journal reports that Senator Katie Britt out of Alabama later explained how senators can check in before leaving for other business. Through a spokesman, she says that she explained to Fetterman that most members check in and then go about their day with meetings, speeches, votes, and other engagements while they wait for their turn to actively participate. Soon after that, Fetterman implemented a strategy with his aides. He would deploy an advanced staffer to catch the clerk's eye so Fetterman would get credit for attending, even though he would only drift through the room for a minute. And I mean, like 60 seconds. Since last June, Fetterman was marked present at 26 out of 31 full hearings on his assigned committees, but transcripts show that in 20 of those, he never said a single word. And again, there's another text exchange, screenshots here, so the receipts exist. Fetterman backed out of attending a funeral for three police officers killed near his hometown of York last year.
The first text in this exchange comes from one of Fetterman's aides.

0: reading, update on the event, no one will be allowed to staff you due to number restrictions. There's only so much space at a service like this. The aide says the organizers are requiring everyone to be seated by 11 a.m. and the funeral will begin at noon and last 3 hours. The dress code is formal. Then Fetterman responds, 3 hours? 2 question marks. The aide replies, yes, it's a very formal ceremony and the equivalent of 3 separate funerals. To which Fetterman then replies, this may be a non-starter. You have LEs that are killed near your hometown. Not just your constituents, people who serve your constituents. And you can't be troubled to put on a suit and tie and pay your respects. That's, again, there's a screen grab here. It's the receipts exist. Now, the Journal also reported that Fetterman told Israeli Ambassador Leiter that he would write an op-ed supporting Israel using talking points that were supplied by the ambassador. The way the Journal tells it, last summer, Fetterman told his advisors and senior staff he wanted to introduce a resolution forcing every senator to take a public stance on whether the war in Gaza constituted a genocide. His senior staff tried to talk him out of the idea, but he was not deterred. Last September, Israel Ambassador Leiter met with Fetterman in his office and suggested an alternative. Fetterman could write an op-ed explaining why he continued to support Israel, and Fetterman agreed and told Leiter that he would write the submission based on any points the ambassador sent over. A few days later, embassy staff sent over drafted points for Fetterman to consider. Staffers decided not to tell him about it out of concern that drafting an op-ed based on suggestions from the embassy under the senator's name risked violating the Foreign Agents Registration Act. Now, according to the Journal, Fetterman reportedly dropped the issue, but the revelations are coming at a consequential moment for Fetterman. His distance from Democrats and his popularity with Republicans fueled speculation about the possibility that he would switch parties. And he has said that he would leave the Democratic Party if Democrats became the, quote, anti-Israel party. Fetterman's up for re-election again in 2028. I'm not going to ding the guy for supporting Israel, although I will argue that simply taking talking points that are given to you by an embassy and representing them as your own opinions is violating the Foreign Agents Registration Act, unquestionably. Blowing off a funeral for law enforcement, blowing off disabled American veterans, blowing off a state legislator that wants to talk to her senator about funding for programs for the homeless at a time like this. If this reporting is accurate, John Fetterman has a lot to sweat in 2028. It would be very easy to bring in a Democrat who's not going to behave this way. And it's going to be really easy for the Republicans to target this seat because the argument's going to be, do you want somebody who's play-acting Republican or do you want somebody who's actually conservative? It's a disappointing report. There was a point where I thought more of Fetterman, but blowing off law enforcement, blowing off veterans, that's low, man. I hope that this is not true. I hope it's refuted. But at this point, the Journal's reporting on this seems to be pretty airtight. News time now. Here's Michael Reed.
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2: The FBI is probing the suspected theft of driver's license scans being sold on the dark web, including the license of War Secretary Pete Hegseth. Fox's Jennifer Griffin has the story.
3: The FBI field office in New Orleans is leading the investigation into a massive data breach that has exposed millions of driver's licenses to identity theft and scams involving cyber hackers on the dark web. A hacker linked to identity theft that calls itself Nexus claims to have more than 153 million driver's licenses from people in the U.S. and Canada, along with millions of other identity documents. The data may have been stolen from idscan.net, a Louisiana-based identity verification company whose technology is used by businesses specializing in car rentals, retail, finance, and entertainment.
2: Cyber experts are saying the criminal organizations involved in these kinds of crimes are usually from Eastern Europe, Southeast Asia, and North Africa. A Tulare County family will finally be able to lay their loved one to rest more than 80 years after he died in World War II. KMJ's Liz Kern reports.
4: U.S. Army Air Force Sergeant Adolf Aguirre was 21 years old back in the summer of 1943. The young Exeter man was serving as an assistant radio operator in a B-24. It was the morning of August 16th. The bomber was shot down over Italy in enemy territory. After years with no news of survival, the Defense Department declared Aguirre dead and non-recoverable in 1950. 70 years later, researchers began examining five sets of remains. They were recovered from a town not far from where the B-24 went down. On May 29th this year, family members were notified that Sergeant Aguirre had officially been identified. Liz Kern, KMJ News.
2: On Wall Street, the Dow closed down 271 points. This news report is brought to you by the all-new North Fork Mono Casino, opening this October in Madera off of Highway 99. It's 434 KMJ. Valley weather right now, sunny, 83 degrees here at Radio City. Here's ABC 30's Christine Gregory, who's doing her final forecasts for us today.
5: And for the last time, your forecast for Labor Day weekend is looking good. Temperatures are in the mid-80s for the next few days. We'll reach a high of 84 here in Fresno. Overnight lows dropping into the low 60s and upper 50s. So still great for the morning walks and the morning run. For the afternoons, anything that you're doing outdoors should go on smoothly. By Labor Day, we'll reach the upper 80s. Quiet locally, but wet weather expected in Southern California starting on Sunday. Looks like we're warming into the low 90s next week. For KMJ and ABC 30s, meteorologist Christine Gregory.
2: Checking traffic across the valley here in Fresno, we have a two-vehicle accident at the Cedar Avenue on-ramp to westbound 180. Just south of Fresno, we have a two-vehicle accident at the American Avenue on-ramp to northbound 99. And just west of Tulare, we have a two-vehicle accident involving a big rig, Avenue 232 at Road 68. I'm Michael Reed on KMJ at KMJNow.com or wherever you...
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0: pray for the one
1: week from today is the 25th anniversary of the attack on America.
0: Who walked from the rubble and sought for the ones left below.
1: And ABC News reporting that there's a trove of newly obtained records that are offering what families of the victims characterize as compelling evidence of Saudi complicity in the attacks. There's a decade-old lawsuit against the kingdom that is marching towards trial, and the families are pressing the administration to declassify more government records that they believe could finally deliver justice. These newly revealed records from a lawsuit involving an alleged Saudi agent include a video purportedly casing the Capitol 2 years before the attacks. There's also a sketch that appears to show calculations for navigating a plane towards a target on the ground, which at least one family member has called smoking gun evidence. Now, the decision on whether to declassify additional records ultimately lies with President Trump, whose administration has touted government transparency. President Trump has personally signed executive orders declassifying records ranging from the assassination of Jack Kennedy to purported UFO sightings. Brett Eagleson's father, Bruce, was killed in the South Tower. In an interview with ABC, he said, "We've seen him do it for the Kennedy files. Why not the 9/11 files? Now is the moment, 25 years later, to bring resolution, and the man that sits in the Oval Office has a historic and tremendous opportunity to do it." Mr. Eagleson's enlisted the support of members of the New York congressional delegation to ask the administration to release those records that include phone logs belonging to Omar al-Bayoumi, who the families allege is a Saudi intelligence asset, as well as information from two of the hijackers. Amongst those who co-signed the letter is Congressmember Nicole Milotakis. She's a Republican out of New York, an ally to President Trump, and she is urging President Trump to deal with it. 25th anniversary is a week away. She says, this is probably one of the better shots that we have at getting this information out. And I think that hopefully we'll see this kind of transparency coming from the administration. Anna Kelly, White House spokeswoman, told ABC News, "President Trump is leading the most transparent administration in history, and his team is working diligently to identify records that are responsive to these families' request." The legal campaign against the Saudis brought by these families has been going on since 2003, but only recently have they uncovered videos, notes, and other records that they say offer irrefutable evidence of Saudi government complicity, something that, of course, the Saudis have denied. And al-Bayoumi lies at the heart of this. The Saudi national lived in the United States for the better part of a decade, nominally as a student. They allege that he provided essential support to two hijackers when they arrived in California early in the year 2000. They claim that al-Bayoumi assisted the men, finding them an apartment in his own apartment complex and providing funds that would have fallen just below the suspicious activity reporting threshold to help them open a bank account. Families say that al-Bayoumi threw a party for the hijackers and that they stayed in his apartment for a couple of days while they were waiting for their own unit to get ready. Mr. Eagleson tells ABC he was the man. Omar al-Bayoumi is coordinating and directing logistical and financial support to the hijackers. In 1999, al-Bayoumi traveled to Washington, D.C., where he filmed what the families call a chilling video casing the Capitol. And the Capitol is believed to have been the intended target of United Flight 93. According to the suit, the video includes al-Bayoumi describing to an unidentified audience the security posture inside and outside the Capitol, highlights its proximity to Reagan National Airport, and opaquely references a plan. The families also presented in court a sketch and a math equation from his notebook showing what they claim to be a line-of-sight calculation for navigating a plane to a target on the ground. The Saudis deny having any role in facilitating the attacks. They replied in court that they remain an ally of the United States and a sworn enemy of Al-Qaeda. Attorneys for the kingdom also dispute the family's characterization of the evidence, dismissing the Capitol casing film as a tourist video. They say it includes footage of artwork, flower beds, and even a squirrel on the White House lawn. And they say that the notepad sketch appears to be a high school math assignment belonging to Al-Bayoumi's child. Guys, I've seen the sketch. It's not a high school math assignment. Bayoumi, who is believed to now live in Saudi Arabia, became entangled in the investigation because he helped two fellow Saudis that he had no reason to suspect of wrongdoing, according to Saudi attorneys. This is a sentiment that Al-Bayoumi shared in a deposition. He denies any connection to Saudi intelligence. But last year, the judge who's overseeing the case ruled that the evidence provided by the families is compelling enough to proceed to trial, which is a setback for the Saudis. And it grants the families what they're calling the most consequential step yet in 20 years of litigation. The judge says that the Saudis' explanations, quote, are either self-contradictory or are not strong enough to overcome the inference that the Saudis employed Al-Bayoumi to assist the hijackers. And there's no evidence that Saudi leaders at the top of the government were aware of the plans for the attack. The total evidence does, however, create a high probability as to Al-Bayoumi's role in the hijackers' plans. And the judge says it creates a suspicion of a role played by the Kingdom of Saudi Arabia. Now, for Brett Eagleson, the material amounts to smoking gun evidence that should not have taken 25 years to unearth. He says what was found in those files should blow everyone's mind. Everyone should be outraged. The families presented this in court last year after retrieving it from British authorities who had gathered it as part of a raid on Al-Bayoumi's home in the United Kingdom just 10 days after the attacks on New York and Washington. The evidence was turned over to the FBI, but it's not clear what happened to it. According to attorneys for the families, much of the evidence was never made available to the 9/11 Commission, which released their report in 2004, absolving the Saudi government of knowingly supporting Al-Qaeda. Experts say that the evidence absolutely could reshape our understanding of the attack and the United States' subsequent political and military decisions in the Middle East. Dan Benjamin is a counterterrorism official who served in the Clinton and Obama administrations. He says that these materials, quote, force us to think that our entire theory of what 9/11 was about, what the whole war on terrorism was about, was largely mistaken. He goes on to say the Bush administration insisted that no non-state actor could have done something as complicated as the 9/11 attacks. And that was a major reason that it turned the focus on Iraq and Saddam Hussein. It is an extraordinary irony that they may have been right about the need for state support, but they got the state completely wrong. Obstacles continue to get thrown up in front of these families. Here we are a week out from the 25th anniversary. I think that Mr. Trump would serve us all well to declassify these documents. 490-5858 is the number if you want to chime in. Right now, Michael Reed's got the latest in the KMJ Traffic Center.
2: Thank you, Philip. Here in Fresno, we have a two-vehicle injury accident involving a big rig at the Cedar Avenue on-ramp to westbound 180. Just south of Fresno, we have a two-vehicle accident at the American Avenue on-ramp to northbound 99. And in Visalia, we have a two-vehicle accident on Mariposa Avenue at Avenue 280. This traffic report is brought to you by the all-new North Fork Mono Casino, opening this October in Madera off of Highway 99. I'm Michael Reed. Game.
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1: It's going to be weird out there this weekend. An already strong El Nino fueling a busy tropical season for the eastern and central Pacific. And a new hurricane threat is emerging for Hawaii, while there's some tropical moisture that's going to be coming into the southwest, including a lot of California. There have already been 15 tropical depressions and storms in the eastern and central Pacific, and AccuWeather meteorologists expect we may have up to 22 named storms with maybe as many as 13 hurricanes in the eastern portion of the Pacific Basin alone. Three hurricanes were spinning as of yesterday afternoon. Hurricane Lowell is now Category 3. Carina is a Category 2, as is Hurricane Marie. Hurricane Marie right now very close to Baja, California. Carina really about halfway between Mexico and Hawaii, and Lowell to the west of Hawaii, but actually it looks to be headed towards at least the middle of the islands. Steering winds are going to send Lowell on a west to northwest course, and you may see at a point southwest of the island chain the hurricane hitting different steering winds that could trigger a northward turn. That could send it right into Honolulu and Kapa Island. They think Lowell's going to track close enough to bring more significant impact to the western portion of the islands. Heavy rain, strong wind, and maybe power outages. The concern is that it may be similar to Iniki back in September of 1992, where you had trees that handle east trade winds rather than strong wind from the south. Iniki made a very rare landfall on Kauai as a Category 4 hurricane. And the fear is that Lowell could cause significant problems in that same vein due to rain and wind on the western islands. Now, there's also the possibility of the atmospheric river developing over central and eastern islands, and that would affect Oahu, Maui, and the Big Island. Here in California, Hurricane Marie is going to drive a lot of moisture. It's a very complex. One factor is an unusually strong jet stream that right now is near the coast of Washington. You're going to see that storm begin to pivot midweek and move inland over the western states over the course of the weekend. You could see as low as 25 degrees below the historical average, pockets of showers and thunderstorms stretching from the Canadian border clear down into the Bay Area. The most plausible scenario for Marie is moisture getting drawn up into Southern California and the deserts over the weekend as the core of the cyclone stays at sea. This would bring some big downpours. And I mean, we're talking about Elko, Salt Lake City, Cedar City, Lake Havasu, Las Vegas, Tucson, Phoenix, and San Diego all the way up to the South Valley. Maybe not all the way into Fresno, but that's not out of the question. There's the possibility that Marie could take a route straight into California. National Weather Service saying waters offshore Southern California and northwest Mexico being so warm, it's not a surprise because of the state of the El Nino. The warm water could sustain a tropical storm traveling well to the north and even through landfall, although they say that that's very, very rare. And they point to Hurricane Hillary in 2023, brought a lot of rain into Southern California, but did not make landfall. Right now, there's only a single recorded instance of a tropical storm making landfall in California, and that's back in 1939. But we are going to see a lot of rain and a lot of wind, and it is going to pick up this weekend in Southern California. Something to keep in mind if you're headed to the USC game. But the downpour should be welcome. It's a shame that we don't have the water storage to make the most of it. It's going to be something to keep in mind, though, whether you're going to Southern California for the game or you're going to Southern California to enjoy the Labor Day weekend. Think about extra travel time, because if this blows in, it may be rough water, so to speak, on the Grapevine Sunday and Monday. Phones are open for you at 490-5858 as we head into Hour 4. Michael Reed's got an update of headlines next on KMJ.
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8: Sunny, 83 degrees at Radio City. It's 5 o'clock. I'm Michael Reed, live in the KMJ newsroom. 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Gas prices are climbing as millions of Americans hit the road for the unofficial end of summer. Fox's Tom Graham explains.
9: Many Americans are paying big bucks to fill up this Labor Day weekend. AAA reports the nationwide average for a gallon of regular gas is $4.15. That's nearly a dollar more than this time last year. The spike in fuel prices is largely blamed on the U.S. conflict with Iran. Diesel prices hit an all-time high Friday, soaring to an average of $5.85 a gallon. Truckers largely depend on diesel fuel to haul goods across the U.S., and higher prices at the pump mean higher shipping costs, which often gets pushed on to the consumer. Tom Graham, Fox News.
8: If you are traveling the roadways, please do not drink while under the influence this Labor Day weekend.
10: CHP officers are going to be on the lookout statewide for anyone who is driving behind the wheel impaired. The holiday enforcement period runs from 6 tonight through midnight Monday. It coincides with the National Highway Traffic Safety Administration's campaign, Drive Sober or Get Pulled Over. During last year's Labor Day enforcement period, more than 1,200 impaired drivers were arrested statewide. Nearly 500 DUI-related crashes were reported during that same period, resulting in more than 270 injuries and 8 deaths. CHP would like to remind you that cannabis, prescription medications, and some over-the-counter medications can also cause impaired driving.
8: That's APC 30's Corey James. The U.S. Department of Justice is expanding its investigation into record-high beef prices. KMJ Ag Director Don York explains.
11: The DOJ investigation, according to Meeting Place, now includes eight major grocery chains. Among the retailers involved, Kroger, Walmart, Aldi, Costco, and Amazon. The move follows an antitrust probe launched earlier this year into the nation's largest meat packers. Fox Business is reporting that DOJ letters sent to the companies seek information on beef pricing strategies, profit margins, operating costs,